0: is I like sports movies. All right. So the All-Star game was last night. The Home Run Derby was on Monday night. I'm going to get your thoughts on both of those real quick here in a sec, Dante, because I know you are a baseball guy. You have that baseball pedigree. But last night during the game, I don't know, did you see when the kids rode out on their bikes with their gloves on their handlebars? And it just took me back because I didn't like The Sandlot's one of the best sports movies of all time because we grew up doing that. We would call our buddies on a landline and be like, hey, dude, meet at Castle North Park in a half hour. And we'd all roll up the same way that the kids rolled out last night during the All-Star game with their gloves over their, like, kind of over their handlebars so that they could ride their bikes to the park wherever they're going to play. And then you'd essentially play a pickup game of baseball, which you don't see anymore nowadays. I think it's kind of sad. I mean, you see a lot of wiffle ball, maybe some home run derbies with wiffle ball, but that kind of it brought me back a little bit. It was a nostalgic moment. But then last night when I was going to bed, my wife put on Field of Dreams to cap off.
1: So you're just getting all the feels.
0: The perfect baseball night where you see that during the game with the kids riding out. And then as I'm laying down, it's Ray Kinsella. If you build it, he will come. That movie is one of the best sports movies of all time. So I want to throw that out to anyone. If you're driving home after a long day's work, give me some of the best sports movie. If I had to put that one in there, that's definitely top five for me. But being an Italian guy, I don't know that you can beat Rocky III. I mean, that's like my answer. If I need inspiration, I watch that because it's a sports movie. It's a boxing movie. It's fictional, but to me, it's almost reality. What's yours, Dante?
1: Oh, I'd have to think about it a little bit more. I definitely like the movies you mentioned. The Sandlot's a classic. Field of Dreams as well. It's a little slow, and I was a kid when I first watched it. I've watched it since, and I definitely like it more now. I don't know if this counts. Cars? I feel like that's a sports movie.
0: Because of race.
1: Yeah, it's about racing.
0: I would have never put that in the list, but I think
1: Cars is a great movie. I'm sure you've watched it with your kids.
0: Oh, yeah, I've seen all of them. I would have never put it in that category, but now that you brought it up, I just take a half second to think about it and like, yeah, dude, Lightning McQueen, ka-chow.
1: I can't remember the exact name of it. I think it's called Fighter. It's like a UFC
0: tournament,
1: and it's his brothers on the other side.
0: It's with
1: Bane. I can't remember his name.
0: Yeah, Christian Bale?
1: Not Christian Bale.
0: Oh, who the hell was in that movie?
1: The guy that plays Bane. His traps are ridiculous in the movie. And I might be thinking of the wrong name.
0: Tom Hardy.
1: Yes, Tom Hardy.
0: Tom Hardy, yes. And he has to end up fighting his brother, right, for the championship or something?
1: You know what? The Fighter is the Christian Bale movie. I'm thinking of a different movie. But the movie
0: Fighter
1: you're talking
0: about. The
1: Fighter
0: is like is that the Mickey Rourke story?
1: I think it is.
0: Him and Arturo Gatti. Yeah, like the trilogy that those two had.
1: But yes, I was talking about the movie you're talking about where he ends up fighting his brother by the end of it. With Tom Hardy.
0: Yeah. I know that one for sure. I don't know if you put Karate Kid on the list. Obviously, we want you guys to participate because there's a couple that are just slam dunks, like Miracle. Can you beat
1: Warrior is the one I was thinking of.
0: There you go. Just had me thrown off a bit because, weirdly enough, Christian Bale was in The Dark Knight with Tom Hardy when he did play Bane. But yeah, The Fighter's a great one. As Mark Wahlberg. And, dude, that was a phenomenal one. I'm trying to think of other like sports movies that actually hit. Like Any Given Sunday is probably not on that list. I mean, it might be a cult classic at this point, but give us your suggestions on the
1: one. We forgot one of the better ones, Moneyball.
0: Oh, dude.
1: I'm looking at lists at this point for some inspiration, but yeah, Moneyball was so good.
0: I quote that movie probably every day. There's so many good ones in there. So get involved with the show, RamosLaw.com text line. Give us your best sports movies as we are on this slowest day of sports. And we will spend plenty of time talking about lists, where the Broncos are falling on these lists that are being, you know, slowly released day by day, especially when it comes to the NFL. And we'll get into the Nuggets, where they find them, where they find themselves. And then give me your thoughts on the All-Star game, bud. Did you enjoy the All-Star game, even though all the action was in the first inning? I was sitting at a restaurant with my wife last night during the top of the first, and when Bellinger hit that ball, I'm like, he's going to win the MVP.
1: Wow, you knew it right then?
0: I was like, he's got a great chance to, because typically in the All-Star games, and Zach did a great job last night of kind of like painting the picture of the pitching is so dominant early in those games that you can take a waiver on somebody late in the game to be the MVP, because then you're getting out of that starting pitching and guys are only going one inning. But for the American League to put up three in the first, you do not see crooked numbers in an All-Star game that early.
1: No, typically not. Shout out my guy Belly. He's a Phoenix kid, Phoenix Valley guy. So
0: and a Yank.
1: And a Yankee. So he's, yeah, we can mutual. We'll do like the little handshake, me and you both rooting for Cody Bellinger. But I actually didn't watch too much of it. I was finishing up work here during the first inning, so I definitely caught that part of it. But I did not watch when I got home. It's just such a... It's definitely better than any other All-Star game in sports, but it's still one of those where it doesn't totally catch my interest at this point. I think there's just so much else, movies, TV shows, that I'd rather spend my time watching when I get home.
0: What did you watch then last night?
1: What did I? I've been running through Game of Thrones. So I think I watched
0: your
1: like
0: first time watching
1: second.
0: Like, oh, okay.
1: Which I have to say, the second time watching through is so much better than the first time, because the first time you're just so confused throughout the entire series, and now that I know the basics of what's going to happen, I get to focus in on all the small details in there. So I probably watched like an episode and a half of Game of Thrones last night.
0: On the RamosLaw.com text line, I want to pay these off as fast as they're coming in, but Caddyshack, Mighty Ducks, The Natural, The Program. Program's great. Have you seen The Program, Dante?
1: I have not. What is that?
0: It's like a college football movie. It's basically, you know, they do like a parody basically of like Florida State, I think, in it. But it involves like all the stuff that goes into college football, college athletics. Back in the early 90s, steroids were involved in it. It's a great movie as well. Another one for Caddyshack, and then Natural and Sandlot. Where does Sandlot rank?
1: It's in my top five.
0: It's got to be, doesn't it?
1: Well, I don't think it has to be, but it's definitely in
0: mine.
1: Well,
0: if you have any kind of tie to baseball at all, listen, the storyline, the plot is, it changes from baseball, but it's crafted around the game of baseball. So that's the reason I'm asking the question. We also got a few more for The Program. Hoosiers. Dang, dude, this is just For Love of the Game. Baseball movie. Which sport is the best for a movie?
1: I'm biased, and I think you'll agree with this, but I think it's baseball.
0: And dude, Hollywood lucked out with Kevin Costner.
1: Yeah, it's a good point.
0: Because a lot of times these guys, listen, I understand people being like method actors, like, oh, I'm going to go to prison to see what it was really like for this guy before I play this role. When anyone's cast in a sports movie, no one goes method. You should go hang out and learn how to throw a baseball, throw a football, whatever it may be, but it doesn't.
1: That's always some of my favorite stuff is when they have the sports scene and the athletes are just so bad, or the actors are so bad when they go to throw something or catch or whatever, a golf swing, whatever it is. That's one of the funnier things you can see in films, though.
0: Yeah, like who is it? Jerry McConnell, when he plays the dude in Jerry Maguire. And he's supposed to be the number one overall pick in the NFL draft, and he's a quarterback. And they have very few scenes with him actually throwing or chucking the rock. And there's a reason for that. This is Kush. You know, that guy. Like, he can't throw a football. It's not very believable. So thank God for Kevin Costner, because that dude played, and it looks like he played. Like, it's believable when he's out there. The end of Field of Dreams is one of those ones that just catches you, man. When you were younger, did you say have a catch?
1: Or no, did you I was play a play catch.
0: Really? I'm a have-a-catch guy.
1: I like saying it now, but it's more out of irony. I don't truthfully. That's just not in my lexicon.
0: Yeah, that's that one that... And people are always like, why do they say that? Because that's the way we did it back in the day, man.
1: A couple other good baseball ones on the text line here. The RamosLaw.com text line. Bull Durham and what was the other one? Major League.
0: Yes. Then we nailed it. It's baseball. It's the best one. What's second then? Football's tough.
1: Football is very hard to make a good movie with.
0: It's been very tough for that. We got a couple for Necessary Roughness. There was one Any Given Sunday. Like the texts are flying in right now for the best sports movies of all time. Dante and I have decided that baseball is the best genre that you can make a sports movie with, or best sport that you can make a sports movie with. But keep them coming as you will. I do want to get into a couple of the lists that have broken recently, Dante, and I also want to get into Colin Cowherd's comments recently about, well, we saw on the top 100 list, Lamar Jackson fell from 2, number two last year, all the way down to

0: listeners have a good idea of what we're talking about here.
1: All right, I won't paraphrase anymore. Here's exactly what Colin Cowherd had to say.
2: Take Bo Nix today in a fourth quarter come from behind situation. Bo Nix over Lamar Jackson. Why? Because the analytics and data tell you he's better. I watched Bo Nix go toe-to-toe with Josh Allen in a division round playoff game with a broken ankle. A kid against the best player in the league.
1: I don't know, man. Like, it's the cool thing is, and Will and I discussed this today on Freshly Graded, is one, I don't necessarily agree with him because there's longevity, there's experience. You're talking about a two-time MVP in Lamar Jackson, although we haven't seen a ton of postseason success. And whenever kind of fronted with that opportunity or that scenario or challenge, Bo Nix has rose to the occasion time after time. We saw it last year with 11 one-score wins. And then, of course, coming back in the overtime to beat Buffalo in the divisional round, only to unfortunately break his ankle and not be able to participate in the AFC Championship game. I don't know that I give him that edge. I'd probably give a slight lean to Lamar Jackson still, but it's in the if your quarterback's in that conversation, just from what we know and the experiences we have as football fans in the state of Colorado and most notably here in Denver, is you want to have that guy. We had that guy with John Elway for years. We had that guy for a short term with Jake Plummer. And then even with Peyton Manning, like, dude, you're down 24-0 at halftime in San Diego on a Monday night and came back and won the football game. So just to be included in the conversation, I think is a tip of the cap.
0: Yeah, it's a great point. And I think Colin Cowherd was more getting to the point of the clutch factor that Bo Nix has.
1: Yeah.
0: And we saw that on full display last year. And the drive kind of got into it with Zach and Phil there, but Lamar Jackson has really shrunk in the biggest games. We saw it in the AFC Championship 2024. He had a great chance to go to the Super Bowl, hosting the AFC Championship. Great defense. He won the MVP that year and comes up short, scores 10 points against Patrick Mahomes, and the Chiefs obviously go on to the Super Bowl there. So it feels like Bo Nix is that playoff riser, that fourth quarter riser from what we've seen so far. And I don't think you can give that same label to Lamar Jackson at this point. I still think Lamar Jackson has more in store for his career here. I don't think it's over for him by any means.
1: Does he win a championship?
0: I don't think so.
1: You think it's over?
0: As far as winning a championship, yes. Yeah. I think he's getting to the point where his best days are probably behind him. I still think he has a couple years where he could be that top five quarterback. But it is so hard to win a Super Bowl. And he has a new head coach, which obviously helps in terms of it was a little bit of a stale operation there in Baltimore. And John Harbaugh is a great coach, obviously, Super Bowl winning head coach. But a new voice can definitely help reignite that spark in an organization. So maybe that's what happens in Baltimore this year. But it just feels like he gets banged up too often. I mean, I saw a stat last year that he didn't practice. I want to say it was on like Wednesday for like 10 straight weeks because he was hurt or he was sick or whatever it was. Something kept coming up. So it just feels like at this point he's a little unreliable.
1: I'll be interested to see kind of where Pat Mahomes falls on the list and then kind of juxtapose the two because Pat Mahomes for the past, what, 2-3 years, his production level has decreased. It hasn't been the same as when he kind of broke onto the scene and took the NFL kind of by storm, the way that the NFL was or the NFL landscape was at that time. But these, I keep going back to these are your peers. Like maybe if I saw Pat Mahomes fall at like, gosh, dude, what would be a low number for Patrick Mahomes, even coming off an
0: 40s,
1: injury,
0: 50s
1: in a down year? Like I would even say like 35 would be the highest that I would put him at that number. It's just that type of talent is. You can't really measure it. So it was very interesting to see Lamar Jackson fall to where he did. You don't think he wins a championship. I think this type of news for a guy like Lamar Jackson is only fuel to the fire. So if I'm in that division or I'm in the AFC, which the Broncos find themselves, I watch out for Lamar Jackson, especially this year, because you could get all the different reports about him and John Harbaugh, battling last year, not seeing eye to eye and questioning his commitment level. And then the injuries get thrown in. But when it's your peers telling you that, dude, you're not even the top half of the league anymore 1 year after being number two on that list, I think that's an astounding number or astounding drop from where he found himself last year. You say no championship. I'm still reserved on that. I think he may get one. What about Josh Allen?
0: Yeah. Well, I thought the options were yes or no for Lamar Jackson. I still think he has a chance at getting one, but I think it's unlikely.
1: Okay. All right, so then I'll say yes, he does.
0: Okay.
1: If we want to just paint it black and white like

0: that, then yes, I think he still wins. What about Josh Allen?
1: I think Josh Allen gets one.
0: Joe Burrow.
1: I don't think Joe Burrow does, at least not in Cincinnati. Maybe he pulls the Matthew Stafford, and he's with a bad organization for the first 10 years of his career, and then he goes to one of the better organizations in the NFL currently in Los Angeles. So maybe something like that happens where he ends up in a different situation. But in Cincinnati, I don't think he's winning one.
0: Bo Nix.
1: I think he does.
0: I think
1: so,
0: too.
1: As long as he stays healthy, at least.
0: Yeah, yeah, for sure. And how about Matthew Stafford on the back end?
1: I think he gets one. I think he wins it this year. I think they should have won it last year. I was a big proponent
0: 100%
1: that they were the
0: you.
1: Best team in football last year, and they got screwed. They should have been hosting the NFC Championship if that call doesn't, that wonky
0: Thursday
1: call
0: night,
1: on Thursday Night
0: yep.
1: Football, that the 2-point conversion goes off the helmet, looks like it's incomplete. Seattle dives on it in the end zone. They get the 2-point conversion to win that game. If Seattle doesn't win that game, the NFC Championship's in SoFi in LA instead of up in Seattle. And obviously, home field advantage is huge in the playoffs. So I think LA would have won that game, and then they would have beat the Patriots in the Super Bowl as well.
0: And the last one I'll ask you about is Pat Mahomes. Does he keep adding to his trophy case?
1: That's a tough one. I think he gets one more, but it's not. It's one of those. Almost John Elway-esque, where it's a reinvented
0: Later.
1: Version of himself, reinvented version of the team, and it's not as Patrick Mahomes-centric when they go out and win it and towards the end of his career. That's a good question. I actually asked Zach a similar question, Zach and Phil, the other day. It's if starting at this point in 2026, who wins more Super Bowls, Bo Nix or Patrick Mahomes?
0: That's a kind of an interesting one. You know, I mean, national. And here's my next question that I wanted to ask you, because I think you're starting to see the tide shift a little bit. For a large part of the offseason, I felt like the Broncos weren't getting nationally, not locally by any means, because I think locally a lot of people here believe that they are a Super Bowl contender and will be for the next couple years. But nationally, I mean, like, look at Super Bowl odds. I think they had the 12th best odds to win a Super Bowl, so they fell down after going 14-3 and getting all the way to the AFC Championship game last year. There wasn't a lot of belief, but it seems like in these last 2 weeks with some of these lists, now you could point to a certain list and be like, oh, they're not getting respect there, but other lists they are. Like, for example, like the wide receiver duo list, like Jalen Waddle and Cortland Sutton are on that. But best quarterback wide receiver combo, Bo Nix isn't anywhere to be found. We got the top 10 quarterbacks by position on Monday morning, and Bo Nix found himself at like 18. So it's like this interesting dichotomy of like, what do you really believe is going to happen with this team, and how much of a growth are you going to see? And to Mike Evans' point in his promo, is the game starting to slow down for him? The third year of a quarterback within a system, they really start to get the rhythm, everything, understanding how whoever's calling the plays is the architect behind it and what they're trying to accomplish. That continuity means something, so it'll be interesting, especially with these first six games that they have on their schedule.
1: I'm expecting a big year from Bo Nix, and I know a lot of people around here were a little miffed that Drake May has been in the MVP conversation last year, considered one of the better quarterbacks in the NFL, and Bo Nix was kind of left behind in that conversation. I think all of that changes this year. I think Drake May still has a solid year again, but I think Bo Nix is going to win a lot of games, and it's not that the Broncos are going to win a lot of games. It's that Bo Nix is going to be the reason that they're winning these games, and I know he was last year, but there's a lot of fourth quarter comebacks, a lot of theatrics with it. I think he has a more dominant season from start to end.
0: I don't think that perspective is very misplaced. I think if you really broke it down, like the strength of this team, especially over the past couple seasons, has been their defense. And offensively, it's been very clunky at points. You know, early in games, before you had to have late heroics to win games, you only have maybe four examples of the Broncos kind of just dominating games start to finish. And there's not many of them.
1: It was against bad opponents for
0: exactly.
1: the most part. The Cincinnati Bengals game, I remember.
0: Yeah, when you have Browning as their starting quarterback on a Monday night, and that game even kind of started a little bit slow. But the biggest, like, dominant victory they had last year had to be against the Cowboys, right?
1: Yeah, that was a good win for them.
0: Like, start to finish.
1: But again, that was a beat-up Cowboys team by then, too. They weren't going anywhere.
0: Yeah. I think the Green Bay game was probably their most substantial win until they got to the postseason. To be able to knock off Josh Allen, chasing a championship where it looked like the story was written for him to win last year, and the Broncos to kind of squelch that, it was just so unfortunate that Bo Nix goes down and you don't get to see your full level of ammo when you got to the AFC Championship game.
1: Yeah, I would have loved to see Bo Nix healthy in that AFC Championship game. I'm not saying 100% the Broncos win that game, but I would go to 70% that the Broncos are going to win that game with Bo Nix at the helm. And it would have been great to see him on the national stage of the Super Bowl, taking on that vaunted Seahawks defense. I would have loved to see how that works, just because that Seahawks defense was really good last year. But Bo Nix found a way in a lot of these games to make plays when everything was broken down and go out there and be that a little bit of off-schedule quarterback. I just would have really liked to see what he could have done against that Seahawks defense.
0: All right, a couple days ago, they're slowly kind of filtering out the top 100 list voted on by their peers or players in the league, and we already mentioned that Lamar Jackson fell at 69. One place ahead of him is Courtland Sutton, which I don't know that a lot of people in Denver thought he was going to land on that top 100 list. I was one of the few because it is player voted. And for whatever reason, when it mattered, listen, locally, we're going to break down the drops or the little things that he didn't perform well in. But nationally, or if you're playing against the guy, whenever a play needed to be made, Courtland Sutton was there to make. It was a bit of a whoopee for Bo Nix. And that's massive, a massive turnaround, Dante, because you remember, after Russell Wilson left, the tweet that he put out, where it's like the Fresh Prince, you know, in West Philadelphia, born and raised on the playground. It's where I spent most of my, he was sitting in a room by himself like, oh, my best friend's gone. How am I going to turn this around? We all thought that Courtland Sutton was no longer going to play as a Denver Bronco. He's not only fixed that, and I credit Sean Payton a ton for this, but to turn that perspective around and say, hey, I found my quarterback, because he went through a lot of low times and many different quarterbacks. He's got a guy that he's clicked with, and not that he didn't really with Russell, but so much more with Bo Nix, and there's a future and a bright future and championship contention in the future.
1: Yeah, he was really the bridge from the old regime to the new regime here in Sean Payton. So I think he's been that reliable guy, a go-to guy for Bo Nix, especially 2 years ago, leading the league on third down and fourth down. So just one of those guys that you can trust when he's out there. I think there's still a little bit of a higher ceiling that people are looking for, and maybe that's why people within Denver are so critical of Courtland Sutton. I was a little surprised to see him that high on the list, honestly, just because it feels like he is somewhat forgotten in the national conversation. I talked to my friends from high school about, fantasy football and whatnot, and Courtland Sutton's not really a name that comes up too often. But he's been great for this team, and I think the infusion of Jaylen Waddle is only going to make Courtland Sutton better in terms of not being the
0: guy you can focus on.
1: Yes, yeah, the defense isn't going to be able to just be like, all right, as long as we stop Sutton, we're going to be good. You know, Troy Franklin had a good year, but I don't think defenses were too concerned with Franklin or Pat Bryant in last year. So I really think that Jaylen Waddle is going to open up a whole lot for Courtland Sutton this year.
0: All right, we got to get to a quick break, and we appreciate all the texts flying in as far as best sports movies. Keep those coming. We'll hit a bunch of those on the other side, but we'll also get into the Denver Nuggets and where they find themselves in this new NBA landscape, plus the second semifinal of the World Cup happened today. Dante and I discuss all of that coming up next.
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0: on a Wednesday, the slowest day in sports, traditionally. So just to reset real quick, I brought this up because last night while watching the Major League Baseball All-Star Game, they had the kids ride out on their bikes with their gloves on their handlebars, just brought back great memories for me growing up, just meeting my buddies at a park and playing a little pickup baseball, which doesn't happen these days. And then to end the night, I'm getting ready for bed. My wife throws on TV and Field of Dreams is on. So it got me to wondering, what are the best sports movies of all times? I got a laundry list of them on the text line, and you can keep sending them in. The RamosLaw.com text line is 303-713-1043, and we'll go over a bunch of those. But Dante brought up kind of an outsider, and he said Cars. And when he initially said it, I kind of scoffed at him. Like, Cars? Like the cartoon, the Disney movie? But when you think about it, it's a sports racing movie. It's a race car movie. And that alluded to one of our special people here in the Firestarter, kind of firing off a text to both of us.
1: Yeah, I got a text here from our guy, James Marilat. Cars? WTF? I don't know what that means, but it didn't feel like he was a big fan of Cars.
0: No, not at all.
1: I don't know how you don't like Cars. I think it's a great movie. It's obviously more of a kid's movie, but I'm not going to stand for the slander that it's not a good, at least not a good movie, but I'll hear the argument that it's not a sports movie, maybe. I also did want to shout out a couple on the text line here. Caddyshack, Longest Yard, a little bit more of comedy movies, but definitely incorporates sports as well.
0: Yeah, we got just recently Draft Day. That's another Costner one. We said Hollywood should be thankful for Kevin Costner because he can make a sports movie like no one else. I've always kind of thought that they should make a different category for the Academy Awards. And you need to have a comedy wing, and you need to also have like a sports movie wing. That doesn't mean that they have to be constantly made. There might be some years where you don't have any nominees in those genres. But comedies, like, that's, do you think it's harder to play, you know, like somebody coming out of prison, maybe a drug addict or whatever, or to make millions and millions of people laugh?
1: I think both are equally important, and I'm with you. That's why it deserves its own category. I think it has somewhat of its own category, but not fully isolated. Someone else texted in Rocky. I have a take. Rocky stinks. The first movie.
0: You're going to go on verbal timeout if you continue.
1: Really? Oh, well, first of all, I control the mic, so I don't think you can tell that. But no, Rocky, I watched it for the first time like a year ago. I was so bored. It was
0: the first one is a bit slow, but that's also the one that won the Academy Award. And another reason we're having this discussion today is because the trailer for like the kind of like the biopic about Sylvester Stallone saying and keeping his script. Like, many people wanted to buy it, but they just didn't want him to play Rocky. And his whole thing was like, I have to play Rocky. There's a new movie coming out that kind of illustrates what he all went through to actually make that movie and for him to be the lead in it as well. So I would agree with you on this front. Of all the Rockies, I'm not a super fan of one or two.
1: Well, maybe they should have put the better ones earlier because I didn't even make it to two, three, or four because one was that bad.
0: Three for me, if you're in the dumps and you need a little inspiration, You put on Rocky III, and if you're not motivated after that movie, I don't know what else is going to get you going. We also have Tin Cup, Days of Thunder, to your point about race car driving movies. I don't know if you've seen that one, but Tom Cruise is Cole Trickle. That's another great sports movie.
1: One that came out pretty recently, F1. I like that one. I saw that about a year ago as well. I don't think it's as good as some of the other ones we've been bringing up, but definitely worth watching.
0: That was in the Academy Awards discussions this past year.
1: I think it might have gotten nominated for
0: maybe Best Picture. I think it didn't win, but it was in that discussion for sure. All right, keep those coming on the RamosLaw.com text line. We'll keep reading them as they fly in. I do want to get to where the Nuggets find themselves in this offseason, Dante, and it has been super underwhelming as far as the way the season ended, what you had, and maybe some of the discussions that you were involved in. Whether it be the Jaylen Brown sweepstakes, we know what happened there. He's a Sixer now, and Jamal Murray wasn't included in any kind of trade proposal. And then you have the LeBron James sweepstakes, where at one point it was like, this could be a reality. Since then, it has dwindled precipitously, and the Nuggets aren't even mentioned in Shams Charania's reports anymore of possible landing destinations for LeBron James. I don't know where the Nuggets go from here, dude. And the flexibility, they don't have a ton of it. And the more and more days go by, listen, I think it was very calculated for Nikola Jokic and his team to release the Mark Stein report right before free agency saying, I'm thinking about not signing it. Well, 10 days didn't even go by, and we found out that he's just not going to sign it. So the reality of going forward as a Nuggets fan, knowing that you have, there is a possibility now, a distinct possibility, that he could pull a Giannis and be like, if you guys aren't going to do enough for me, I'm trying to win championships. And in this offseason, the way that if you look at Nikola Jokic and the way that he's approached this offseason, one, with the shape that he's in, two, deciding to play for Team Serbia, and then this news of late, like, you got to be doing something as an organization. Like, you don't have enough to run it back. I'm sorry, even if you stay healthy, you're not on that level anymore. So I thought a shakeup was required, and I'm a Jamal Murray guy. Like, I don't want to see him leave, but if that would have included him, I think I would have been okay with it. Sad at the moment, but the future would have looked a little bit brighter to me. Am I off?
1: You're not off in general. I do think this team, if everything goes right health-wise, can compete at the highest level, but, I mean, at this point, it doesn't feel like it's injury luck. It feels like it's injury destiny in terms of Aaron Gordon and not being able to play in the playoffs. And it's sad to say, because I'm a big Aaron Gordon guy. I'm from Arizona. I saw him play down in Tucson. He's been the heart and soul of this Nuggets team for the last handful of years. He plays the game the right way. So I'm hoping he's able to stay healthy for an entire year and an entire playoff run, but it just feels very unlikely at this point. So I think if everything goes right, I think they do have a chance to compete at the highest level with teams like the Spurs, with like the Minnesota Timberwolves, with the Oklahoma City Thunders of the world, but it just feels like that's inevitably not going to happen. I was not encouraged by their offseason moves. So they signed Tyus Jones back. They signed Marvin Bagley, Alpha Diallo, the EuroLeague Defensive Player of the Year. None of those moves, to me, are going to impact this playoff team too much. Marvin Bagley maybe a little bit, but I don't think Diallo's finding himself on the court very much. In a healthy Nuggets rotation, he's not going to be in your rotation. Same with Tyus Jones probably. And if he is in your rotation, it's probably not a great sign. He had a great playoff game there in the series, towards the end of the series against the Timberwolves, but he's also a negative on defense with this team already struggles on defense. So it just feels like it was a very uninspiring offseason. If it ends up being the running back Nuggets, I just hope that their injury luck is a little bit better than what we've seen.
0: Even like more to figure out. You got to figure out what's going to happen with the Peyton Watson deal. You did have the two additions on draft night in Trevin Brazil and Hopkins, and Brazil had a phenomenal game last night, which is great for summer league. And I'm not going to try and to discredit him, but it is the summer league. You know, it's like, there's things that we saw last night out of that player that I didn't think we were going to see, because when Brazil was drafted, it was, he's a high flyer, he's big around the rim, he'll help you rebounding, he'll put up some big-time highlight plays as far as dunks are concerned. But he was 6 of 12 from beyond the arc last night. Like, if you can find yourself a little niche, you're not going to score 32 in a regular season game, but if you can spread the floor a little bit, then you're going to help your team. But it's still, like, as much as I'm trying to convince myself of it, you could win 54 games again, and you could probably also get bounced after the first round, and then what's the future of Nikola Jokic at that point? Because if he sees that the future is like, we're just going to keep running on this treadmill and not get to a destination, I'm off of it, dude.
1: Yeah, and you mentioned that he could pull a Giannis and not want to come back here to Denver. I actually think this would be even worse. At least the Bucks were able to recoup assets for Giannis when they're trading him away. Jokic, if he wants to, could walk away from the Nuggets altogether next offseason and be an unrestricted free agent. And that's worst case scenario for this Nuggets organization. I don't think that's what's going to happen, but the fact that there's even a percentage chance of it happening should have Nuggets Nation worried.
0: All right, we get to a quick break, but coming up next, the World Cup final is set for Sunday. We will discuss that, but we'll also get into, we have two Broncos on the top 100 list. Who else do we expect to see in the remaining count of that top 100 list? Dante and I get into that next.
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5: 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That's 303-LAW-4040.
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0: Wait for it. Final segment, Denver Sports Tonight. Marcello Romano, Dante Gomez, yourselves on the RamosLaw.com text line, 303-713-1043. You guys have been phenomenal on that. Let me fire off a few of these since it is the slowest day in professional sports traditionally. The ESPYs are on tonight, but we got to thinking early in the show because of last night. The nostalgic part of the All-Star game where the kids rode out on the bikes with their gloves on their handlebars, and then I got to watch Field of Dreams last night as I was going to sleep. We said, what are the best sports movies out there? Let me just rattle down a couple. If I miss any, Dante, you kind of fill in the blanks, but I got this one, Amazing Grace and Chuck, starring Alex English. The Replacements is another great football movie with Keanu Reeves. We have a texter from the 970213 says, if it qualifies, Secretariat was a solid sports movie. I would completely agree. Seabiscuit was great as well, if you want to go horse racing. Gran Turismo is another great sports racing movie. Bad News Bears, Hoosiers, Remember the Titans, The Sandlot, Hoosiers, Angels in the Outfield, Rudy, although largely fictional. I know they say it's not, but it's the reality of what happened with Rudy. It got glorified when it got to Hollywood.
1: Yeah, you missed, there's one on here that I think you'd be a fan of, Mr. 3000.
0: Oh, yeah.
1: Yeah, that's a good one.
0: Oh, yeah. What was the movie where the kid became the owner of the Minnesota Twins?
1: Is that Little Big League?
0: Little Big League.
1: I've never seen it, but
0: nice pull, Dante.
1: It actually looks pretty good.
0: That's a trivia question. You just nailed it right there. Way to go. All the Right Moves, and I'll finish up with The Natural, which I don't think you can get a better baseball movie than The Natural either.
1: We got a late entrance here. High School Musical. I'm not going to count that as a sports movie, but shout out my girl Vanessa Hudgens.
0: There you go. I'm not putting Basketball Diaries on that list either. All right, we know what the World Cup final is going to be as Argentina comes back late again to beat England today and move on to the Cup final. They will face Spain on Sunday. How are you feeling about the World Cup now as it is winding down and we get a championship on Sunday?
1: I think once we got to the round of 16, I think it's been a great tournament. And we've seen some upsets and we've seen some late game dramatics in a lot of these.
0: Well, Argentina alone, they got three of them.
1: That's true. They're the comeback kings. But I think we got the right final four. I think it was the four best teams. France choked yesterday, which was fun to see that happen. And then England choked today, which was also fun to see. So we're going to get Messi versus Spain, which is probably the best team in the tournament. If it wasn't Spain or France, and Spain took them down 2-0 pretty handily there. So it feels like we have the best possible storylines going into the championship here. I don't know if you've seen this. Have you seen the Leo Messi photo shoot from like 15, 20 years
0: ago?
1: Get this, Cello, and I'm pretty sure it's real. I've heard about it for weeks now. It's got to be real. Leo Messi did a promotional photo shoot for some brand like 15 years ago. There's a infant that he's doing it with in this little like baby bath. That kid is now one of the best players on Spain's team.
0: No kidding.
1: Yeah. Like, what are the chances that happened that way? So it feels like it was meant to be.
0: Obviously, there's not a ton of soccer movies that have been listed tonight as far as greatest sports movies of all time. Have you been satisfied with the World Cup? I don't. You're not like a massive soccer guy, but when the World Cup comes around only once every 4 years, it's kind of one of those things. If you're just a sports fan, I think most people are drawn into it, and I think this year they've had one of the most exciting World Cups that we've had. There wasn't a bunch of like 1-0 or 0-0 game. Like there was a lot of scoring. I've been pretty satisfied start to finish. Eliminating the hydration breaks would be one of my that would be my suggestion. And then the England athletic trainers, you guys don't have to wear cleats too, guys. It's just not you're not cutting to get out to an injured player.
1: I would say I'm more of a casual when it comes to soccer. Maybe a hater, some would call it. Me and Alex Botello got into it a little bit the other day. He was defending soccer's honor when I said that their rules are dumb. The extra time still bugs me. The flopping bugs me. Not quite enough action for watching a 90-minute game.
0: Yeah.
1: There's some stuff like that that bothers me. I wouldn't rank it in probably my top five, maybe even top 10 sports I'd like to watch. But when it comes to the World Cup, you get the national pride involved. I think that always makes sports better. We've seen that in the Olympics, obviously. I'm not going to go out and watch MLS soccer after this tournament's done. But I'll be intrigued next time the World Cup comes around. I think it helped a lot, at least being in America, that it was in America. The games are on at a normal time. Yeah. It's not like you have to wake up at 3 a.m. to tune into any of these. So I think that helps. And I don't know. It's fine.
0: It's meh.
1: Yeah, it's better than watching some other stuff. But yeah, I mean, it's not ahead of any of the major sports, not even close to any of the major sports.
0: Right.
1: I would even put like lacrosse ahead of it, golf ahead of it. Ooh. In terms of how I'd like to spend my time watching
0: now
1: the sport.
0: Now you ain't only going to be fighting with Boteo. You're going to be fighting with a lot of people when you say something like that. All right,
1: I'd rather watch Scotty in contention on a Sunday than watch the World Cup.
0: I'd probably tend to agree with you.
1: I'm also a believer that
0: World Cup... But will you watch on Sunday?
1: Yes, I'll watch on Sunday. I'm also a believer that the World Cup doesn't really start until the round of 16. That's when it gets interesting. I don't want to see some of the
0: group
1: smallest
0: stages.
1: Countries that are terrible at soccer take on Spain or France or Argentina or even the U.S. for that matter. We beat the breaks off some of those bad teams. So give me some of the more competitive matches and I'll tune in.
0: You got about 40 seconds, a couple of late entries here. Ladybugs was great. Victory, the program, the big green, eight men out, the sixth man. We didn't even mention Celtic Pride. Damon Wayans playing Lewis Scott when he gets kidnapped by Daniel Stern and I think Dan Aykroyd. It's another great one. We ran out of time. It's like Matt Damon on Kimmel. We got cut for time as far as who else is going to find themselves on that top 100 list. But we have next week. We can hit it then, Dante.
1: Yeah, I like it.
0: For Dante Gomez, it's Marcello Romano. 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
13: Nikola Jokic says he'll sign next summer. But with $360 million on the line and no ink on paper, is the Nuggets front office feeling the heat?
14: Phil, if he doesn't sign this contract and he is watching the Denver Nuggets organizational moves to put him in a position to be successful, and those moves are to duck the luxury tax and the repeater tax and become less of a team that got beat in the first round anyway, you got humiliated by a team who got humiliated by another team that went on to lose. So you're not close. If the idea is to make the team worse to benefit more financially and Jokic does walk, he would have been well within his rights to walk.
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20: 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You may be wrongfully accused of domestic violence. This all affects parenting rights. And let's face it, the kids are the most important. These are the things that need to be handled. They need to be handled appropriately by someone that's going to protect your kids and protect your rights. 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
25: 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The Fan.
26: I'm Christine Lisi. Just when it seemed like it was over for Argentina at the World Cup, Lionel Messi delivered again. He played a huge role in another stunning comeback, as he did 8 days ago against Egypt. He assisted on the game-tying and game-winning goals in the 2-1 victory over England in the semifinals. ESPN soccer analyst Santiago Solari.
27: Doing what he's doing in this World Cup, at 39 years old, I think that's out of the wildest dreams of anybody, any analyst, any player, any fan. What we are witnessing, the world of sport, and not only Argentinians, is something unique and something I don't think we'll ever see again.
26: Argentina will play Spain in the final on Sunday. Spain has won 4 of the last 6 meetings and is favored to win the World Cup championship. NFL running back Alvin Kamara will return for a 10th season with the Saints after agreeing to a reworked contract. He is New Orleans' all-time leading rusher. Baseball. The Astros traded oft-injured righty Lance McCullers and lefty Colton Gordon to the NL Central leading Brewers for minor leaguer Jaden Fielder. He's the son of former Milwaukee star Prince Fielder and grandson of former major leaguer Cecil Fielder. The Astros 3 out in the AL West. They're a game and a half out of the final AL wildcard spot. Milwaukee seeking pitching depth due to injuries. Reigning champ Scotty Scheffler heads into the Open Championship as the favorite to retain the Clara Jug, +680 favorite at DraftKings. Rory McIlroy, second best odds at +830, followed by Matt Fitzpatrick and Tommy Fleetwood at +1750. NHL, the Jets and center Cole Perfetti agreed on a 5-year, $30 million contract, avoiding salary arbitration.
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5: Argentina's quest for back-to-back World Cups is still alive as they win a thriller 2-1 over England. Argentina down 1-0 going into the 85th minute, then goals by midfielder Enzo Fernandez and striker Lautaro Martinez sealing the win for Argentina.
6: Argentina were always going to win that game. England, after 90 minutes when it went about 1-1, were just praying for penalties.
5: Lionel Messi and company with a flair for the dramatic.
6: 39, the most important stage to rescue his nation. He's done it yet again.
7: Yeah.
6: He really stood up and said, right, come with me.
8: Lionel Messi is the greatest player I have ever seen.

0: 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Emmett, I thought we were going to see Messi sent home, or at least sent to the third place match.
1: Yeah.
0: And instead, in the 85th minute, they decided, okay, hasn't been our best showing, but this is when we're at our best, is when our back's up against the wall, and bink, bink, there they go. They score two goals, game, set, match. Argentina advances to the World Cup finals.
2: They're the cardiac kids. You know, they just, for whatever reason, don't lock in until they're down. At least a goal, sometimes two.
0: Right.
2: And that's what they've been kind of doing throughout. I've called it playing with their food. You know, I have enough respect for England not to, you know, they weren't playing around with England. What happened here is England got a goal, and then all of a sudden everything changed. Their tactics changed. There's a parking the bus is what they call it.
0: Is that like prevent defense?
2: Basically. What you do is you put all 11 guys in front of the ball. You know, you don't have, usually you have guys behind so they could break out and go and score, and then your attackers, they brought everybody back to basically play defense and to clutter the box up, and that usually is how you lose.
0: Right.
2: You know, especially with one goal. Like, that's not enough, especially to beat a team like Argentina that has shown over and over and over again that one goal deficits are nothing to them. That's actually when that motivates them.

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9: Once again, the NBA world waiting with bated breath for LeBron James to make up his mind.
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11: 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We're not worried about nobody's opinions or anything like that. 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We'll see what happens.
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14: LeBron James. That's exactly what it is. The summer of LeBron James, who, by the way, is scheduled to appear for a live recording of his Mind the Game podcast, 1:15 p.m. Thursday, coming up July 16th at Fanatics Fest. Indiana Pacers star Tyrese Haliburton is slated to be James' special guest and co-host. So just keep that in the back of your mind. 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He's Emmett Golden. I'm Q Myers. Could that live recording of his Mind the Game podcast, could that be, Emmett, the spot where he reveals that he's going back to Cleveland? I mean, the place that he's going to play in 2026.
15: It could be. It very well could be. I am a little skeptical, though. If he was to make that announcement at Fanatics Fest, I'd need, and I don't know how much Michael Rubin is paying him, but I'd need a lot of money for
10: he's
15: me
10: got
15: to
10: it.
15: Make.
10: And he's got it.
15: He's got it, but I need it up front, right? Yeah. And we need some promotion around it. Also, it's not like it's live for people who are there,
10: right?
15: But it's not being streamed anywhere, so.

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8: Found out, you know, the stats, 1 in 8 men get it, 1 in 6 black men get it. And it's something that, you know, it's if you catch it early, as with most cancers, you have good outcomes. So spreading that awareness, it just made sense, you know?
9: 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And again, ESPN Sports Center anchor Jay Harris is with us here on Game Night on ESPN Radio on the all-new ESPN app. And speaking of catching it early, how crucial are routine screenings to catch cancer early?
8: Very crucial. I mean, that's the thing. Taking control of our health, listening to people, especially men. I want to speak for prostate cancer specifically. 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Because if it spreads unchecked, that's when things get really, really bad.
10: 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After the diagnosis, what does it mean to you now to be a part of, you know, V-Day and really help promoting the V Foundation?
8: It's going to sound a little weird, but before, you know, you do it from a place of wanting to help because you know there's a need. And cancer is serious, and you want to help. You may have people in your family who have gone through it, blah blah blah, but not yourself. After it hits you, you're like, oh, I really get it now. Mm-hmm. This is I understand the life or death nature of this thing more than I ever could have. Even in all the years I've been around people and talking about cancer research with the V, it really hits home when it happens to you. So that's also part of the decision that went into my decision of opening my mouth and talking about it, because it really hit home.
9: Yeah, and your story is inspiring and helping others. There's no doubt about that, as each and every one of these stories are. And again, the support of the V Foundation for the game-changing cancer research, 100% of your donation goes directly to cancer research. And Jay, how crucial is the V Foundation, and how much has that helped you? Like you said, you worked with it before your diagnosis, but even after, how much did that help you along the way?
8: That's a very good question. I cannot tell you what depth the research went in to help me with my particular case. I can tell you that the research does go a long way. I've had the opportunity to interview one of the V researchers and, you know, really dig into the specialness of what they do with their cancer research. And even this gentleman told me that the research and the awareness go hand in hand. Mm-hmm. Because the awareness part is what we can do. The researchers do what they can do. I can't come up with a cure for cancer.
9: Right.
8: But I can tell you to go get a blood test. You know, I can tell you to advocate for yourself health-wise. I can tell you to do those things while the researchers are working to find a cure. Hopefully one day we won't have to do these things. There'll be something that will make cancer go away for good, and that will be a great day. But until then, we all need to work hand in hand to try to eradicate this thing.
9: Every time I think of the ESPYs and I think about, you know, the support of the V Foundation, I always think about the late, great Stuart Scott. You obviously knew him really well. What stands out on days like this when you reflect back and even think about his most famous speech?
8: That's a tough one. You wish the research would have been far enough along to where he'd still be here. You appreciate the words that he said in that speech more and more. When he talked about when you're too tired to fight, let someone else fight for you. Yeah. The community aspect of this, whether that be really doing something for someone who's going through something, or making a donation, or volunteering, or what have you. I mean, that's part of working for someone who is fighting this the dreaded C word disease. I even hate saying the word. I think about Stuart a lot. I wish he was still here. I wish he was still here every day.
9: I'll tell you what, as many times as we've heard his speech and we all reflect back, and I never knew him personally, but I know how much of an inspiration he was to me and many others. Every time I hear that speech, about 2 minutes in, tears are dropping down my eyes. I just can't help it, because it's just, you reflect and you think about others and you think about those powerful words, as you mentioned, and they just hit home no matter who you are.
8: Yeah, and you feel like, I mean, once you hear it, you have to do something, right?
9: Yeah.
8: You owe it to the person who's saying the words, whether they're here or not. You owe it to the mission that the V Foundation has to keep doing quality research so we can find a cure. You owe it to yourself to take care of yourself. You owe it to your community to do what you have to do to advocate for your health, to know what's going on, to figure out and find out your family health history, and then to take the steps to do the tests, do the things that you have to do so you get ahead of things, so something doesn't jump up and surprise you. We have a responsibility, right? And every year around this time, it kind of, you know, it hits home,
9: right,
8: how much of a responsibility that we have, not only for ourselves, but for each other.
9: Absolutely. And like Stuart did something you did as well, Jay, after, you know, revealing that you were diagnosed with prostate cancer in June of 2025. You opened your mouth, as you mentioned. You gave your story, your testimony. It's an inspiration to others. And we definitely appreciate you on this day as we continue to support the V Foundation.
8: I appreciate y'all. Thank you for allowing me to do this.
9: No doubt about it. Good stuff from Jay Harris, SportsCenter anchor. And again, prostate cancer diagnosed. He revealed that in June of 2025. And again, as I mentioned at the top, Emmett, this is going to be the most important show that we do all year long, going and making sure that we're supporting the V Foundation on this ESPYs Day as we go to v.org/donate. And support the Game Changer Cancer Research. 100% of your donation goes directly to cancer research. And the most important thing, Emmett, no donation is too big.
10: Right.
9: No donation is too small.
10: 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More than you will ever know.
9: Yep. Facts. Big facts right there. Again, he's Emmett Golden. I'm Q Myers. I mentioned Stuart Scott in his fantastic ESPY speech. We'll hear from Stu Scott next here on Game Night on ESPN Radio on the all-new ESPN app.
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17: 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He's Emmett Golden. I'm Q Myers. And Emmett, at the ESPYs, you always get the Jimmy V Award for Perseverance. This year, it's going to go, and it went to Jim Abbott, 10-year pro baseball career. And, oh, if that name strikes, you remember, oh, man, Jim Abbott, I remember that name. Yeah, because that's the baseball player, the pitcher that was born without a right hand and accomplished one of the best moments a pitcher could ever have I throw in a no-hitter back on September

0: Now he's fully healthy. Jaylen Waddle is in the building, and the same O-line is back for a third straight year. So what's the one thing everyone's going to notice the moment training camp opens?
1: 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You're going to hear this phrase a lot. 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You ready? 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
4: 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At the ESPYs Wednesday, the Arthur Ashe Courage Award going to Jason Collins. He was honored posthumously. The NBA's first openly gay player went on to become a pioneer for inclusion and an ambassador for the NBA. Spent 13 years playing in the association, died in May from a brain tumor at the age of 47. His father, Jerron Collins, is assistant with the Pelicans, accepting the award.
5: I miss my brother. I wish that he was here standing to accept this award. But I find myself honored to be here and accept this award on his behalf. I know that if he were here tonight, he would want to thank some people for their love and support throughout his life. His husband, Brunson. The rest of our family, our mom and dad, my aunt and uncle, my wife, our children, and everyone else in our close circle, all of his teammates, coaches, and friends in the basketball world, and everyone who uplifted him in his journey after coming out in his battle with glioblastoma. My brother had a true passion for tennis. He was actually obsessed. He traveled to many tournaments and watched many games, many matches at Arthur Ashe Stadium. He admired Arthur Ashe, not only for being an incredible tennis player, but also a pioneer in this world. This award would mean so much to him. These past few months, I told my brother repeatedly, he was the bravest and strongest man I'd ever known. He lived his life with authenticity, with grace and strength. And joy. The courage he showed and the way he moved in this world truly made him a trailblazer, an inspiration to so many others, and his impact will be remembered. I am humbled and thankful for the amount of support our family has received these past couple months, and I'm grateful every time people I don't even know come up to me and say how much of a powerful impact my brother's decision to come out impacted their life in a powerful way. When Jason was diagnosed with glioblastoma, he was willing to share his experience, his treatments, and his plan with the hope that if not for him, then for others. I pledge to make sure that tonight is not the end of my brother's legacy. It's just the beginning. There are so many more people who can benefit from hearing his story, and it's our responsibility to keep telling it.

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7: 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At the ESPYs Wednesday, the Arthur Ashe Courage Award going to Jason Collins. He was honored posthumously. The NBA's first openly gay player went on to become a pioneer for inclusion and an ambassador for the NBA. Spent 13 years playing in the association, died in May from a brain tumor at the age of 47. His father, Jaron Collins, is assistant with the Pelicans, accepting the award.
8: I miss my brother. I wish that he was here standing to accept this award. But I find myself honored to be here and accept this award on his behalf. I know that if he were here tonight, he would want to thank some people for their love and support throughout his life. His husband, Brunson. The rest of our family, our mom and dad, my aunt and uncle, my wife, our children, and everyone else in our close circle, all of his teammates, coaches, and friends in the basketball world, and everyone who uplifted him in his journey after coming out in his battle with glioblastoma. My brother had a true passion for tennis. He was actually obsessed. He traveled to many tournaments and watched many games, many matches at Arthur Ashe Stadium. He admired Arthur Ashe, not only for being an incredible tennis player, but also a pioneer in this world. This award would mean so much to him. These past few months, I told my brother repeatedly, he was the bravest and strongest man I'd ever known. He lived his life with authenticity, with grace and strength. And joy. The courage he showed and the way he moved in this world truly made him a trailblazer, an inspiration to so many others, and his impact will be remembered. I am humbled and thankful for the amount of support our family has received these past couple months, and I'm grateful every time people I don't even know come up to me and say how much of a powerful impact my brother's decision to come out impacted their life in a powerful way. When Jason was diagnosed with glioblastoma, he was willing to share his experience, his treatments, and his plan with the hope that if not for him, then for others. I pledge to make sure that tonight is not the end of my brother's legacy. It's just the beginning. There are so many more people who can benefit from hearing his story, and it's our responsibility to keep telling it and carry on what he started. Our lives, my brother and I, were mistaken for one another, our whole lives. That's just life as a twin. Very few people know what that is. Now that scenario has a whole different significance to me. I've never been more proud of Jason than in this moment right now. What a true accomplishment. Thank you for recognizing my brother.

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1: 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At the ESPYs Wednesday, the Arthur Ashe Courage Award going to Jason Collins. He was honored posthumously. The NBA's first openly gay player went on to become a pioneer for inclusion and an ambassador for the NBA. Spent 13 years playing in the association, died in May from a brain tumor at the age of 47. His father, Jaron Collins, an assistant with the Pelicans, accepting the award.
2: I miss my brother. I wish that he was here standing to accept this award. But I find myself honored to be here and accept this award on his behalf. I know that if he were here tonight, he would want to thank some people for their love and support throughout his life. His husband, Brunson. The rest of our family, our mom and dad, my aunt and uncle, my wife, our children, and everyone else in our close circle, all of his teammates, coaches, and friends in the basketball world, and everyone who uplifted him in his journey after coming out in his battle with glioblastoma. My brother had a true passion for tennis. He was actually obsessed. He traveled to many tournaments and watched many games, many matches at Arthur Ashe Stadium. He admired Arthur Ashe, not only for being an incredible tennis player, but also a pioneer in this world. This award would mean so much to him. These past few months, I told my brother repeatedly he was the bravest and strongest man I'd ever known. He lived his life with authenticity, with grace and strength and joy. The courage he showed and the way he moved in this world truly made him a trailblazer, an inspiration to so many others, and his impact will be remembered. I'm humbled and thankful for the amount of support our family has received these past couple months. And I'm grateful every time people I don't even know come up to me and say how much of a powerful impact my brother's decision to come out impacted their life in a powerful way. When Jason was diagnosed with glioblastoma, he was willing to share his experience, his treatments, and his plan with the hope that if not for him, then for others. I pledge to make sure that tonight is not the end of my brother's legacy. It's just the beginning. There are so many more people who can benefit from hearing his story, and it's our responsibility to keep telling it and carry on what he started. Our lives, my brother and I, were mistaken for one another, our whole lives. That's just life as a twin. Very few people know what that is. Now this scenario has a whole different significance to me. I've never been more proud of Jason than in this moment right now. What a true accomplishment. Thank you for recognizing my brother. Thank you all.
1: Also at the ESPYs, among the awards, Scottie Scheffler takes the honor for best golfer. That takes us to the Open Championship, underway at Royal Birkdale. Scheffler, the reigning champ at the Open and the wagering favorite this year, but last week at the Scottish Open, he missed the cut. He's playing with Tyrell Hatton and Bryson DeChambeau in his opening round today. To the guys at PTI, Tony Kornheiser and Frank Isola.
3: Tony, do you see Scheffler as the favorite at Royal Birkdale?
4: No, not as the favorite. Look, I don't put much stock in the fact that he missed

0: split for the first four games. But let's not forget, Malik Nabers is not coming back to start the season. You have a lot of receivers there, but a lot of receivers who were good 5-6 years ago, like Darius Slayton, Odell Beckham Jr., Juju Smith-Schuster. Like, you have a bunch of number twos. Is that going to help your quarterback take the jump in year two that he needs to go win those games, to be the reason that he wins those, the team wins those games? And then there's no guarantee on Jackson Dart's health either. Like, I would really like to hope he's learned from the situations that he put himself in with the concussions last year to not do that same thing, to protect himself better. There's no guarantee that this is a team that, with the other teams in their division, and like we talked about with the Washington Commanders, what are they going to be this year? Can they get back to form from 2024? Like, I think a fast start, 2-2 in the first 4 weeks is an A-plus from the Giants, just given the way that schedule breaks.
1: Coming up, nobody is crying for Argentina. We'll get to that next. 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
1: I just cannot say enough about how impressive Lionel Messi is at this stage in his career. When we talk about the GOAT, he's got to be it. To do this at 39 years of age, to have the tournament that he's having, set up both goals yesterday, he is putting a huge gap between himself and the rest of the competition when we're talking about the greatest of all time.
2: I feel really badly for the fans because they got so close this year. England botched this in such catastrophic fashion.
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4: 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This is the song we hope Nuno will sing coming up on Monday, along with Michelle Smallman, Courtney Cronin, and for Chris Canty, Evan Cohen with you. And joining us now, Tommy Smith, Grumpy Pundit, SiriusXM FC. Nobody talks soccer better than Tommy, and he joins us. What happened to England yesterday?
5: Their manager let them down. You know, they had that song in England that it's coming home. The only thing that's coming home, folks, is the players. And they have nothing to declare because they don't have any cup with them. I mean, they had the winning of the game, in my opinion, in their hand. They scored in the 55th minute. You're playing against, as somebody just portrayed, Messi. You're going to defend for the next 35 minutes against Messi and company. What a stupid mistake to make by a manager. Incredible. Incredible.
1: Well, obviously, we're going to talk a lot about the England side of this, Tommy, and the decisions that were made. But how about Argentina? What's the common thread with all of these comebacks that we've seen from this Argentinian team throughout this World Cup?
5: Well, the one thing about them is they don't give up. And when you've got somebody like Messi, if you watch the game and you break it down into slow motion, everything centers around Messi. Players get the ball, they look for Messi. Messi gets the ball, he makes those little moves around, and players know where he's going to go. So, you know, the players will set Messi up, even if he doesn't succeed, knowing that somewhere along the line, he's probably going to set them up. So it's, you know, they're 4 years older since they won the World Cup, but you could not tell that the way they're playing. And remember, their team had gone into two games which went to extra time, so that's almost an hour extra of football. And one just wonders if that's going to do them in against Spain.
2: Tommy, what's the rationale, if you can try to find one, for Thomas Tuchel to make the adjustments and the substitutions that he made after his team goes up 1-0 after halftime?
5: Well, I think it was just a case of he said he decided to park the bus, and Argentina decided to take a taxi and not take any passengers along at the same time and just score goals. He figured that England could win 1-0. I mean, you have to take a look at Thomas Tuchel's, the way he approaches the game. I mean, there are many players in England that he left out that English fans would love to have seen here at the World Cup. Players who can handle the ball. Instead of going for, you know, if you look at the day before, Spain gets a goal up on France. What do they do? They don't close shop up. They keep going. They say, OK, we're going to get another one. Where Thomas Tuchel got a goal in the 55th minute, a good goal. England scored a very good goal in the 55th minute. And instead of going ahead and saying, OK, we can punch another one in and put this game to sleep, he decided, I'm going to start taking on defenders. I'm going to start taking on defenders. Now, Dan Burns is a very good player. He's 6'7" or something. But to be brought in a situation like that, where you're going to defend for that length of time against a team like Argentina, I just think it was a very, very foolish mistake on Tuchel's part.
4: We're talking with Tommy Smith, host of Grumpy Pundit, SiriusXM FC, about the Argentina win yesterday over England. Argentina-Spain World Cup final, 3 p.m. Eastern time on Sunday. Of course, all of our World Cup coverage brought to us by Gusto. Tommy, pick one. Argentina is bad early or great late?
5: Both.
4: That's great, the pick yeah. one setup great, part yeah. of it.
5: Greatly. Yeah, I'm Irish. I don't understand that.
4: So explain, why does great late stand out more to you?
5: Because the opposite team are getting tired. You could tell yesterday England were tired. They didn't have that little bit. You know, when the ball comes into the box, you got to just get onto it. If it was just taking them that split second not to get to it. And in the meantime, Argentina had that split second, and they were there for it. Okay, like England got away with doing that, you know, in Mexico in that game. They also got away with doing it against Norway. They absorbed all kinds of pressure. But I think the amount of time that they've been playing, and it just slowed the game up. Just, you know this game, and it just takes a nick on the ball for you to be great or not to be great. And at the moment, Argentina are being great.
1: Tommy, if Lionel Messi and Argentina gets it done and they win this World Cup, where does that rank amongst his career accomplishments?
5: Well, I mean, it has to be the pinnacle of the whole lot. I mean, it's a long time. Brazil was the only team that have basically won back-to-back World Cups. And if he can inspire them to win back-to-back World Cup for a team like Argentina, who have very few changes, basically. If you're looking at the overall picture, this is basically the same kind of team that won it 4 years ago. And to keep a team together that long, I mean, okay, let's face it, they are the masters of the dark arts, as they call it in soccer, because they will upset you. They will get you so teed up. I mean, you even see at the end of the game, Jude Bellingham giving one of the Argentine players a slap on the back of the head. I mean, that's what gets into your head. And when they get into your head, they can take you out of a game. You saw the game started yesterday. I mean, their tackling was unbelievable. Sometimes it was late, but it was still a tackle. The referee let it go, and Argentina continued into the second half. Now, when Argentina scored the goal, I said to myself, that's it, England will win now, because I thought they would push forward and get another goal. But instead, they went back in, and they played into Argentina's hands by doing what they did, playing defensively. I mean, it takes a great team to win a game in the World Cup. You see countries around the world, they get one game won in the World Cup, and they have a celebration of a day off or all kinds of stuff going on in the country. To actually win the World Cup twice in a row would be incredible. Keep in mind, England haven't won a World Cup in 60 years, and they have one of the best leagues in the world with the best football players in the world. But when it comes to the World Cup, only 8 nations have ever won the World Cup, never mind to win it back to back. So it would be an incredible achievement.
2: Where are they better this time around? Because they won their last 3 tournaments, they won the World Cup, they're back in the final, and you said this is largely the same group. Where have they shown they're stronger than the last time we saw them at this final?
5: Yeah, they're much more mature now. They don't rush things. They trust one another. There's a trust on that team. As I said earlier, they're looking for Messi, and Messi's looking out for them. And when you have that kind of a leadership from somebody like Messi, and, you know, McAllister, pretty good player, should be playing with Ireland with a name like that, but that's another story. he's a good player who keeps things going for them. And at the back, you know, they have one of the best goalkeepers in the world. That goalkeeper yesterday, he was wishing that the game would come down to penalty kicks, because when it comes down to penalty kicks, he devours those penalty kicks. So they have strength and depth at every position, but what they are doing now is they are being controlling the game. Yesterday you saw them. They didn't make any rash decisions in the second half, the last 15 minutes. This is the second game where they were down 2 goals, basically, with 10 minutes to go, and they pull it out. So they may keep making the right decisions. They have the legs to make those right decisions, and they have the talent to make sure that right decision works out for them.
4: We're talking with Tommy Smith, Grumpy Pundit, SiriusXM FC, doing a tremendous job discussing and breaking down World Cup final Argentina-Spain Sunday, 3 p.m. Eastern on Sportsmanlike here on ESPN Radio, presented by Progressive Insurance. Tommy, let's play out a scenario. It's 1-0 Spain, 1-0 Spain, 85th minute on Sunday. Match over or Argentina king of comebacks? They could still win.
5: Match over, I would think, because Spain have only given up 1 goal in this World Cup. They have won 37, or they're unbeaten in 37 games, which is a record which was only held by the great Italian teams. Their defense is unbelievable. They are going to figure a way to shut Messi down in the final. And I would say if they're leading 1-0 with 5 minutes to go, Spain will hold out and Spain will win the World Cup.
1: Well, Tommy, what is Argentina's path to victory over Spain in the World Cup final?
5: Well, they've got to get Messi involved. and they got to, you know, don't fall for any of the roughhouse play that Spain is going to imply as defenders, because they're very good. Don't let them control the ball like they love to control it. If you watch the game against France, I mean, it was like Spain are like one of those kids that brings the ball to the playground and he says, hey, I'm playing no matter what happens because it's my ball. They kind of say, hey, I'm playing here no matter what happens because we own this ball. That's basically the way they approach it, and it's very, very difficult to take it away from them. So you got to get yourself into good positions. And the big thing in the World Cup and the big thing in any game of soccer is you're only going to get three or four really good opportunities during the game. And when you get those opportunities, you've got to be capable of putting them away. And Spain have players who can put them away. Watch for Lamine Yamal, the youngster who's out on the right-hand side. What he will do for against Argentina is he may not have the greatest game in the world, but what he will do is he will draw a defender to him, and when that defender goes to him, you'll see another defender will follow because they're so scared of him. So you're taking two men out of the middle and you're going to open up the middle for Spain to come through. You know, Argentina can't allow that to happen. If they do, there will be Dani Olmo and company will carve them wide open. So it's going to be very, very close contacts. It's going to be very close tactically. But I think that Spain are going to be world champions.
2: Tommy, when you came on initially, you said that the only thing that's going home with England are the players. The only thing coming home are the players. So where does England go next as they try to get back to the World Cup 4 years from now?
5: Well, you know, they have good players. They have very good players. I mean, Jude Bellingham is a brilliant player. Harry Kane is a brilliant player. The problem for England, of course, is that 4 years from now, Harry Kane is going to be 4 years older, and he's going to start being talking about in the same breath as Messi and Ronaldo in terms of his age. Maybe not in terms of his greatness, but he is a good goal scorer. He scored 61 goals in the Bundesliga this past season. He was sacrificed yesterday. Tuchel had him playing behind the ball most of the time, which means that he was back defending rather than attacking. I think that Tuchel has to be fired. The FA in England this morning are saying no, they're going to keep him for the next Euros. England have a lot of good young players that were not at this World Cup. I mean, Cole Palmer is a brilliant player. Brilliant young player, mightn't have been totally fit. There was a question about Declan Rice. I mean, was he fit? Should he be playing? Was there something wrong with him? I mean, Spence, I don't think Spence is the key to their left full-back position. So they got to regroup a little bit, but they don't have to do much. I mean, it's a great honour to get to a World Cup semi-final and to have a team that can get to it and a team that are in front scores first in the World Cup semi-final. So it's a great honour for them to be there, and they have players who took them there, and they have enough of players. If they add some players to the team, they have enough of players to keep them there.
4: Tommy, great stuff. We really appreciate the time. Thank you so much for the insight.
5: Take care, folks. 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
17: I'm over it. With Pat the producer.
18: I don't think we give enough respect to the tater tot. It never comes up in French fry conversations.
19: Stop trying to make a hot dog a sandwich. It's not a sandwich. Stop trying to make a tater tot a French fry. It's not a French fry.
18: Breakfast is not the most important meal of the day.
20: Like, yeah. I don't eat a meal until lunch either, but I usually have a protein bar. I have to make sure that I eat enough to get me through the show, but not too much when I'm asleep during the show, like Nuno.
21: Nuno, you're asleep, boy.
22: Ugh. I'm over it. I'm sick and tired and over it.
18: Get a life.
4: Yes, each and every day at this time, our producer, Pat Costello, gives us items in and around sports. Entertainment is life, that he is over. Pat is off this week. Cam Pratt is in for him, along with Michelle Smallman, Courtney Cronin. In for Canty, Evan Cohen with you. Jovante just gave the
23: He's horn. Done it all three times that you announced
4: so
23: Pat's out.
4: Pat's not here. Anyway, Cam, go ahead.
23: Evan will like this one because I was playing pickleball yesterday.
4: Okay.
23: Even though it was pretty smoggy outside, to say the least. Terrible air quality. Hopefully I didn't contract anything.
21: Yeah.
23: Or inhale too much smoke. But I was playing pickleball and having a couple good matches, games, whatever you want to call them. But at this pickleball place, there are definitely, I think, a bit of a younger crowd that sometimes that comes. So I'm playing this game with this one guy slash kid, because I think he was probably a college kid, maybe 19 or 20, and I'm, you know, in my late 20s, so I can call him a kid, obviously.
4: Yeah.
23: He played the entire game with a floss pick in his mouth.
21: What
23: is,
4: like, Razor Ramon toothpick style?
23: Is this a thing? Like, it was like just lodged in between two of his teeth, and he just played the whole game with a floss pick.
21: It was like
23: floss
21: a pick
23: in
21: hazard.
23: His mouth. Yeah. For sure, a choking hazard, but is this some kind of, like, you know, like, people, like, have, like, a toothpick so they look cool? Like, is this a thing with, like, people, at, you know, Gen Alpha, whatever the generation behind me is, that they have floss picks that they're wearing in their mouths?
4: There is some sort of, like, thing with that. Like, for a long time,
23: And every we lost by a lot, by the way. Well, and he played very poorly. No. I played with him, and he played terribly.
1: So flaws pick is not a good
23: thing. I mean, I didn't play much better.
1: But I would have to chew gum every time I ran. And then I actually got a wisdom tooth pulled in the back of my mouth. And when I would chew the gum, I would, like, bite down on my tongue. It was, like, my whole mouth was all screwed up. So I'm like, I can't chew the gum anymore. But I needed to have something when I was doing something athletic.
2: Again, choking hazard.
1: The gum, yeah.
2: Yeah, it's not safe.
1: I would take the gum over the floss pick while doing sports, wouldn't you? Or athletic activities, however you want to
2: But is Cam's question, is this what the youths are doing today? Is this
23: I feel like it's
1: a lot of those on the ground in the city a lot.
23: I feel like somehow it's a style thing.
2: Is it? They're trying to look cool.
23: Like it's I'm so casual. I can play sports with a toothpick or a floss pick. Right. That's the idea I got from it.
1: Razor Ramon style. That's the way to go.
23: It seems even more of a choking hazard.
3: Seems like a liability. Maybe he's trying to be Steph. You know, Steph when he gets to the free throw line and like pulls out his mouth guard and just chewing on it like a binky. That was the that was the vision I had my head. A binky.
23: Like a binky.
3: A pacifier. You don't call it.
1: Do you still use a pacifier?
3: No.
1: That's a fair question.
3: No, it's not.
23: Her and Scrappy.
1: Animal with you wherever
3: it's not fair.
1: You go.
3: It is not a fair question because I would have a massive overbite if I was still using a pacifier. And by the way, just letting you know, as a child, I reportedly rejected the pacifier.
1: Did you say reportedly? By who? Schefter?
3: My mom. She's like, you never used a binky. You never used the pacifier. So I think, you know, all these years later, I found the replacement in Scrappy, but I didn't use a binky.
23: I mean, speaking of Scrappy.
1: Wait, do you still have a blankie?
3: No, I mean, I have a pile of blankets to my left right now for the couch. I do not know. Excuse me. It was called Yellow Bali. And Yellow Bali is in tatters in a closet, in a box in the closet at my mom's house.
23: But still exists.
3: It still exists. Yeah, I don't use it.
23: You can't get rid of those blankets.
3: Absolutely not. What I want to do is frame it one day.
1: You are coming to my house tomorrow night. Are you going to bring your stuffed animal?
3: My family member, you mean? Yeah, of course he's
23: Scrappy's coming.
3: Absolutely. We're taking a group picture with him.
23: What did Scrappy order?
2: Sit at the table?
3: He's vegetarian. So he... Well...
2: Evan, did you set a seat at the table?
3: Actually, no. I wasn't allowed a plus one for this, so I don't know if I can bring Scrappy. So he will just eat whatever is available to him.
2: Well, I was told I could bring a certain plus one, that there might be adjustments. So maybe you can make an adjustment for old Scrappy.
3: Well, I mean, he's coming anyways. He travels with me everywhere. We've been over this. He doesn't...
1: You start wondering things.
3: I don't want to leave him in the car. It's going to be hot out.
1: A fan of the show that I believe is a Grammy Award winner. How about that?
2: Yeah.
1: Ooh. Okay, so we'll do
2: that. We were texting, and I was going to see if that person would maybe come in studio. And Evan said, if this person can come in studio, why don't you invite them to the ECHC?
1: Yeah.
2: So I'm just saying, adjustments can be made for Scrappy.
1: Yes, that's right.
3: He doesn't take up much room. He doesn't talk. He's not going to annoy anybody. He's not going to get too drunk at the thing and, like, knock something over. He'll be a great house guest.
23: He's going to be the first one that goes swimming.
3: No, he will not.
2: Is he in the mix, potentially? I don't think so. I think we may be targeting Monday, if possible.
1: Oh, he doesn't want to come to my house.
2: Well, I don't think he's going to be available.
21: He's a little busy on Friday night.
2: I think he's going to be available. Yeah.
3: Is it legal messing?
1: Lollipop's in his honor. All right, go ahead.
23: I can't stop losing things. Currently, I've misplaced my phone charger.
1: You guys just get new cool ESPN?
23: That's good. I got a replacement. A cooler I left somewhere. I'm without my. I don't have AirPods, but like you know, my Beats pods, and I don't know what to do. This has kind of been an issue my whole life.
1: Go ahead, Smalzy.
2: You got to get a St. Anthony medal.
1: What?
2: You got to pray to St. Anthony. You got to get a St. Anthony medal. He's the patron saint of lost and forgotten things.
23: What?
2: So, Cam, obviously, just pray to St. Anthony. You'll get your stuff back.
1: What's she saying?
23: Who's St. Anthony?
1: Like Bob Hurley Sr.?
2: Nuno, you know this? Come on, Nuno.
21: Yes, every saint, there's something different with them, and St. Anthony is the one to help you for make sure you don't lose your stuff.
1: No, not necessarily his religion, also, you know that. You know, right?
2: I'm just saying, in general.
23: Yeah, stop forcing your religion upon him.
2: I'm just saying, I'm sure he'll help you out.
23: Does he bring things? Does he bring things back to me? Like, will they appear, or is it just to prevent? Is it preventative?
2: Both.
23: Okay.
2: Preventative.
23: So I will stop losing things, and I'll find them.
2: Yes.
3: Sounds like you have brain fog. And you need to like take vitamins.
23: Which is not good. I'm 28.
3: Dude, I have it every day. You've got to fight through it or take B complex vitamins.
23: Yeah, but I've been losing things.
1: Do you have a backpack?
23: Yeah, it's right here.
3: What if you just put a magnet on yourself and a magnet on your items, and then just it'll never...
23: Putting my things down in the wrong place. I mean, a couple of things I know where I left them. The headphones, I have no idea. So I guess St. Anthony is coming up.
2: He's in the mix. Try it.
23: Can you text me his number?
2: I got you.
23: All right, thank you.
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34: You know what? 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You were right. I was wrong. You're smart. I'm dumb. You're skinny. 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
35: John Davis,
7: sitting in today for Mike Evans and Brandon Stokely. I got to take care of both these guys' jobs today, Mark.
9: That's exactly what you have to do. You're the man over there, and you got to take care of those two slackers as we sit here and grind it out. Just grind it out.
7: Grind it out all morning. So, Mark, you know, I know you came in here today. You're like, John, did you see Messi? You're such a messy guy.
9: Right.
7: So when it comes to Lionel Messi, you can't stop talking about this guy.
9: No. I mean, listen, Lionel Messi's incredible. And he assisted on both goals yesterday for Argentina. And that last goal in, you know, extra time when we don't know when the game is going to end or if it's going to continue on. That was freaking amazing. Like, you want to talk about, you know, he's somewhat like a quarterback with timing and accuracy. You know, kicking a ball to an area where he can have the other dude, you know, headed in was like both of those things to me were remarkable. And then he draws so much attention because he is so good. He draws the attention that he can get it to a wide open shooter. So he was incredible, you know, quote unquote, best soccer player in the world. Now, I did see some hyperbole out there.
7: Oh.
9: Yeah, I saw some hyperbole. It was a guy I know pretty well, and so I'm not going to bust his. I'm not going to use his name, but the greatest athlete of all time. We can stop that, right? We can. He's 5'6". He trots, and like he's got great hand-eye football or foot-eye coordination. He's got foot-eye. I guess in soccer you'd have foot-eye.
7: You'd have foot-eye coordination.
9: Yeah, foot-eye. You don't have hand-eye, right? Because you're not allowed to use your hands unless you're the goalie. So you got foot-eye coordination. Unbelievable. But we can just stop. I'll give you best soccer player of all time if that's what you want. That's great. Awesome. He's 5'6", 130 pounds, and he plays soccer. He's not the greatest athlete of all time. Stop right there. You know, period, stop. We can just end that argument, right? That's real. Michael Jordan, did you?
7: LeBron.
9: Anyway. Wilt, football. I mean, how many? So he's better than
7: Jackson.
9: Bo Jackson and Earl Campbell, and just please stop. Stop with that.
7: Yeah, he could be greatest soccer player of all time, but we've seen some dudes. Barry Sanders.
9: Dude.
7: It's pretty.
9: Miles Garrett. Like my
7: Miles Garrett.
9: One of my favorite players of all time, and I would go pound for pound. I just throw it out there. Pound for pound, the best, maybe the best athlete in the history of football. And I don't think most people have an appreciation for this because, you know, I mean, obviously I'm a O-line aficionado freak. Larry Allen, back in the
7: Cowboys
9: days, and went to Pro Bowls at right tackle, at left tackle, at both guard positions. Larry Allen, we used to joke around in the locker rooms like about Larry Allen. Like, that dude was the landlord. When he was playing guard, he owned that real estate between center and tackle. You paid rent in there. And guys were afraid to play against him. He was 6'4", 335 pounds, could stand flat-footed and two-hand slam and break the glass, bench press 700 pounds. I mean, he ran 4.6, 8.40 or whatever. I mean, he is maybe the greatest athlete I've ever watched. And we would mess with guys. Like when I played for Denver and we were playing the Cowboys and we played them several times, mess with the dudes that had to play with him. Like, dude, Larry Allen, man, we were just watching film. Dude, you do this. Walk up to Trevor Price, go, dude is freaking throttling people. Have you watched him? You
7: know, just a mess. Just you don't got to go against him.
9: No. Yeah. Dude, just, Stoker, the fire is like, dude, he just is killing dudes, man. I've never seen anything like it. Right. Guys would get the Larry Allen flu when I was playing. So, stop with the Messi stuff. But Messi was awesome. There's no question. All right. I'll give you that. Messi was awesome. Awesome. Okay. Let's let it lie at that.
7: Yeah. Larry Allen's the only offensive lineman I've ever seen have highlights like you see. Like people like he's there's some with the Saints where he's running down the field just taking everybody out.
9: They threw a pick and he ran down a 4.6 40 linebacker.
7: Yeah.
9: Ran him down and he was humming down the sideline. So yeah, there is like I always wanted to do this show, John. So maybe we start it right here. This is the show I want to do. And it's every sport. And I think it would be a really cool project. Maybe you know it'd be for Omaha Productions. Omaha. Legends of the game that you haven't heard of.
7: Mm. You know, so
1: locker room legends. Like, there are guys that played in the league when I played in the league that are absolutely legendary. I mean, literally legendary, that the general fan has never, ever heard of. Because they're just legendary in the locker rooms because of, you know, skill set or whatever, but never really made it mainstream. Maybe they played on a really bad team, whatever it is. But there are guys in every sport that are just, like, when you play a professional sport, everybody in there is a freaking alpha. Right.
7: 1%, best of the best.
1: Right, right. Yeah. And then you see a dude in there that wows and marvels the guys that are the upper 1%, like you said, the best of the best, and that dude wows guys in that environment. Those dudes are special. And you know, like, if you played, you know there's not one guy that played against Jumpy Gathers that doesn't know who Jumpy Gathers is.
7: I'm not joking you. In my head, I was going to ask you if Jumpy Gathers, the forklift.
1: Yeah.
7: I was going to ask you if that's so funny you bring him up.
1: So there's not one dude that played during my time that if I mention Jumpy Gathers, it doesn't send shivers up there. And I'm talking about all pro Hall of Famers that are on this, like, in the huddle going, I can't block this freak. Like, these guys are in the Hall of Fame. I cannot block this freak. I think it would be that, for me, it'd be a really cool show because, you know, they exist in baseball, they exist in soccer, they exist in, you know, in professional basketball. There's just dudes that are different, even in the upper 1% of the elite. They're different, and I think it'd be a really cool show. But, you know, I don't know. Nobody wants to listen to me.
7: Yeah, so. Yeah. What do you know?
1: No.
7: You only got 3 rings.
1: Yeah.
7: What do you know? It's John Davis filling in for Mike Evans and Brandon Stokley this morning. Speaking of your locker room teammates, once upon a time, Mark, the Broncos made a big signing. It helped push them over to the Super Bowl. Can Jaylen Waddle have that type of effect on this team? We'll do that next.
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7: John Davis sitting in with Stink today. Mark, we were having a good time reminiscing about Jumpy Gethers last break, through the break and last segment. Mark, I watched the Broncos my whole life. I have a great memory. I remember so much about the Broncos. So I don't want to bring up, I have to start this by not bringing up the best memory, 96 loss to Jacksonville. You guys can't struggle to get Mark Brunell off the field.
35: Right.
7: Is kind of the thing going on there. That offseason, go out, bring in Neil Smith. Neil Smith, kind of free agency still within its first five, 6 years.
35: Right, yeah.
7: Things like that. So you bring in Neil Smith, and he plays this big role in you winning the Super Bowl.
9: Mm-hmm.
7: Kind of really helps the offensive line or defensive line. Kind of a guy his size, kind of weird to call him dynamic with things he could do, but he punished the Broncos for a year. Kind of helps them get over, fulfills that gap that they didn't, you all didn't have with Chase and Mark Brunell around. This year, the Broncos, they got further than you all did in 96, but they go get Jaylen Waddle. Different position,
9: right?
7: But a guy at a position of need.
9: Yeah.
7: Can Waddle have a Neil Smith-esque effect on this Broncos team as far as kind of pushing them over the line?
9: Yeah. You know, it's funny you bring up that game, and I always think, I don't think about the defense not being able to get Mark Brunell off the field. I think about us game planning wise. And how I, you know, going into it, didn't like, I told my wife on a Wednesday after we put the game plan, I don't like this game plan. I don't like what we're doing. And she's like, why? And I go, because, like, we're doing a lot of what we would call back in the day, check with me, or, you know, can it packages. They call them today, can it. So, basically, you're running essentially two plays. You got a run play called, but if they give you a certain look, you're going to check it in because we liked our matchups. You know, it was kind of a matchup deal. Ultimately, in that game, Terrell Davis had 13 carries or something for like 95 yards. He's averaging 6.5 yards a carry, but they kept checking us out of what we do best. And I always think about complementary football. Mm-hmm. And it's just not complementary between offense and defense. Like, to me, Mark Brunell's not running around on the field killing us if we are running the football, controlling the clock, right? If we are doing those things, he doesn't have time to do that, and we win that game. But who knows? Like, that's what I don't like. So fast forward to your question about Waddle, with just giving some context. The Waddle thing to me is the guy is supremely gifted. And I was talking to Sean when I went over to minicamp and sitting in his office talking to Sean, going, you know, it's not your ability to run fast, because he can run fast. He's probably the fastest dude on the team, right? But it's your ability to stop fast. And I've had multiple coaches, offensive coaches, receiver coaches, offensive coordinators, always talk about your ability to stop. And that's what sets you apart, because if you can stop and get in and out of breaks, then even if you're not the fastest dude, but you're the fastest at stopping, now all of a sudden I can create separation. And so when you look at Waddle, not only can he run by you if you're the outside and you get a one-on-one, and so you get to take a shot down the sideline with Waddle and he can outrun everybody, but it's all those intermediate and lower routes, in cutting routes, that, like, he puts his foot in the ground and explodes out of that stuff. And the majority of his big plays, when you watch him, are all caught at about 12 yards. They ran something in Miami, Tua, for all the things that he doesn't do well, one thing he does well is off the play action stuff, the anticipatory throws to an area and let his receiver break and just hit it full stride. He may be the best in the league at that, but that's really the only thing he's been doing well of late. So when you watch Waddle, I can't tell you how many times, I've done a bunch of Miami games, I can't tell you how many times he'll catch the ball and it'll be just thrown to an area where he's in cutting at about 12 yards and catching it on a dead fly and then just outrunning the defense. I mean, he just is a freak show. But not only that, you start thinking about, okay, if we put him on a single receiver side, you know, are they gonna on that side double team him? Or are they gonna hold the safety over the top on a consistent basis so that now all of a sudden your run game theoretically becomes better over there because guys aren't inserting so fast when they get their run keys. They've got to make sure that, hey, we got to stop Waddle over the top before we play the run, which even if you get an extra yard before that guy puts his foot in the ground and comes down like a safety, you get an extra yard. Well, shoot, that's the difference between

0: at speed, which we've had speed guys, but we haven't had guys that can do everything that Jalen Waddle can do. Like, hey, Marvin Mims can run fast. You know, he's a good gadget guy. And you know, Troy Franklin can, that dude can run fast. But do you have the full complement of routes? And that's what Waddle gives you. He's like a fast dude that when you line up outside, if he goes deep, like it's not, he just doesn't have to stay out there running those routes. He can run anything on the tree. And that's really where he should give that kind of quote unquote, you know, Neil Smith effect that you talked about with that defense.
1: Yeah. And what I like about Waddle, and you talked about it, is I've always felt if you beat a team deep, the 60-yard bomb, the defense right. can say, oh, they got behind us.
0: Right.
1: And you can kind of mentally move on. Where you see defenses get demoralized, you talk about that Jacksonville game, you know, the complimentary football, is when it's 8-9 yards every single play.
0: Yeah.
1: And they just can't stop.
0: I'll tell you what's even more, and this is where the Broncos really need, you know, we talk about Bo Nix development. We talk about, you know, where they need to go on defense or offense and this, that, and the other. Where that really becomes, because I've been firsthand in this, when you're running the ball and every run is positive and every run is churning and you're getting ugly fours, ugly mm-hmm. fives, and it's just a mosh pit, watching the defense while you walk back to the huddle and all of a sudden it's second down and four, screaming at each other.
1: There you go.
0: And it's that is the most demoralizing thing when you know I'm running it, I know I'm running it, everybody in the stadium knows we're running it, and we're going to convert. Like, running the ball to me, like, I used to get Philadelphia Eagle fans really pissed at me when I worked at ESPN because they led the league in rushing under Chip Kelly. And I used to say all the time, they don't know how to run the ball, right? And I think maybe it might have been even Andy Reid with Shady McCoy, whatever it was. But I was like, they don't know how to run the ball. And people would go ballistic on me going, you don't know football. Like, they lead the league in rushing. And I go, because why? Because they pop on third down and six, they pop two draws. One goes for 32. The other goes for, you know, 58 because of LeSean McCoy. But he averaged 1 yard a carry on the other 19 attempts he got, right? But you, in a passing situation, popped a draw. That's not running the ball. To me, it's exactly what I just talked to you about. It's when everybody in the stadium knows you're going to run the ball, including the defense, and you say, buckle up, buttercup, here we come, and you run it anyway. And that's what, to me, separates good red zone teams from bad red zone teams. You can only scheme up so many things and get a dude wide open down there because it's hard. There's so much less real estate down there. But if you can just line up and say, we are going to smash this down your freaking throat and there's nothing you can do about it. You want to talk about demoralizing a defense. But, you know, that's one of those deals that is more to me a mindset than it is anything else. Because the easier thing to do is go, hey, man, let's, you know, they got everybody's jammed down in here. Let's just throw the ball. We got some really nice one-on-ones. And so that to me is the essence of what makes you a championship kind of football team.
1: Well, we used to say it watching your championship run. We just sit there and go, just give it to Terrell four times.
0: Yeah.
1: It doesn't matter if they know it's coming. And that Jacksonville game, the one thing that's never brought up, Mark, the missed extra point. That screwed up everything.
0: Did it? I don't even remember.
1: Ela missed the first extra point.
0: I never did like that guy.
1: That screwed up everything.
0: No. Me and Jason are tight. He's my buddy.
1: That messed up everything. But, Mark, the Broncos have two position groups that I think is what makes them so effective, and I think it's what makes them different than the other teams in town. Is this still their identity? We'll get into that next.
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19: John Davis sitting in today for Mike Evans. We're talking what maybe we'll say legends of the locker room, players that you think aren't as obvious. Text them in 303-713-1043. Let us know those guys. Not again, the TDs, the Shannon Sharps, we know guys. But who are the guys, any team, it doesn't even have to be Denver-based, but Denver-based players is always kind of who you want.
0: Yeah, it always just blows me away because you hear the stories. And some of the guys, it's not even that you haven't heard of them. Some of them are Hall of Famers, but they could do something, you know, that was just insane. Like, there's always was stories floating around about Randall McDaniel, who's a, you know, Hall of Fame left guard. I mean, the guy was freaking phenomenal. He's a freak show athlete. But he could take two 45-pound plates and put them face-to-face so there's no edge, there's no rim on them, and pinch them together between his thumb and fingers and carry them around. I can't do that, dude.
20: Wow,
0: I can't do any. Like, my hands are so beat up. But like, just like things that float around the league. Like, hey, you ever hear this about this dude? You know, stuff like that. So there's so many just great stories about guys that, you know, just one of the things that just makes you realize, even a guy that played for a long time like me, you realize there are some people that are just like when we were following the Minnesota Vikings. I could not watch Minnesota tape to get ready for a game because the things that Randall McDaniel could do, he's an alien. I can't do that. He had horrible technique. Like, technically speaking, his feet were a mess. He had that big, like, hockey leg. His left leg looked like a hockey stick. It was all bent out and weird. And so there was just a bunch of things that he did that nobody on the planet could do. I mean, he would step underneath himself constantly, which you're not gaining ground, and then be so quick, he'd make up for, like, just bad and just destroy people. So, anyhow, that legends of the locker room.
19: Legends of the locker room. We've already got a few coming in. We will talk about them. One of them is a guy somebody wrote in, Jumpy Gathers.
0: Yeah.
19: We've got it with Jumpy Gathers. And with that, Stink, kind of one thing you talked about, you know, a lot. When the Broncos were struggling post Super Bowl 50 and the roster construction, one thing you would continually point to is building from the inside out. And that's not something they were doing. When Sean Payton came in, there was very few moves, but they all Malcolm Roach, everything seemed to be predicated on the interior, the offensive line and the defensive line. That's one reason I actually think that the Broncos are built to go further than the Avalanche and Nuggets. Because it's not about who your top-end talent is. It's how you're built. And with that toughness. So, tough beginning to the year. New offensive coordinator. But because the Broncos' identity still lives in the trenches, they can be in any game. They can work through those growing pains because they know how to win at the point of attack.
0: Yeah, I would agree with that. I think especially defensively, they're a problem. And, you know, when you have the number of sacks that they got, and you only create 14 turnovers, that's an anomaly that I don't think is going to ever happen again. I would be surprised if they didn't double that turnover number.
19: One thing I was wondering about that, is it possible when you're sacking the quarterback so much, you're just removing the opportunity for the other team to turn the ball over?
0: Well, here's the difference. Okay, so yes, to answer your question, yes, but why? Well, because the why is because everything you played, like the Broncos offense led the league in three and outs through three quarters of the season. The Broncos offense was horrible on first down running the ball. The Broncos offense just wasn't very efficient over the course of the season. So you get into a game where you know you're going to get pressure and the coaches are saying to you, hey, listen, this is going to be a tight game. Like it's going to be a low-scoring, tight game. Just possess the ball. Don't throw it.
20: you know. Mm-hmm. And you look at, you know, Tennessee right off the bat last year where they kicked, you know, four field goals. And they sacked Ward six times. But you know what? If you can sit there and say, just the most important thing for us is possession, because this is going to be a field possession, low scoring game that we'll be in because this offense isn't clicking yet. So I think there's a lot of that that went into last year where teams are like, hey, they're going to bring pressure. Vance Joseph is going to dial up a bunch of simulated pressures. They're going to get to our quarterback occasionally. That's going to happen. Your job as a quarterback is to know that we're not getting blown out. We're not, like, we will be in this game regardless. The only way we're not in this game, even if we give up six sacks, is you turn the ball over. Mm-hmm. So then it just becomes about possessing the ball, punting the ball, playing that field position game, and all those things. Now, you mentioned complimentary football. Shoot, if we can offensively have this kind of renaissance, if you will, where we're productive, and now we're up by 7 or now we're up by 10, well, then those turnovers are going to come because at some point you got to get back in the game. So that pressure is going to lead to a tip ball, to whatever, you know, a bad throw, whatever. That'll happen. But a lot of the reason it doesn't happen, well, one, Hufanga dropped four or five.
19: There's multiple times last year two guys went for the interception, yeah, and they just ran into each other.
20: Right.
19: That whole Giants game. They kept doing it.
20: So there's, yeah, all those things, I think all those things are true, and I'm with you. I think the other thing that's really interesting, because you mentioned these two lines of scrimmage, and, you know, when you start looking at, you know, all the people who rate things and have some type of, algorithm or some type of, statistic to rate offensive
21: line. The data line. Freaks.
20: Yeah, the data freaks that, oh, their win rate and run blocking and their dot, dot, dot, dot, dot.
21: They do football via math.
20: You know, the bottom line for me is there are too many mental errors up front, and that's what costs us big run opportunities. And so that has to be cleaned up, and that's exactly, I believe, what Davis Webb will do. And I just talked to him briefly, 5 minutes, 6 minutes on the field, but, you know, he's got a purely kind of West Coast. I know it's Sean's kind of West Coast mixture offense, right? But a lot of West Coast principles in there, but he wants to simplify things to, here's our core value runs, and here are all the things that we run off our core value runs. And Sean likes a big menu, right? He wants to be, I want to run power, and I want to run gap, and I want to run duo, but I also want to run toss, and I want to run pitch, but I also want to run wide zone and tight zone and da-da-da, right? And I want to be able to run belly weak, but I also want to be able to run tight zone strong, and I want to be, you know, and then at the end of the day, you got nine different concepts, and I want to throw in some wham and trap in there, you know, and mm-hmm. And so you got nine or ten different concepts that you run, and it's hard to become an expert at any of those things. And I understand when you pop a man, you know, and you're clicking, it's great. But to me, the problem is when I watch the Broncos on tape, they just make too many mistakes. They make too many identification mistakes on linebackers, who we've got, who we don't have, safeties that roll up into the box. Are we going to push out to that guy and block him, or are we turning that over to the slot guy? Like, there's too many mistakes, and that's really, more than anything, in my mind, what has cost them opportunity in the run game.
19: That's something we're going to keep diving into, because I think the reputation of the offensive line is one of the best in the league,
20: mm-hmm.
19: But obviously you're saying things that, while you're not saying they're bad, there's ways to improve on that O-line.
20: Right. They can be dominant. It's great. You can dominate on the line of scrimmage. You can dominate one-on-one your guy. But if you don't get to the second level, and, you know, then they're just having tackling practice. And so those are the things that you look at and go, yeah, you got to clean that stuff up.
19: Yeah. And our training camp shirts are back today. 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Bold predictions about the Broncos, and we want to keep it coming on the RamosLaw.com text line, Sean Ponda, YouTube chat. Players, legends of... Let's go with Colorado sports. Legends of Colorado sports that aren't as known to everybody else. Keep those coming. And, we'll do bold predictions. We'll do it all next.
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1: ESPN polled NFL execs, coaches, and scouts to rank the best players at every position. And the Broncos skill guys got dismissed. Bo Nix led 7 game-winning drives, took Denver to the AFC Championship game, and didn't crack the top 17 quarterbacks. Meanwhile, Courtland Sutton just made the NFL top 100 for the first time. The team added Jaylen Waddle, and nobody outside of Colorado seemed to notice. Are the league's decision-makers sleeping on Denver's offense, or is there work to be done on Davis Webb's side of the ball? Denver Sports, 104.3, The Fan.
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19: John Davis sitting in today. Keep them coming on the RamosLaw.com text line, Sean Ponda YouTube chat. Players, legends of Colorado sports we don't normally talk about. We'll get to those at the top of the hour.
20: Speaking of a legend, I talked to Mike Evans yesterday, and I just gave him a heads up. I didn't tell him exactly what was going on here, but I did tell him we have been unrelenting when it comes to bashing him for good reason. And when he gets back next week, he's going to have to pay the piper.
19: Is it okay?
20: Yeah. So he's going to his weekend with his fellas,
19: the Treehouse.
20: Yeah, the Treehouse gang or whatever, to show him his waxed back. I asked him if he got the Brazilian with that, but he had no comment on that.
30: Gross.
20: Anyhow,
19: he'll probably come back with some story about how great everybody thought he was.
20: Yeah. But I just told him, I said, set your jaw on Tuesday when you come back because you have been. I mean, everybody's been piling on, so it's been great. It's been a fun. It was day four of the, it's kind of like our own little Mike Evans smear campaign since he's been gone. So it's been, we've had a lot of fun with it.
19: Real quick, my favorite moment with you and Mike ever was about 8 years ago. I was back there. You were talking about which Batman characters you were, and you told Mike he's the Penguin. Uh-huh. And then you clarified he's the Danny DeVito Penguin.
20: I am a jerk.
19: And he was like, I am not.
20: Yeah, all right. I don't even remember it, but it's that lines up. That sounds like something I would say.
19: And Mark, with that bold predictions, Broncos, one that came out, Zach Allen predicted that this Broncos team could break the sack record set by the Bears, the legendary Bears team of the 80s. Kind of flew under the radar.
20: Yeah.
19: That Zach Allen makes this prediction.
20: If somebody would have made it from the Cowboys, like Quinnen Williams, who they, you know, they made a trade for from the Jets. If he would have said that, or, you know, somebody on a the Giants or
19: Micah
20: somebody.
19: If Myles Garrett in his press conference with the Rams was like, said, "We're going to break the sack record this
20: right,
19: year,"
20: then it'd be a huge story, it'd be plastered all over ESPN. But because Zach Allen, who's a humble dude and a great, and not a good player, a great player, said it, and nobody really, it didn't get any national attention. And I think it's really interesting. Part of it is because it's the Broncos, and let's face it, it's the off season. And when you're talking about national television, and like before I got fired, like I was part of this, is the Broncos are on a persona non grata. We don't talk about the Broncos. They're like, I always say this because, you know, I have grandkids. They're like Bruno. We don't talk about Bruno. Like you don't know Encanto probably because you don't have little kids running around, right? Mm-hmm. So we don't talk about Bruno. So it's like the Broncos are one of those teams that. You really, the only time you really talk about the Broncos, there'll be parameters on it for national television. So if it's Sean Payton said this to Kay Adams, we will run with that because, you know, Sean Payton gets loose, has a couple of lattes, and the next thing you know, he starts spewing stuff like that's
9: chaos.
20: The worst. Yeah, that's the worst coaching job we have ever seen in the history of the National Football League, right?
19: And then
20: everybody
19: right.
20: goes, right, yeah, but everybody goes crazy. So Zach Allen saying it. Is probably flies under the radar. But here's what I love about that comment, because I think some people could point to that and go, well, that you should be focused on winning championships and not sack records and all that kind of stuff. To me, it's the ultimate compliment to your defensive coordinator.
19: To VJ.
20: Because what you're saying, hey, Nick Benito's going to get his, right? Zach Allen's going to get a ton of pressures. He's going to get a ton of QB hits, and he's going to get his 7.5 or 8, whatever he gets, right? Who comes off the other edge? Is Cooper even available? I don't know, but Cooper's a great football player, but I think we've got enough depth off the edge to get some of that stuff done. So that's great, but you're going to get, you know, 3 or 4 from Hufanga. You're going to get, you know, another two from one corner and another one from another.
19: Jaquan McMillan's going to get a few.
20: Yeah, exactly. And so you're going to, from a scheme standpoint, it's not just we're going to line up and beat you up front rushing 4. We're going to rush 4, but they're going to come from all kinds of different areas. And it was like interesting when the Broncos beat the Jets in London last year.
19: The classic.
20: Yeah, yeah. But go back to, and look how many times they sacked the quarterback.
19: It was like 12. It was insane.
20: One of the things is every time they ran boot keep, fake, you know, fake to the left, fake, call it fake 19 or fake, you know, fake 15, whatever it is, and boot out. VJ had a blitz off that weak side back into the boot, and they got the quarterback like 3 times on that. And so I called up VJ after the game. I was like, what gives? Like, I had to tell on there, like, when they got into this personnel and they're running.
19: They got 9.
20: Yeah. And he goes, you know, they got in this part of the field, and it was this specific. It was like this part of the field from this hash, right, in this personnel group, they're running, like, out of every 10 plays, they ran this boot 8 times. So every time we got in that position, I brought a blitz off the slot, you know, and it was, again, it was simulated pressure. But they got to him. I mean, it was to me, it was, I'm watching film, I'm like, every single time. So you had to know something. And we always say from breaking things down, it's like always or nevers. Do you always get into this or do you never get in that? Because those are the things you're looking for when you're game planning. So VJ had an always, what he thought was an always, and he dialed up the blitzes every time. And every time, I mean, it was like every time he had a free rusher off the edge, off the slot, hitting the quarterback in the teeth. And it was, you know, masterfully done. And so, like I said, I texted with him. I said, give me the rundown. Like, what'd you see? What'd you do? And so he just, yeah, I can't remember verbatim. It's in my phone somewhere. But this is exactly what happened.
19: Yeah, and that's the thing. Even if this Broncos team doesn't break the sack record, they have the capability to make you feel like they're breaking the sack record out there. And,
20: right.
19: And that's kind of ultimately, I think what your opponent believes you can do is important, and this Broncos pass rush is still going to have it. It's John Davis sitting in for Mike Evans. We'll get to your legends of Colorado sports, the unsung heroes and headlines, and we'll do all of that next.
9: 3-9. That was Coach Prime's reality last season, and it forced a total reset.
10: Deion Sanders told the country no more chasing five-star mercenaries through the portal. This time, 43 transfers, 0 5-stars, all guys with something to prove. 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So is this the blueprint that finally works in Boulder, or is it too little too late? 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The Fan.
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11: John Davis sitting in for Mike Evans today and Brandon Stokely with Mark Schlereth. We're getting some good texts, Mark. You and I started with Jumpy Gathers.
12: Yeah.
11: One of your favorite teammates that never lifted weights and was stronger than absolutely everybody. Champ Bailey didn't lift weights either.
12: There's just some dudes that are just, you look at guys and you're like, in a locker room full of freak shows, that dude is the freakiest of all the freaks. Like,
11: and don't try to be like that,
12: right?
11: Because you won't do it.
12: Right, that dude will ruin, like, not Champ Bailey. I'm not saying this about Champ Bailey, but guys like that will ruin young guys' careers because they think they can just do what that dude does. No, you can't. That dude, you got to understand, of the upper 1% of people in the world that can play professional football, he's, like, divvy that up. He is so much greater than even that 1%. There are certain freak shows that are just, you just marvel at them and go, don't watch him. Because whatever he does, you can't do it. So don't watch that guy. you got to, you know, you got to play to your technique. You can't try to be that dude because you will be out of the league going, what happened to my career?
11: What I was trying to be like this.
12: Yeah,
11: guy.
12: Right.
11: Here's a good one. Team, I always really like this guy. Keith Burns.
12: Burnsy.
11: All-time great special teams guy. Yeah. And that's on those type of Super Bowl runs. That's very nice. He left and came back, I think, a couple times with the Broncos. But he's one of those unsung Denver Broncos.
12: Keith Burns is one of the great dudes that has ever played in this league. Total comic relief.
11: He tried to do stand-up comedy.
12: Dude, he was freaking hilarious in the locker room. And he was that connective tissue between offense and defense. He's the guy that everybody loves and everybody gravitates to. And those guys are vital. Like, those guys are the lifeblood oftentimes that courses through the veins of a football team, right? And you got to have those dudes on your team. And so it was a big loss when he went to Chicago to be a starter. I think he was out there for a year or so, and then he came back to us. And it was just like, I mean, homecoming, you know, it's like a prodigal son came back. So Keith Burns was one of those dudes that was just one of the great people and absolutely hilarious, brought comic relief, intense situations, great practice guy, and just a unbelievable special team player for us.
11: Who are the other funny guys you played with?
12: Oh, man. There were just so many dudes that were just subtly funny. Sharp was loud, but Sharp was funny. Like, Sharp was loud, funny. Glenn Cadrez is one of the funniest dudes I've ever been around, who is just so subtle.
11: Glenn Cadrez.
12: Yeah, so wow. Subtle in the way he operated. He is just, I mean, he is ridiculously funny. So that dude was great. There was, you know, there's just a bunch of, yeah, I mean, we're all a bunch of overgrown children in there. Anyway,
11: yeah, you're playing football. Yeah. My brother has a Glenn Cadrez jersey. That's his jersey he's got. Mm-hmm. So nice. Just another one we got in there that people liked, Earl Boykins. That's one that I think everybody liked because the underdog, the how did this guy make it this far?
12: Right.
11: You know, so Boykins is phenomenal.
12: I think Boykins had this one drop on this station years and years ago. I think it was Boykin who said, nobody sits in their yard and goes, countdown, you know, when we're all kids and you're playing hoops and you're like, it's countdown 3, 2, and you take the three-pointer. He goes, nobody goes around and goes, hey, it's countdown, I got the ball, 3, 2, pass it to Mello. You know, it's like, that's not what any of us did, right? So I think it was Boykins who did that. It made me just, like, bust out laughing at one point. But, yeah, he's a, like, those little dudes that make it, the Boykins of the world, you know, the little guys like Spud Webb back in the day.
11: He could dunk.
12: I know. Well, they're not of this planet, right. Most of these guys.
11: That's one of those guys you talk about athletes. It's just like, okay, because me and Spud Webb and I are the same height. I cannot dunk. And I don't get close. Nate Robinson is another one. Muggsy Bogues, obviously, is a big. That was because I played basketball growing up, and people would be like, I'd be like, I'm too short. I don't think. And they go, Muggsy Bogues. I'm like, you're picking the one guy out of like 10 million that made it.
12: Exactly.
11: What's more likely?
12: Right.
11: That I'm Muggsy Bogues or that I'm not. But big World Cup game yesterday, Mark.
12: Yeah.
11: We've got the call from Telemundo on Messi's goal.
13: Maca, Messi engancha y va, tiró con la derecha.
12: Do they not have a word in Argentinian? I assume that's Spanish, right? They don't have a word for goal. Why do they got to take our word? Or did we take their word? Is goal just like a is goal? You don't have
11: It's at least become universal.
12: You don't have a Spanish word for goal?
11: That's a great question. Yeah. Somebody text in or look that up. Is it maybe because what it is? It's the best call, and maybe that's why it's been adopted. Is because the goal that's what gets over the most,
12: right? But did we invent that word? Because if we did, we're kind of dominating soccer, even though we didn't win the World Cup, right? Or did somebody else? Is that a word that came from, you know, Argentina or somewhere else that we adopted?
11: This is
12: the etymology of the word goal.
11: I'm just shocked that you're talking about the origins of the word goal, sounding very educated.
12: Yes.
11: But then you pull out etymology.
12: Yes, right. Right. What is how do we get goal? Because that's the I'm not fluent in Spanish. Pasa la leche, por favor. But I do know a little bit. That was past the milk, please. I do know a few key phrases. And I think I heard in there, Messi, 5'6", been standing around most of the game doing nothing, I heard. And then, great foot-eye coordination, and then something to the effect of perfect pass. Goal! So I don't know where the goal came from. That's all I'm asking.
11: Have you considered linking up with Telemundo? You're experienced in calling games.
12: Right.
11: You know how to speak.
12: Yeah.
11: You're fluent in other languages.
12: Yes, exactly.
11: This is where it's headed. So, big game yesterday. Real quick, Mark, is there anything worse as an athlete than blowing a lead late and losing?
12: Yeah, that's bad, especially if you're the guy that blew it. Like, you're the guy that missed a goal, or you're the guy that got all sucked up on Messi, and he gets the perfect pass across the goal mouth.
0: You blew it!
12: Then, because you look back and maybe the rest of the world doesn't really know, but all your teammates know, everybody else does. And they're like, that's when they come to the locker room and go, hey, man, not on you. Don't worry about it, which means it's on you, dude. What were you even thinking about?
11: That sort of thing. I do stand-up comedy, and the worst thing you hear is good set, because that means you just bombed, and you know it.
12: Right.
11: When somebody comes up like,
12: hey, good set.
11: Good set, and you're like, no.
12: Good effort. No. Way to try hard.
11: Yeah, way to try hard. That doesn't help. It's John Davis sitting in with Senior Mark Schlereth. You'll be hearing him calling soccer games in no time on Telemundo. The Denver Nuggets. Why have they not made a move? There's a few different reasons. We're going to rank what we think they are, and we'll do that next.
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11: Mark, you asked about where the word goal came from.
12: Yeah.
11: And apparently we got a few texts. England invented it as the sport spread that went with it. So
12: okay.
11: So it's not our word. And then somebody wrote it's goal, G-O-L, with the accent above it. So yeah. it wasn't stolen from us, so we can't claim any sort of soccer dominance.
12: Okay.
11: Unfortunately.
12: So we didn't invent it.
11: We didn't invent it.
12: We took it from England. Probably during the 1776 Revolutionary War, right? We just took the goal. We'll take goal too.
11: We'll take this too.
12: Country. We're going to take goal.
11: We're taking the word goal. Is Mike Evans at one point going to claim it was actually him?
12: Yeah, he might. It might go on the big board that he invented. Just like he said, he invented the White Shadow nickname. He invented like
11: PFM.
12: Yeah, PFM. He invented the word goal.
11: Yeah, it's Mike Evans. We'll just put it up there.
12: Yeah, right.
11: It's on brand with him. And we've got, just keep them coming in, Colorado athletes. Tom Nalen, a guy you played with,
12: yeah,
11: should be in the Hall of Fame. But I think Jaquan McMillan one day will be that guy that everybody thinks back to. They're like, you remember that guy? How well that guy played?
12: Yeah, it'll be really interesting. Like, Jaquan McMillan is one of those dudes that, like, there's certain guys in the league that you're always trying to replace. and you just never can replace them because they're just really good. But like they all the tangible measurables, you know, like he doesn't run like he's not an elite level like 40 guy, or he doesn't have elite level shorter quickness, or he doesn't have. It's like Chris Harris Jr. probably didn't have elite level anything. You know, I mean, he's an elite athlete. Don't get me wrong, but in regards to playing professional, you know, nickelback, it probably doesn't light up the combine testing, if you will. But he's just he's a Hall of Fame great. I mean, great corner in this league for a lot of years, and those guys are invaluable to your organization. Everybody loves those guys. Everybody loves the free agent that nobody expected to do anything, or the late round draft choice that comes in and plays great. Those guys are just kind of the some of the pillars of your organization. And like I said, McMillan probably doesn't jump off the screen in any one category when it comes to kind of dominance and athleticism. He's just a great player.
11: He's a great player, and he's hard to replace.
12: Yeah,
11: kind of what he does. The Nuggets feel they have nobody to replace.
12: Yeah, apparently.
11: Because other than Jonas Valanciunas, they went ahead, and now that's corrected, things are going to be fine. Mark, with the Nuggets, no moves so far. What do you think's most likely? We heard that Jamal Murray was off the table in Jaylen Brown talks. So I find that interesting. So I want to know, do you think maybe Jokic is saying to the organization, keep him? I don't want this guy going anywhere.

0: there, that makes us a better basketball club. And so if we can get him done, maybe that, you know, facilitates a move off of Cam Jordan. And so
1: Cam Johnson.
0: Cam Johnson.
1: There
0: sorry.
1: Is a Cam Jordan.
0: Well, it's
1: in the world.
0: The Saints guy. That
1: they're going to bring him in.
0: Right.
1: That's
0: exactly.
1: what they're waiting on.
0: Right. They're waiting on Cam Jordan. Cam Johnson. So I think that there's some of that that's going on here. I think the other thing is the Nuggets feel like, hey, man, we've got another run with this group if we're healthy, which is always that's a really tough game to play. But my biggest issue during that playoff loss to Minnesota is you just got punked.
1: Right.
0: And so, you know, when I watch, like, the ESPYs were last night and Jalen Brunson won NBA Player of the Year. And you look at him here. There's a guy that people didn't think was going to be much, you know. And what, he get drafted by Dallas, played there for a while.
1: They didn't re-sign him. Yeah.
0: So here's a guy that, because of grit and toughness, and this is one of the things the Broncos have done a really good job with, Sean Payton, as far as the culture and building a football team, is it's not just about athletes. It's about the right guys. And you got to have those dudes. And when Minnesota comes out and just basically punks your ass and calls you out. And I mean, when have you ever heard somebody go, they can't guard nobody on this team, they're garbage when it comes to guarding people, and then calling dudes out by name, they can't protect the rim, da da da da, and nobody responds to that?
2: Soft.
0: That's an issue. And maybe Gordon would be able to respond to it if Gordon was healthy, but he wasn't really healthy and this, that, and the other. So I think they think that if we're healthy, then we'll be right in there with OKC, with the Spurs. But that's more of a cultural issue to me within that basketball squad. That's one of those things, like I told you, Sean Payton will tell you, you got to get the right guys. And sometimes you got to get off a really good athlete that has the potential to be a really dynamic player, but he's not the right type of guy. And to watch them just get called out by name and then on the court get punked and not have an answer for it, like, you know, Joker at the very end of a game when the game is done, now I'm going to go enforce on a stupid layup. Like, that's, dude, that too little too late.
1: Yeah.
0: Joker is not your guy. You got to have somebody. Like, one thing about Jalen Brunson, when you watch the NBA Finals, Jalen Brunson, I mean, he's shooting 29% or 30% or whatever it was, but you knew in the fourth quarter, man, I'm taking over. That's what he did.
1: Yeah.
0: So,
1: yeah. And with that, the kind of to your point about how they got punked, and I look at that organizationally. You know, things can come from the top down.
0: Mm-hmm.
1: I see a team on the court that's having a hard time punching back.
0: Right.
1: Well, then I get to this off season and everybody seems scared to do something bold to fix the team. And it's almost like this timid nature is coming from the top down.
0: Sure.
1: Like, who within the organization is sending that tough message? I know I've heard stories, and I'm putting a lot on Josh Kroenke here, of Pat Bowlen on the exercise bike as athletes are coming in to work out. He's already there.
0: Yeah.
1: Trying to do it. And that's just this weird kind of subtle message. And Bolin was always willing to be bold with his moves and figure things out. And he had a Jokic in Elway. He knew what he had.
0: Right.
1: And that's why things like Neil Smith and those big moves that we talked about earlier. And with the organization now, look, a bold plan could be, look, we're going to trade some of these guys. We're going to get lesser guys. We're going to reset for a year. We got a new plan going forward. Being bold and tough doesn't always mean doing the most exciting thing. It's doing the smart thing and being willing to do it. And it just seems to me what we see on the court, what we see in the front office, there's nobody in the organization that's just grabbing everybody and saying, this is what we're going to do. This is how we're going to get better.
0: Yeah. So, and if your coach can't do that, then you got to have a player on your team that can do that. And if you don't have anybody on the team that can do that, then you got to shuffle things around. And I mean, that's just part of it. There's so many more things to being a great team. You know, and it's easy to see a great shooter. It's easy to see a great athlete. It's easy to see, those things are easy to define or to see, but it's all the dirty work stuff that I think this team just needs to be a lot better.

0: and your lack of a response was just thoroughly disappointing. I think to everybody who's a Nuggets fan, everybody in this town, certainly to me, and I think anybody that was on this radio station, to watch them like fold like a cheap suit was disappointing.
1: And then there's no repercussions, may not be the right word, but by the lack of moves, the messages sent, we're okay with that. And that's kind of what makes me nervous.
0: Well, the message I think they're sending is that it would have been different if we were healthy. And we think a healthy Nuggets team has a chance to win the West. And so I think that's, and it just depends on, do you believe that or not?
1: Right.
0: Right. I think that's, they've convinced themselves that that's the situation. And so, you know, I don't know what convinces you that you're going to be, that Aaron Gordon's all of a sudden going to be healthy for
1: a year.
0: He's going
1: to Benjamin Button.
0: Yeah.
1: He's going
0: right.
1: to get younger and healthier.
0: Again, I think those are the things you've got to, you just got to think about.
1: John Davis sitting in for Mike Evans with My Guys Stink. Bold predictions for the Broncos. A bold one came from one of the players. Do we agree with it? We'll do all of that and more next.
2: The Nuggets got bounced in the first round. And instead of fixing the roster, they've spent this offseason chasing LeBron James, a 41-year-old who, according to Shams Charania, doesn't even have Denver on his short list. Meanwhile, Peyton Watson is still onside. Wing defenders are vanishing off the market. And Jokic just pushed his extension to next year. So is the LeBron dream holding this team hostage? Denver Sports 104.3. The Fan.
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14: 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Call the fireman. If you're in time,
1: John Davis sitting in today for Mike Evans. 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
0: I'm going out to Vandal Weekend this weekend. My
1: sister-in-law, Angie, Idaho Vandal's listening right now.
0: Yeah. Okay, Angie. So it's me and a bunch of the guys I play college football with that are my dear friends. We have 12 guys show up at Vandal Weekend this weekend. We've been doing it. We really started it right after I retired from the NFL. So I think this is our 27th year in a row of getting together. So my buddy's got what they call barn dominium, big cabin barn dominium, barn dominium. Yeah, it's
1: the most Idaho thing I've
0: right.
1: ever heard.
0: Well, yeah, you can look it up. Barn people do it all the time now. That it's just a
1: barn and a condominium.
0: Right, the barn dominium. They pour a hard floor, like they pour a concrete floor, and then they build it to your specs. And his whole house is just like galvanized sheet metal, you know, and a roof, and it is freaking phenomenal. It's beautiful, and it's on like 10 acres, I don't know what the town is in Washington, but it's right on Lake Roosevelt, and Lake Roosevelt is about a 150-mile stretch of the Columbia River that's dammed up at the Grand Coulee Dam. And so it's just this unbelievable scene, unbelievable weather, and we all get together, and this is like 27 years in a row of us just getting together and telling the same stupid stories, you know, and we have, I mean, it wouldn't be Vandal Weekend without competition, so we've got a, you know, bocce ball tournament that goes on. We got a cornhole, you know, beanbag throwing tournament.
1: Yeah.
0: We got all these tournaments, and we're out on the water during the day. You know, it's a blast to reconnect.
1: Just go the right weekend this year. Didn't you mess that up?
0: I did mess that up. Went the wrong weekend. Well, I was getting on the plane. Here was the story. So I'm leaving New York. All right, this is before I got fired, and I'm heading to Vandal Weekend, and I am like about ready to step on the plane, and I send a group text. So I was like, hey, can't wait to see you guys this weekend. Blah, blah, blah, blah, blah. I'll land at such and such a time. Do you need to pick anything up? And all of a sudden I get a text back. Dude, we changed it. It's next weekend. I'm like, okay, no! We changed it. It's next weekend, you know? And then my one buddy, Unger, calls me. He goes, dude, I'm at Starbucks right now. And I go, okay, I'm drinking at Starbucks. Woo, okay, I'll see you in a couple hours. And I hung up the phone with him, and I was like, wait a minute. Okay, because this guy is going to go hard. Like, that dude was stone cold sober. I go, maybe there's something to this. They moved it to the next weekend. So they literally, then I had called another buddy. He goes, dude, but like, I'm not, you're on the wrong weekend. Don't get on that plane. So I walk up to the gate. I go, hey, man, I got to cancel this flight. And then I spent the next 15, 20 minutes kind of canceling my flight, changing my reservation to the next weekend. And my wife and grandkids just happened to be in Denver that weekend. And so I caught an Uber to the house and surprised everybody. And I was like the conquering hero. Oh, you know, Popo's back. Woo! Little did they know that I completely screwed up the weekend.
1: Did you frame it like, I told you guys I was going to Idaho this weekend to drink it just so the surprise would be.
0: Yep.
11: And there was much rejoicing.
0: Right. Let's go to dinner, guys. Popo's home, you know, like total, like made myself out to be the hero. And I was just completely off on the week. It's that. I was so thankful I didn't jump on, like, just step on the plane.
1: Just be, these guys are messing with me.
0: Mm-hmm.
1: That's, well, Mark, that was, you were completely wrong about that weekend.
0: Yeah.
1: But bold predictions, it's easy to be wrong about these because they are bold predictions for the Denver Broncos. So we're going to get into a few. If anybody has any, send it to our YouTube chat presented by Sean Ponda, RamosLaw.com text line 303-1043. Any bold predictions you have for the Broncos? Mark, here's one that I don't think. I don't know how this would happen. Bo Nix has the first 5,000-yard passing season since Patrick Mahomes in 2022.
0: Yeah, you got to hit the 4,000 mark before you go to the 5,000 mark, don't you?
1: Yeah,
0: like,
1: you can't skip
0: 1,000 yards. I think that would be it'd be great, but it would also be not what they want to be. If that makes sense, right? So I think that ultimately what you want to be is a ball possession, be able to run the team, create big plays in the passing game. And, you know, I think you're really good if you become very balanced. So, hey, man, we're averaging 130 yards rushing a game and we're averaging 245 yards passing a game, whatever it is, right? And now we're sitting there as the, like, I would go that one unlikely. I would say bold prediction, the Broncos lead the league in offensive production.
1: Oh, there
0: that,
1: you go.
0: See, that would be a that for me would be a bold, because I could actually make an argument that could happen. Hey, J.K. Dobbins stays, now I sound like the Nuggets. J.K. Dobbins stays healthy all year. I love the fact that they went out and got Jonah Coleman because I loved him coming out of the draft.
1: He's a great player.
0: And so, but they run the ball much more effectively than they did last year, which opens up their play-action game, which opens up some easy, big-time chunk production plays in the passing game, you know, those explosives in the passing game. And all of a sudden, they're in the upper echelon. They're number one in the league, averaging, you know, I don't know what the number one team in the league averages, 411 yards a game or whatever, you know, however they manage that. But that would be, to me, a really bold prediction that I could actually – I think it would shock everybody, but I could actually make a very compelling argument that could be something they do.
1: Well, yeah, you add Waddle and then Dobbins stays healthy. The concern I would have with that is the tight end production.
0: Sure.
1: I think the depth there, you know, Ingram would have to take off quite a bit. And we did see it last preseason. The biggest highlight of last preseason was Ingram going like 70 yards and Davis Webb was calling that play. So it's one play to get excited about. But that is more bold. The Broncos leading in offensive production. To Bo specifically, if he's at 5,000 yards, to me, something went really wrong.
0: Yeah.
1: That means you're playing from behind all year and you're just having to throw the ball around. With Bo, too, I don't think success for me is predicated on Bo's yards. Bo's got two strengths to me. He's clutch and he avoids disaster. And with those two things, those don't necessarily show up on the stat sheet. But Bo's never putting the team in a bad position, and that's what allows him to succeed late. He's got better weapons around him now, so I do expect that yardage to go up. But Bo Nix's success and how he can get the Broncos to where they need to be, it's not that he suddenly becomes 2013 Peyton Manning, because that's not really who he's ever going to be. It's more towards that running the offense the way it needs to be. Everybody's involved.
0: Yeah.
1: But 5,000 yards, that's not what the Broncos or Bo Nix need to succeed.
0: No, I agree with that. I would like – to me, Bo Nix leads the league in completion percentage. There's a bold prediction, especially, you know, I mean, he's had some errant throws and stuff, but there's a bold prediction that I think is actually attainable. Like he could.
1: What would need to change? Because we see him kind of hurried, yeah. especially in kind of those shorter routes. He can throw it high. The deep ball last year, he overthrew it against Indy and the Chargers. And I thought was interesting. They never tried it again for the rest of the year. It's not that they missed. They completely stopped doing it. Now, I don't know if that's routes or Bo's throw. Mm-hmm. So there'd have to be, for the completion percentage, what needs to change.
0: Yeah, so like when I was talking to Sean about Bo, and he says, like, he processes so quickly. This is a great strength. But he processes so quickly that oftentimes he's ahead of where he needs to be. So he's like, it's easier. Like, you can't get a dude that processes slowly to all of a sudden start processing fast. That's virtually, everybody can get better through repetition and all that kind of stuff. You see it enough times, right? But it's, you can't really all of a sudden start processing a lot faster,
1: right?
0: Right? It's just kind of one of those inherent things that happens. Like, you can either do it or you can't. And that's every position. Like the guys who become Hall of Famers, guys who become really good players, process really quickly.
1: Pat Surtain.
0: Right. You like a guy like Chris Harris Jr. we were talking about, probably doesn't crack the top 10 in any physical category, but probably cracks the top 10 in processing skills. And that's why he's so effective at the slot corner. That's why guys that can play, you see guys in this league that aren't the most gifted athletes that just are always around the ball, always making plays. Those guys just process exceptionally fast. And I think it's a God-given ability. I just don't think you increase your processing ability. You know, when you take information in and instantly make a decision, like you can either instantly make a decision or you can't. It's just a God-given ability.
1: That's what TD was so good at.
0: Right.
1: Like TD was so good at
0: that. Vision, understanding, everything, all those things. So I think what Sean was saying about Bo is he processes so fast, I can slow him down a little bit. I can do, but I can't speed up a guy who can't process. I can't speed that process up. So, like, for me, slow down so that when you're triggered and ready to throw is at the proper time. That's why drops become so important. That's why playing under center, like, I think you have to play under center a little bit more, and the Broncos were probably middle of the pack playing under center. But that's probably because, like, he gets too frenetic with his feet at times. So, like, part of Bo's process is going to be, slow down, dude. It's all right. Be on time. And most guys are not on time because they're late. He's not on time because he's a little early.
1: And that's actually the better way to be.
0: 100%.
1: That's way better, is that he's ahead of it. Because the game now, in his third season, even though he's processing fast, they always say everybody when they first get to the NFL, they're like, I can't believe how fast everybody is.
0: Right.
1: And so the game should slow down for him.
0: Right.
1: It's on a lesser extent. It's what we saw with Peyton Watson this last year.
0: Yeah.
1: Is the offensive side of the ball slowed down. Now, he was learning. He was just much more green than Bo. But you saw what happened in that year where he takes a leap. So hopefully with Bo, it's more that anticipatory accuracy, not getting happy feet.
0: And for him, it's, you know, slowing down, trust the route progression, and trust where your feet are supposed to be. And you know, I don't ever talk about this kind of stuff, but it's, you know, big five, little five, it's your steps and how those steps time up to your route combinations. And you got to be, like, you have to be on time. Your guys got to be on time coming out of the break, because if they're not, if you're late coming out of a break, well, the quarterback theoretically should already be off of you. That's why you could see a dude like we were talking in the break about Jerry Jeudy. He goes, well, I saw him. He was open. Well, yeah, but if you're late coming out of a break, right, guys are going to drop you because the quarterback already gets off you. So every hitch is designed when you get to the top of your drop, there's a rhythm throw. I mean, the ball just comes out. He hit that last step in your drop, the rhythm throw comes out. Then you hitch up once, that becomes your you know, number one, or that, it's not number one, it's number two, but it's the first hitch. And then the second hitch becomes the third guy that you're looking at, right? And you can be jerking around on the line of scrimmage, and that's the rhythm throw, and you're still covered at that point. So now you hitch up, you're already beyond that guy, and now the guy comes wide open. And everybody goes, Jerry was wide open on that play, or so-and-so was wide open on the play. Well, he was late coming out of his break. That's why it becomes wide open.
1: Everybody moved on.
0: The quarterback moved on. And so the defenders, they're not stupid. They're like, I'm playing zone. That he's not going to that guy because he's already beyond him. So now I'm going to try to help take away this dude. And so those are the things that happened. And for Bo, he was just ahead of so many things, which is like that just goes to show you why they loved him so much, is because when you know, you talk to Sean about just his ability, like of all the guys they went through and did the pre-draft, you know, workouts on and everything, they said Bo was an A plus knowledge of the game. And then everybody else was kind of in the B's and B pluses. And then there was some C's and some, you know, later on grades, but he was an A plus learner. And so, yeah, you could see him, if he can slow that process down a little bit, he could be much, like, he can increase from whatever he was, 63-64% to 69-70%. So I feel like that becomes a Drew Brees type of thing. This is what I need from you.
1: Yeah, and Brees needed some time, too. So this would be kind of on that Drew Brees timeline. So with Bo, no, that's a really good spot for Bo to be. And I think we saw it as the year went on last year, things did kind of slow down. And if guys don't drop the ball,
0: yeah,
1: too, because that's a big
0: sure.
1: one. So here's another bold prediction, Mark. Well, last one for Bo stat line. Somebody texted this in. 4,200 yards, 35 touchdowns. I don't think that's bold. I think that's obtainable for Bo Nix.
0: Yeah, I think that's right on par. 35
1: is high, but
0: 30. Well, yeah, but like you hit 30, 31, 29, and you have 5 rushing touchdowns.
1: That's great.
0: Right. So like I would just go 35 total touchdowns. I think that's 4,200 yards passing and 35 total touchdowns is a doable situation.
1: That is bold prediction. Here we go, Mark. Broncos rank top 3 in turnovers. Let's just put it there. The Broncos rank top 3 in turnovers and because it says and sacks. I was going to say yeah. turnovers and sacks. I don't think it's bold to say they're going to be top 3 in sacks.
0: No.
1: But turnovers and sacks. So this is really dependent on the turnovers. Here's my take on it. All offseason, this is what I hear. They'll get more turnovers. But why? I haven't seen it.
0: Right.
1: I did see the players colliding. I don't see the strip sacks. I don't see the ball being popped out. Not until they played Josh Allen. So I do think it's bold to say they'll be top 3 because they were so bad at it last year, and I didn't see any evidence to make me think that's going to change going into this year.
0: Right. I understand that. Like, I get everybody goes, well, they're not going to win, you know, all these one score games they won last year. The odds of that are like just about zero, right? And I'm like, yeah, I agree with that. Like, the odds of winning all those one score games is not great, but also the odds of leading the league in sacks and not creating any turnovers is also not great. And I look at it like this. I think this offense will be more efficient. I think they'll run the ball with more efficiency. I think Bo will play, you know, better in his third year than he's ever played before. I think I don't think he'll regress. I think he'll just continue to improve. And I think this offense is going to put them in a position to have success to where this defense will thrive. So I would be shocked, like I've said this many times, 14, I'd be shocked if that doesn't turn into 24, 28.
1: Just because the complementary element, the offense will take
0: I do believe the offense is just going to be better. And, you know, one of the things I think about with Bo, I think, is well, why have they been able to come back in the fourth quarter? Certainly he's got some ability to stay calm in those situations, and you know, the moment doesn't get too big for him. But I think the other thing, John, is like, you, when you get into those two-minute situations, when you're in the end of the game, you're running your core five plays.
1: Yeah.
0: These are our core five, right? This is what we run. And we can run these in our sleep. Well, guess what? It's not only Bo, but it's everybody else in that offense goes, I know exactly the point to hit. I know exactly. And you get pretty, a lot of times you get pretty vanilla looks, right? Because people are just trying to put a cap on the defense. And so they'll give you the underneath stuff. And so you get a pretty, like, pretty rhythmic. You get into a rhythm and a pretty rhythmic offense in those situations. Well, you know, Davis Webb said, hey, man, I want to get to my core five. I want to, you know, squeeze things down a little bit. This is kind of my thought process on this offense. I think that will only enhance what they do as an offensive squad is, You know, I go to Neil McCoy country song, Small Up and Simple Down. Just, you know, just tighten it up a little bit. And so I think you'll see that this year as well.
1: And then that offense helps the defense. One thing, I will circle back to this. The top three in sacks, that may not sound, oh, that's not bold. They don't have John Franklin Myers, which I thought was...
0: He had seven and a half last year. Yeah.
1: The Jonathan Cooper thing, we don't know how that's going to go. If he doesn't play, I think that's a massive problem if he misses time. Now, the trial may be pushed out. What I've always said about this defense, Benito, the ball snapped and the quarterback's going, what are you doing here? Benito's just there right away. And that really frustrates a quarterback. I felt they broke the quarterback when Cooper or Zach Allen hits him because those guys hurt the quarterback.
0: Yeah.
1: And when those guys touch the quarterback, you could see the quarterback basically say, my dream is to be in the NFL, but not today. I'm done. Yeah. I don't want to do this anymore. If Cooper's not able to be there to do that, and John Franklin Myers isn't kind of there to do what he did, because they had four guys with 7.5-plus sacks, this dominant Broncos pass rush that we're just assuming will continue to be elite, there's a few things there that I could see maybe not drop him out of the top 10, but not necessarily put him in the top three.
0: Yeah, yeah. I mean, I understand that, and I get, you know, the John Franklin Myers thing. I think they feel like they're pretty good, you know, rotationally with the guys they've drafted. And, you know, and I'll trust the organization that knows those guys better than I know those guys, you know. So I'll give them that. The Jonathan Cooper thing to me is, you know, is interesting because I do think, and I said this last year, I think he's your best front seven player.
1: He's believe it or not, he's underrated with what he does on the field.
0: Completely underrated. And he may not have the initial, like just the initial get off of Nick Benito, who probably has one of the top three or four get offs in the league, which is that's an issue, right? Because they're on you before you can get set. So his get off time is ridiculous to your point. Yeah. But when it comes to reestablishing and setting the edge in the run game, to just being physical and wearing dudes out in pass pro, like Jonathan Cooper is unreal in those areas. And so hopefully he's okay and he's going to be good to play. And, you know, obviously it's a tenuous situation and it's a, you know, really bad look, but I'm hoping for the best for Jonathan Cooper, because I think he's a very vital player on this team. And like there's a reason guys are backups and sometimes guys get an opportunity to start, but you know, your main guys, like those dudes play for a reason. So, you know, whether it's Jonah Ellis or it's, you know, somebody else coming off the edge, like you'd love to have that depth, and Jonathan Cooper's a big part of that.
1: Yeah, Jonathan Cooper. And that I see people say, you know, because Von Miller's out there, people have said, well, he had more sacks than Jonathan Cooper. My response to that would be, go ask all the other offensive coordinators who they'd rather play right now, Jonathan Cooper or Von Miller.
0: They
1: don't want Cooper out there on the field. There's a lot of good stuff coming in here on the RamosLaw.com text line and the YouTube chat presented by Ham Shonda. We've got headlines of the morning, and we'll continue going with some of these Broncos bold predictions because there's some good stuff coming in. We'll continue to do all of that next.
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1: John Davis sitting in today for Mike Evans. We're going to get into some headlines and some more Broncos bold predictions. But first, we got our training camp t-shirts back today from noon to 1 p.m. It's the first giveaway of our free limited edition Training Camp 2026 t-shirts. 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Mark, we're looking at some of these bold predictions. How about this one from the Ramoslaw.com text line? Troy Franklin finishes second in receiving yards for the Broncos.
0: That's just a dumb prediction. That's not a bold prediction. That's a dumb prediction.
1: Why is that dumb?
0: Well, because, I mean, he's not going to get that. He's not going to get those opportunities. I mean, you're going to get those opportunities. You're going to go to Cortland Sutton and Jalen Waddle. So you're going to be
1: just a volume thing.
0: Yeah, you're going to be fighting time at that third wide receiver. And, you know, and ultimately, you know, if you're in three wides a bunch, which a lot of teams play out of three wides a bunch, I'm assuming you're going to be that third wide. Then all of a sudden, Jalen Waddle comes maybe a slot player and you're an outside player. What, like, I just don't think there's going to be that many opportunities for him. The bold prediction would be like something like we get some type of production out of our tight end, because that was like last year was the quietest 50 catches you'll ever see from, you know, from Evan Engram.
1: He had 50?
0: He had 50.
1: I would not have. I haven't looked at it. A lot of times I don't look at stats because my eyes tell me, and I didn't see him catch a lot of balls. So right. I would not have guessed.
0: Right.
1: It was an ineffective 50.
0: Right. It's a, well, most of the time it's, you know, check flat. You know, check, you're spotting up over the ball, or you're running, you're hitting a defensive end, and then you're flying out into the flat to be, you know, that dude. So it just wasn't a dynamic 50.
1: No.
0: I think he had the one jerk route against Washington that went for a lot of yards.
1: Bo set that up really well.
0: Yeah.
1: And he had that, and he had that really good touchdown in the comeback against Philly.
0: Okay.
1: And that was kind of him. One thing I liked about Evan Engram that I'd like to see more of, and I don't know if it was a lack of a concerted effort or him not being where he should be. As far as last year's offense, he seemed to north-south better than anybody once he got the ball. Once Engram had the ball, he seemed to turn upfield quicker and head downfield. And that's why I was frustrated in certain spots. I'm like, get him the ball, because he gets upfield better than anybody.
0: Right.
1: But again, I don't know if it's he's not open, what's happening. They need to involve him. The Broncos, I like to dive into the history. As far as tight ends, your team, Shannon's the guy.
0: Right.
1: You had Chamberlain and Carswell.
0: Mm-hmm.
1: Those are two dudes that could play. And I think Chamberlain went and started for Chicago in Minnesota.
0: Yeah.
1: Minnesota. The 2013 team, you had Julius Thomas, Tammy, Dreesen, Virgil Green.
0: Yeah.
1: Even the Super Bowl 50 team, it's Owen Daniels, it's Vernon Davis, it's Virgil Green. So when the Broncos have succeeded at a high level, it's not one tight end. They got a whole room of guys that can play and are effective and know where they need to be. And right now we're sitting here hoping we can get something out of just one guy who would not have been an elite guy, would not have been the elite guy in any of those other rooms the Broncos have had. So it's got to be a pretty big leap for anything. And that's why I think you're right. It is a bold prediction that the tight end is going to pop this year for the Broncos.
0: Yeah. And you know, they've got to find one. And if it's not Evan Engram, which I think they have their doubts about, then it's got to be somebody else. And so it'll be really interesting to see how they integrate the tight end into, you know, into this offense and how much production. And there were times like this was just a, like they get into the red zone, and I did an 8-game breakdown, and I can't remember exactly what it was, but most every throw was him blocking for 1,001 and then just checking out, whether he was just running a little arrow route or a spot route or whether he was running a flat route. Like, those were the three routes he ran most. But there were a bunch of times in the red zone where they got him in one-on-ones down the seam and things like that where he was open, and he and Bo just didn't connect. Either Bo didn't throw it, or he did throw it, but it just wasn't a great throw. And then, or he threw it and it was a great throw, and Engram just didn't make a great catch. Like, it would have been one of those plays where you'd be like, oh, that was, you know, that was awesome throw into a, you know, what a dime shot that was, and what an unbelievable grab going up and beating a defender on it. None of it happened. And so, like I said, it's the quietest 50 catches that you've ever seen.
1: What needs to happen? Is it play calling? Is it middle of the field? is it Ingram's effort? Is it Bo and him just getting on the same page? Because this is the same tight end room. All due respect to Adam Trautman, I don't think we see him enter the Brock Bowers conversation.
0: It's going to be
27: the year of Trout.
1: What does need to change? Is it just simply the play calling with Evan Ingram?
0: Well, I think the play calling part of it is trust that Evan's going to do the right thing, you know, and get himself open. And then I think there are some times where I think last year he was never really not – I shouldn't say never. He was very rarely the primary, right? The guy that you've designed to be the guy that gets open. So he wasn't really – the primer. He was always a secondary route, you know, a spacing concept or whatever. And so I think part of that comes play calling is let's get the tight end involved. Let's make sure that we get him some touches and catches, not just on checkdowns. So he turns around and three guys are bearing down on him. And like you said, you got to spin around and try to go get something out of it. But where we can get him the ball while he's on the move in a, you know, low cross or a deep over or, you know, down the seam or whatever. So I think some of that is, like you said, is coaching. And then a lot of it is just Ingram and Bo being on the same page.
1: Yeah, and it's – I called it – when you mentioned the 50 catches, I called it an ineffective 50 because one thing about stats we talked earlier – is you could have one play for 70 yards and for two, and it looks like, oh, man, he was averaging 10 yards. If Evan Ingram catches, let's say, two passes a game, but they're on third and six, that is, I think, a proper use of the tight end. You look at the stat sheet and go, that's two catches for 15, but they're two catches that extended a drive that potentially led to, you know, a scoring situation. So with Ingram, I'm not going to look at the receptions and the yards so much. It's when is he used and how does he perform in those situations.
0: Right. Yeah. I mean, obviously, you want those guys to be able to convert in those situations, those guys that keep drives alive. I'll go back to Washington and Jaden Daniels, his rookie year, how many fourth down conversions that team got, whether it was Jaden Daniels running the ball, you know, or whether it was him throwing the ball, and he was exceptional throwing the ball, but Zach Ertz was kind of his go-to guy in those situations. And I don't know how many of those fourth down conversions Zach Ertz had, but every time I looked up, it seemed like Zach Ertz was catching the ball and like they were running a drive concept. And like he's catching the ball over the middle of the football field, running a basic route, what they call basically a 12-yard in-cutting route, and he's catching it. You know, it's third down and 10. He's catching it for 11 yards. It's like it just consistently happened that way. And he was like a big part of Washington's success. And even though he didn't run like he used to run and he couldn't, you know, he's not in and out of breaks as well as he used to be in and out of breaks, he still just managed to be open and be a friendly target to Jaden Daniels. And they were like 23 of 26 or something on fourth down conversion. It was ridiculous that year. But you'd love to see somebody step up and be that go-to security, I can convert third down situation kind of player. I don't care where it comes from, but if it comes from the tight end, that would be great.
1: That would be great. Pat Bryant, I think, is a guy that could also kind of has that capability. For me, the whole Chiefs run really boils down to and is predicated on Mahomes to Kelce on third down.
0: Yeah.
1: So much of their success was when third down came, you knew it was going to that guy. You weren't going to stop it. And so if the Broncos can get there, I think that would be, you know, that's what they need to do. They need that guy, that reliability. So a Broncos player had a bold prediction, Zach Allen, that the Broncos will break the Bears sack record. How many is it? They got close last year. I don't know what it is, but they're going to have one more game to do it.
0: Mm-hmm.
1: So I think, for one, with Zach Allen coming out there saying it, I don't know if it's bulletin board material because he's not talking bad about anybody. Like, the 80s Bears aren't going to come after him for this. Do you like a guy out there kind of setting that type of expectation and that type of goal? Is it putting the spotlight on them, or is it good to hear that they want to do even better than they did last year?
0: No, it's great to hear. And the Bears had 72 sacks in that 85 season.
1: 72?
0: 72 sacks. But look at the way they did it. They did it because they were just a dominant front, right? They had Dan Hampton. They had McMichael. They had Richard Dent. They had Otis Wilson coming off the edge. They had Wilbur Marshall coming off the edge. I mean, they were, you know, Mike Singletary, man in the middle. But they did it from with their front seven. It wasn't like they were blitzing people. They were just lining up. And then they invented that, you know, 46 defense, which is just a bare front, right? It's all three guys covered. But what they were doing was getting five guys on the line of scrimmage and getting five one-on-ones. And because they were so talented, they were so good, that's how they did it. This is different. And what Zach Allen is telling you is really, man, we've got such a great coordinator in Vance Joseph that we're going to get, like, two things. I think our offense is going to be so much more efficient that we're going to get, like, we're going to get more opportunities to rush the passer on a consistent basis. And then our coordinator is so good at dialing up pressures. And I told you this earlier in the show, they're playing the Jets in London, and they got two sacks off of the boot keep game. And it was just brilliant design, slot guy coming off the slot. And as soon as the quarterback turned his head back around off the boot, I mean, it was bam, two sacks, two plays, both boots, pretty much shut down the boot game. And so I'm breaking down the game. I text Vance, I think, on Monday or Tuesday or whatever it was. And I said, yeah, like, what happened? How did you have this dialed in like this? And he's like, hey, man, out of 12 personnel, they were running like a duo, and they had a boot off the duo, you know, run game. And it was always into the field, and it was always on first and 10. And they're going to run this boot. So what they're trying to do is throw the ball on first down to take you off, but they're trying to throw the ball half the field read with quarterback Justin Fields at the time, something where he's opening up to the field, right, where he's got some room to run it if he needs to, and you should have this pretty easy linear progression, 1-2-3 right in front of you, right? And you just pick the open guy and throw it. Well, it was an always tell for Vance. He dialed up two blitz pressures in those situations and got two sacks off of it. And then he just that just eviscerated and ended the boot keep game for the Jets at that time. So just brilliant. Like what Zach is saying is, man, we've got really good players. I think our offense is going to be a lot better. And, oh, by the way, our defense coordinator is freaking phenomenal at dialing up pressures where we get guys to the quarterback that are not impeded by an offensive player. Like, we just get these matchups.
1: Yeah, they get them. And I like, since Zach Allen said it, nobody cares. If TJ Watt said it, everybody be like, oh, the Watts, you got to love them.
0: Yeah, right.
1: If Zach Allen's last name was Watt, his jersey would be retired in half the teams around. He doesn't get the credit he deserves, which is why things like this kind of fly under the radar. But I like it like that. It feels like when the teams play the Broncos, they didn't realize who Zach Allen was till it's too late.
0: Yeah.
1: And the game started.
0: Well, I think it's crazy because Zach Allen, it came out in that NFL rating thing that they do now is the 73rd best player.
1: Yeah.
0: I thought that was a slight. I think he's much better than that.
1: He's top 50.
0: Yeah.
1: He was in the ESPN ranked the defensive tackles. They had him eighth behind like Chris Jones, who once upon a time was that guy. But right now he's not better than Zach Allen. And so he flies under the radar on everybody.
0: Yeah. Zach, and he's a phenomenal player, great effort player. And sometimes great effort players, you know, they're like crafty lefties, you know, like they don't get, you're still getting dudes out, right? You don't throw hard, but you're still getting dudes out. Like sometimes those guys that do everything well don't necessarily get the big splash play, but they just are always, like that dude leads the league in quarterback hits every year, it seems like.
1: And that's where you demoralize the quarterback most is that this guy's hitting me every play, you guys.
0: Especially when you're collapsing the pocket from the middle of the football field, right? You're like every time you throw in a fake or every time you look up and all of a sudden you got to avoid Zach Allen or Zach Allen is right in your lap. Like that, it's just hard on quarterbacks. So there's a lot of those intangible things that you look at with Zach Allen that just don't make the stat line. So
1: He was 90th last year in the top 100, so they jumped him to 72. Right. Wrong on both accounts. He should have been 72 last year.
0: Right.
1: And maybe jumped to 50 this year. But Zach Allen, continue to watch him. Really, nobody will admit it. There's people that bash the Broncos because they let Draymond Jones go and brought in Zach Allen.
0: Oh, yeah.
1: There's people that all, this is so stupid.
4: This is ridiculous. What are you doing?
0: Right.
1: Just because he's VJ's guy. Nobody's doing it. And I like Draymond, but Zach Allen's a different level of player.
0: Mm-hmm.
1: Mark, I'm gonna reel off some names. Broncos quarterbacks. They have tried to replace the Hall of Famers. So guys that came in and were established to be the starter after Elway, after Peyton Manning. Mm-hmm. And we're going to talk about who Bo's most like, and then maybe why he's different than these guys. So out of Brian Griese, your old teammate,
0: mm-hmm.
1: Jake Plummer, Jay Cutler, Tim Tebow, Brock Osweiler, and I'll throw in Drew Locke. Of those players, who is Bo Nix most similar to?
0: Wow. There are two guys. The first two guys you mentioned are the two guys that it's almost a combination. I think he's got, like, Brian Griese is one of the smartest dudes you'll ever be around, right? Mm-hmm. So he's got the cerebral nature of Brian Griese. He's going to know everything. He's just going to know everything.
1: Was Brian like that from the jump?
0: Yeah, Brian is.
1: From when he came in as a rookie.
0: Brian's one of those guys that took the Wunderlich test and goes, perfect scores, 40. I got a 38. I got a 39. I missed one on purpose so it didn't look like a freak. You know, like that's Brian. Mm-hmm. He's really smart. Like I said, really cerebral. And you always knew he was going to be, he was going to go where the play told him to go. He's going to be great. And he's a super smart dude. And I think Bo has that level of kind of processing, understanding of the game, but he's got that playmaking ability of Jake Plummer. And so he's a kind of a perfect combination of super cerebral, understands the game, great football acumen, processes it quickly like Brian, but has got the playmaking ability. But Brian didn't have the playmaking ability that Jake Plummer had. And the other thing he's got with Jake Plummer is that he's got a little bit of that, just that swag, like, hey man, we're in a situation, we're down right now, here we go, let's go boys. Mm. He's got some of that to him. Like Jay Cutler is one of the most phenomenal just athletic QBs we've ever seen, that just
1: to his detriment, yeah, almost, because he felt like that, and leaving Mike Shanahan I think really crushed his career, not having Mike continue to develop Jay Cutler. Because he was still developing, and then suddenly Mike's gone and he's off to Chicago, where they're like, you got to be the man. And he didn't have that drive. Well, I don't know if he didn't have the drive,
0: right,
1: but whatever you need to be great, it was missing.
0: Yeah. Jay is just Jay is like Jay. Like when I think of Jay, I think of that, the website used to have Smoking Jay Cutler, where he's always got a heater hanging out of his mouth.
1: Yeah.
0: Like that just feels like Jay to me. I've sat down with him in production meetings and talked to him in production meetings and watched him practice, do all that stuff. And he is that dude. Like, he's just like, oh, whatever. Here we go.
5: Who cares?
0: But boy, I tell you what, you want to talk about talent? That dude had some freaking talent.
1: Yeah.
0: Had some talent, man. Just too bad that it didn't work out.
1: Yeah. Yeah. Cause he had, boy, they had a really good offense that last year that he was in Denver with Royal and Marshall and Scheffler.
0: Yeah.
1: They were sitting on something special. It's too bad it didn't go, but I'm with you. Tim Tebow, Bo Nix, late game heroics is probably the only parallel we've got there between the two.
0: Yeah. Just desire. There's a ferocity, if you will, if that's even a word. He's just a competitor, right? Tim Tebow is not, I mean, Tim Tebow was just from a throwing standpoint and everything else, he's a horrible quarterback, but he's an unbelievable competitor and a great dude, just a great guy. And so I think there's a lot of similarities there when it comes to, like you said, end of game heroics, competitiveness that just wills teams to be good.
1: Yeah. And then last one, we're talking about quarterbacks that were to replace Hall of Famers here in Denver and why Bo Nix is similar or different. Last one here, Brock Osweiler. I don't see really much similar with Bo Nix and Brock Osweiler stylistically. You know, locker room, I think the locker room like both guys, not a problem. But really, it's hard to find any similarities between them. And, but you pointed to Brian Griese, a combination of Brian Griese and Jake Plummer, is who you think Bo Nix is most similar to.
0: Yeah.
1: Interestingly enough, they're the two that lasted the longest, is the Broncos starter. Right. Brian got 4 years. Jake also started 4 years. Now, they both got benched in that fourth year,
0: yeah,
1: which is interesting. So something ran out.
0: I will say one thing about Jake Plummer, and I never played with Jake, but I've known Jake for a long time. And we had, you know, we had some of the same coaches that coached me in college, coached Jake.

0: next to being a quarterback that don't, you know, that you can't find on a stat line. And one thing about Jake Plummer, you talk to anybody who played with Jake Plummer, Jake Plummer is one of the most popular, like, he's a dude. And guys loved playing with Jake. And that's why when Mike made the decision to move to Jay Cutler, dude, it was like deflating to the football team.
1: Well, they were 7-4 too.
0: Right.
1: Like they were good.
0: They were good, and they guys loved Jake Plummer. They didn't have that same affinity for Jay Cutler. I'm saying that because I know how much they loved Jake.
1: Yeah, and so it would have been hard to follow for almost anybody. And then when that somebody is Jay Cutler.
0: Right.
1: And then Kyle Orton later on, who's not wasn't as popular either. But I think you're right, because Greasy and Jake Plummer, that's where Bo Nix kind of falls between. He's less mistake prone than Jake. Jake was way more gunslinger, would turn the ball over.
0: Yeah.
1: But he has that Greasy. Brian Greasy, his second year as a starter. Were you on that team?
0: Yeah, yeah.
1: When you guys opened Monday night at St. Louis?
0: Mm-hmm.
1: It was a phenomenal game.
0: Yeah.
1: It's underrated. Greasy was like 19-4 ratio before he got hurt. His performance that year is one of the most underrated, I think, in all of Broncos history.
0: Right.
1: He was really good. He got hurt beating the Raiders. But that is kind of... Greasy's trajectory is what we see with Bo now. Unfortunately for Brian, it fell apart on him. But Bo's progression is kind of what we saw with Brian Greasy, where Greasy was headed before that shoulder injury.
0: Yeah, Greasy was, like I said, incredibly smart. But again, like, just different. Like, we had that same kind of thing go on between Bubby Brister and Greasy, because everybody loves – anybody who ever played with Bubby loves Bubby.
1: Camaraderie
0: shit, man. Bubby's the greatest dude on the planet. I mean, I love Bubby.
2: I don't think you ought to pigeon your hole.
0: Yeah, you can't pigeon your hole. So everybody loves Bubby, but I understood why Mike decided to go to Brian. And Brian is not as dynamic a personality as Bubby, but like, Bubby's going to make some stuff up, right? Let's just going to say, like, I don't know what this play is, but let's just go. You know, that's what we're going to do. And so, you know, those things sometimes drive a coach crazy, and Brian wasn't going to do any of that stuff. So, I love both those guys. I love those teammates, and I understood why they did it. I don't know. It's just an interesting dynamic. But Greasy was great in that. Was that the 19? I think it was in 19 or 2000
1: because it was the Ravens. It was near the Ravens.
0: Yeah,
1: because they were going to bring in Steve Young.
0: Yeah, and then Gus took over. Gus Frost took over. Yeah. But, yeah, Brian was playing lights out in that 2000 season before he hurt his shoulder against the Raiders.
1: Yeah, and he came back in and led the game-winning drive. But that season was that opening game Monday night where you all almost
0: lost. Yeah, we lost
1: the greatest show on turf. You came back. Terrell Buckley, who had the pick six on Kurt Warner that gave you guys lead? All came back.
0: Your memory's way better than mine.
1: It was an incredible game.
0: It was. It was like a 42-38 shootout. You know, we ended up losing. But, it was a great game, and it was one of those things. Brian had that was a great year up until the shoulder injury. And that's one of those dudes that isn't, like, as gifted as Bo Nix from an athletic standpoint. And so when you start losing some of that athleticism, you can make up for it with your processing ability and you're being intelligent and stuff, but there's just certain things you can't do anymore, right?
1: Right.
0: And teams know that. Like, they know that we're going to play to that. We're going to take all these things away and make you do the thing that you can't do. That's what the Patriots used to call making the guy play left-handed.
1: That's Belichick's genius, is he actually didn't overthink it most of the time. Mark, we've been talking this show, Legends, Colorado Sports. We'll keep it to Colorado Sports. We got a couple names you played with, but send them in, 303-713-1043, ramoslaw.com text line, or the Champ Honda YouTube chat. Just send it in. We'll go over them. I got a good one for Mark that I'm going to bring up, and we'll do that next.
3: Here we go, boys! ESPN polled NFL execs, coaches, and scouts to rank the best players at every position, and the Broncos skill guys got dismissed.
4: Yeah! Mess.
3: Bo Nix led 7 game-winning drives, took Denver to the AFC Championship game, and didn't crack the top 17 quarterbacks. Meanwhile, Courtland Sutton just made the NFL Top 100 for the first time.

0: The team added Jaylen Waddle, and nobody outside of Colorado seemed to notice. Are the league's decision makers sleeping on Denver's offense, or is there work to be done on Davis Webb's side of the ball? Denver Sports 104.3 The Fan.
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0: John Davis sitting in with Mark Schlaer today, talking good Bubby Brister during the break. But Mark, the ESPN put out the execs, coaches, scouts rank NFL top safeties for 2026. So this just came out. Jeremy Fowler has it. Do you want me to read them to you? Just go right in order.
1: Well, I would say Kyle Hamilton has got to be probably number one, does everything well for the Baltimore Ravens and plays linebacker, plays like he, when he was playing linebacker in a dime situation. Now you don't get as many opportunities, obviously, but the team was better at defending the run when he's in either nickel or dime at the linebacker position than they were in base with their linebackers on the field. So he is that guy. He'll run and come off the edge and, you know, in a blitzing situation, like he'll play nickel, he'll play linebacker, he'll play safety. He is the prototypical guy that everybody is trying to find right now. So it's him. Then it's Derwin James.
0: With
1: the Chargers.
0: You're two for two.
1: It'd be like the kid in Seattle, Eman Ewerry or whatever. He'll be in that group somewhere.
0: Yep, he's six.
1: So that those are the guys. That everybody is looking for those guys that play safety that are just like different, that are essentially positionless. Those are just the top three guys that popped out of my head. I'd have to start looking at names to tell you who I think is the next few guys.
0: But you got one and two. Yeah, it's Kyle Hamilton one. Derwin James, 2. Xavier McKinney, Green Bay, 3.
1: Yeah, big ball hawking, lots of interceptions, even when he was with the Giants.
0: Brian Branch, Detroit Lions.
1: Love Brian Branch, and he's just one of those difference makers. So, yeah.
0: And then Jesse Bates, the 3rd, Atlanta Falcons.
1: Yeah.
0: Emmanuel, I'm saying that wrong, Seattle.
1: Yeah.
0: Antoine Winfield, Tampa Bay. He's always on the list. Buda Baker, that's another. Kind of all.
1: Yeah, Buda's a great player.
0: Kirby Joseph, Detroit Lions. So the Lions get two guys in the top 10. And Kalen Bullock, Houston Texans.
1: Okay, yeah. I mean, that lines up. I think those guys, where's Petrie? Is he come in as a nickel?
0: Came in as an honorable mention. A nickel. They say he's a nickel, but he plays safety. So he's kind of use Jaquan.
1: I'd put him up there a little bit higher, but I get it if you're kind of looking at him as more of a nickel than a safety, but that dude's a freak show. He's one of the reasons that defense is so damn good. I get all that. I would think, like, I'd like to put Hufanga up there.
0: He got Brandon Jones and Hufanga aren't even really honorable mentions. They're just guys that got votes.
1: Mm-hmm.
0: And Hufanga, to me, it's weird that he just got votes because this was an already great defense and he came in and made them like his impact was immediate.
1: You're right.
0: And the difference that Hufanga made, where he plays on the field, the hits he makes, game changing, momentum swinging type plays. Is there just a lot of great safeties and this is just a product of that? Or like many things like we talked about with Zach Allen, is this just a Denver Broncos player being overlooked?
1: Yeah, it's more of a Broncos player in my mind being overlooked. Hufanga is unbelievable, and part of that is the last 2 years why he was with San Francisco, not last year withstanding, but the 2 years previous he was hurt a lot, and so you know he went from this unbelievably dynamic kind of all pro type of dude to all of a sudden being a guy that was kind of hurt. And so a lot of times what you see with Hufanga is just his playmaking ability at the line of scrimmage. So one of the things everybody tries to do is, you know, play that shell kind of defense. And so, you know, those safeties now, instead of cover two safeties, if they're quarter safeties, they're a little closer to the line of scrimmage than they would be in cover two. And they've got run responsibility in the alley. So they become defenders. And so, you know, when everybody says, oh, it's too high safety look, well, in that particular coverage, when you get a run key, they think everything's a nine-man box, right? Because they think you should be able, but there's not a lot of guys that can read something like that and go from their heels at 10 yards to being on the line of scrimmage when the running back gets there. Hufanga is that guy. He just blows stuff up. And it is amazing. His run reaction skills, his diagnosis, and we talked about processing, his ability to process tight end just blocked down, whoom, down the C gap, here I come, and I'm going to blow somebody up at the line of scrimmage. He does that consistently. He just makes plays. And he's a disruptive factor. So I love that a lot. I think a lot of that, though, a lot of that is who is, as opposed to strong safeties doing that, like Hufanga plays more of that, although it's kind of almost positionless to a degree. It's really the free safeties who are the guys that can play that style but also be an uncapped defender. Like you're one-on-one with a slot guy, and yeah, people get that matchup all the time. Can you cover that guy? So that's really the difference. Can you be a run-stuffing threat? Can you do that from that position? But can you also be uncapped, meaning there's nobody behind you, and you're one-on-one with the slot guy? In those, so if we get in two-by-two formations and we're playing some type of quarters, you're an uncapped coverage guy. Like, show me the guy who plays that position for teams that play, you know, the Vic Fangio quarters, which everybody plays now and is trying to, you know, like, sit in. Show me the guy who plays that position. I'll show you who the defense coordinator thinks is the best player on the team.
0: And
1: that's the dude.
0: Is Hufanga that guy?
1: Hufanga's great. Yeah.
0: Exactly.
1: They're so good at getting the quarterback and stuff. Sometimes you don't necessarily see what kind of coverage skills a guy has. I think Jones is that type of guy. I think Jones is one of those undervalued, underrated guys. But again, how much do they move that dude around? How many different positions does he play? What blows you away about watching, you know, Kyle Hamilton and Derwin James is all the different places those guys play and all the different things they ask those guys to do. That's why they pop. Like, that's why they compile statistics. That's why they're like, dude, this guy is just all over the place. Well, they're playing him in a bunch of different positions. So everybody is looking for that guy. So now all of a sudden those guys become the prototypical guys that everybody rates everybody against. And so that's become the league right now.
0: Yeah, and we're talking about Jeremy Fowler's list. The execs, coaches voting the top 10 safeties. Hufanga and Brandon Jones not on the list. Kyle Hamilton. And kind of to your point, Hufanga, his ability to be all over the field like Kyle Hamilton. Well, Baltimore's defense is deficient in a few areas. Mm. So Kyle Hamilton has to make up for some other guys. Hufanga doesn't have to make up for anybody on this Broncos defense. Maybe that little linebacker, middle linebacker. But I'm with you. The safeties of play all over. It can make an impact. Troy Polamalu, when he was healthy, the Steelers went to the Super Bowl. Mm. When he was hurt, they missed the playoffs. It's so that type of safety, I don't think it gets enough credit for how much it can really impact a team's success.
1: Oh, dude, Polamalu was, because oftentimes you don't have a hat for him, especially in the run game, you know?
0: Yeah.
1: And then, but Polamalu is one of those guys too that freelanced a lot. He's very much like Junior Seau from a freelancing standpoint. So when you have a dude like that, like when Junior was with the Chargers, you always had to have a middle linebacker that could make up for him. Or when Junior went to the New England Patriots, then Teddy Bruschi had to go, okay, and Junior starts to freelance, Teddy, it's your job to replace him. Like that was, you got to have the dude that's smart enough to know, uh-oh, here goes Junior, let me go. That was Polamalu. Like when Polamalu, like you look at the DT touchdown. And I've talked to Ryan Clark about this bunch.
0: The Tebow
1: to DT touchdown in that playoff game. The Monday kid was supposed to be blitzing the safety that replaced Ryan Clark because Ryan Clark couldn't play because of sickle cell hair. So he was the blitzer. Polamalu just decided to blitz on that. So if that was Ryan Clark on the other side, Ryan Clark would go, oh, here goes Polamalu. Let me jump off and take his responsibility because he's going now. Like, he heard the call and he heard blitz. And he's like, all right, here I go, right? And so now you got it. But both of them came, which left DT with no middle of the field defender. And they run that little drift route. And the rest is history. It goes 88 yards. Well, there was nobody in the middle of the field. There was supposed to be a safety in the middle of the field. But both guys blitzed because Polamalu freelanced.
0: That's interesting. Yeah, so when you've got the guy that
1: could cover.
0: It has to cover for the...
1: So he's running down on his blitz call. He's running down and he peeks over and goes, oh, here goes Polamalu. I got to bail. I got to bail on this, right?
0: I got to do his job now. So fascinating. Either way, whether Hufanga's on the list or not, I think we're all pretty happy to have somebody like him in Denver. John Davis filling in for Mike Evans today. We're going to get to your text. We got a lot coming through. Who are the greatest players that nobody knows in Colorado sports history? We'll get to all of that, and we'll do that next.
2: 3-9. That was Coach Prime's reality last season, and it forced a total reset. Deion Sanders told the country no more chasing five-star mercenaries through the portal. This time, 43 transfers, 0 5-stars, all guys with something to prove. His words, hungry players who won't bolt at the first sign of adversity. And on the high school side, 20 commits for 2027, CU's best class of the Sanders era so far. So is this the blueprint that finally works in Boulder, or is it too little too late? Denver Sports 104.3, The Fan.
1: Hey guys, your boy Stink here. 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
0: 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Mark, been having fun today. As always, I like to, you even commented earlier, I have a better memory than you. I like to, when I get to sit with the athletes, I like to remind them of things mm-hmm. that they experienced that I actually didn't experience.
1: Right,
0: on
1: yeah.
0: the field.
1: I walk out of my garage. I can't remember why I walked out there. I'm like, oh, this is my garage. I'm going to go back in the kitchen. But you are like, you got, oh, don't you remember that play on, no, I don't remember that play on third down. But yeah, I appreciate your recall. It's incredible.
0: It's what I like to do. So going down memory lane is always fun for me. We're talking about players that we know that might have been locker room legends for athletes or people that fans feel uh-huh. may not get recognized as well. It started with Jumpy Gathers,
1: yeah.
0: a guy that is a fan I liked, and as a guy you played with that at any point could pick his shot and ruin somebody's day on the field.
1: Oh, yeah. Well, I mean, he would just destroy people. As a matter of fact, I'll tell you a story because I played with him in Washington. I played with him here, too. Mm-hmm. And so Jumpy had come from New Orleans, and he just had his second major ACL reconstruction. So we signed him in the off season and just rehabbed him. And so he wasn't doing anything, and he was going to come off IR somewhere in October, and like late October. And so we were flipping him grief. Like, we're just like the offensive line all sat on one side.
0: You're the hogs.
1: Know? Yeah, we're the hogs. And he sat on the other side with some of the defensive line guys. And we're just flipping him all kinds of grief. And he is getting, like, we got him riled up. He's pissed. And he goes off on us. And he's like yelling, I'm going to come out to practice next week. And we're doing one on ones. He goes, Jim Lachey, I'm going to line up over you. I'm going to forklift you and dump you on top of the quarterback. Then I'm going to do it to you, Raleigh McKenzie. Then I'm going to do it to you, Jeff Bostic. Then I'm going to do it to you, Stink. Then I'm going to do it to you, Joe Jacoby. And we're all like rolling our eyes, like, okay, all right, that's what you're going to do, man. I swear to you, as sure as I'm sitting here, he comes out on Wednesday. We line up for one-on-ones. He lines up against Jimmy Lachey and picks him up off the ground. His feet are dangling, trying to get his back. Dumps him on top of, you know, the bag that's the quarterback. Then he does it to Raleigh. Then he does it to Jeff. Then he does it to me. Then he does it like five in a row. And we're all like, oh, shoot. Like, this dude is not human. He was so pissed off, and he just whipped every one of our asses. I'd never seen anything like it.
20: To do
1: five guys in a row is exhausting in 101s. And you just picked up five guys that are all close to 300 pounds and just tossed us around like rag dolls. Like, I literally, he had his arm. It's probably where my lower back problem started. His arm wrapped around my lower back. He like sucks my lower back in, and my feet are dangling. Like, I'm trying to get traction, you know, and trying to and he just got me off the ground. Like, and he's just like fireman carrying me when my back is all, yeah, you know, you're like, how in the
20: my back?
1: Right. How in the heck did that happen?
0: 35 surgeries.
1: Right. And so anyhow, and so then I played with him here as well. And I love Jumpy Gathers. And he, like, I've just seen him ruin people. I mean, I've witnessed our defense come off the field and they're like, the left guard is crying right now. The Steelers' left guard is crying right on the field. He's crying. I can't block him. like, oh, he's got him crying. Like, this is stuff that you wouldn't believe, right? You're like, oh, come on. That's like urban legend. It's not urban legend. You ask any guy from my generation who had a play against this freak show, and they will all tell you, like, just piddling down my leg when Jumpy Gathers came into the game.
0: Jumpy Gathers, that's a great one. Here's another one that's come through a couple times. An unsung hero, John Mobley, was a really good player for the Broncos, 15th overall. He's an example of, if you get a really good player in the draft, nobody talks about what happened after. Because Mobley was taken ahead of, I think, Zach Thomas and Ray Lewis. Mm. But he was so effective, nobody was ever like, look what you missed out on. He came and he popped immediately in preseason. He knocked down the ball in Super Bowl 32 to kind of set it home. But he was consistently, from the jump, always making plays in Denver, John Mobley.
1: Yeah, Mobley was a great edge player. You know, edge outside will linebacker. Great combination, just a great combination of athleticism, quickness. Wasn't the biggest dude, but just made Mobes just was solid, made plays, good blitzer, good in coverage. Like, he just did everything well from Kutztown.
0: Yeah.
1: Small little Division II school, right? And he probably doesn't get the credit he deserves because you said two Hall of Famers got drafted after him, and Zach Thomas and, you know, and you know, Ray Lewis, who was, you know, Ray Lewis was just Ray Lewis. He was a freak,
0: right?
1: You know, but Mobes was a great player.
0: Shanahan let him try out for punt returner in preseason. Do you remember this?
1: No.
0: He got an interception in preseason. He was so athletic. And then they asked Mike, and Mike was like, yeah, he's not returning.
1: Yeah, right. We just put it out there so he could pretend that he was returning.
0: It's John Davis sitting in for Mike Evans. Argentina wins again, ESPYs, and more players that legends in Denver sports that people don't talk about enough. We continue to do all of that next.
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0: 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And that's the sound of a fraud alert from Wells Fargo flagging a charge for a pricey restaurant in Paris. 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Two taps later, Claire says nope to the charge and Wells Fargo is on the case. 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
10: John Davis sitting in for Mike Evans. Last night, Argentina does it again, scoring in the 80th and 92nd minute of extra time. I know you're a big extra time guy.
11: Oh, yeah, because you don't know exactly how long the extra time is going to last.
10: And
11: I love that.
10: They come back, though. I think about this. The best way to win a game is that huge comeback. I think that's the most exhilarating. Mm-hmm. Like, oh, my God, I can't believe we just did it. The worst way is the Raheem Moore. Like with Baltimore, the we had it and we blew it. So if you're England today, that we thought we were going to get it, and if it wasn't for this damn extra time,
11: yeah,
10: we might have won that game.
11: Yeah, it's a tough one. Obviously, they tied it up. Argentina tied it up in what, the 80th minute, so they tied it up in regulation.
10: Yeah, it was tied in regulation.
11: So, but you know, I mean, again. When you have a guy as dynamic as Messi and attracts attention, this kind of goes to the Jaylen Waddle thing that we were talking about. A guy that you have to think about, we got to cap this guy, right? We got to stay on top of this guy because he can beat us deep. Mm-hmm. But you cap him and there's less defenders in there when he does cut into the middle of the football field and catch the ball. There's less defenders there. And then what he does for you in the run game, you know, because you're like, hey, we're going to cap him. We're going to keep somebody over the top, right? Now, all of a sudden, you're weaker as far as run defenders. Now, you just don't have the same numbers. You know, it's all like, quote, unquote, a math equation, right? So we want a number over there so that we feel comfortable about stopping the run. And that's what a guy like that gives you. And you watch Messi, who had two brilliant assists in that game, just his ability to control the ball, his ability to draw extra defenders, and when he draws extra defenders, making the right pass, the right decision to a wide-open dude who can get the ball on net. And he did it in the first goal, kicked it back into the middle of the field, and put it right on somebody's foot, and they score. I don't know who the guy was. He had some Argentinian name, you know, whatever it was.
10: Good eye-foot coordination.
11: Yeah,
10: though.
11: Good eye-foot coordination. And then the second one, same thing, draws the attention and throws. I mean, he just throws this dime spot with this. I mean, just unbelievable to the header that goes in. So, like, dudes like that, that, again, you get assists and stuff, but you draw three or four guys to you, which opens up other guys. And so that was, you know, that was, again, for Messi, that was special. Now they've got a chance to go back-to-back. Has anybody won back-to-back World Cups before? I'm sure somebody has, right? Johnny's my World Cup guy. He'll... Johnny World Cup.
10: Johnny what, World Cup.
11: What's the information on that, Johnny World Cup? Oh, he's looking. He's looking it up.
10: He's looking it up. But no, it's like with Messi last night.
11: I like this.
10: The efforting music. Yeah, it's been a minute since we had the efforting music.
11: Here comes Johnny. Here comes Johnny soccer.
10: Does he have it?
11: Yeah. Johnny World
10: Cup. Oh, he's Johnny World Cup.
6: Italy did it in 34 and 38, yeah, so a while ago. And then Brazil did it in 58 and 62.
11: Oh, that was with Pele, probably.
10: So long time. Yeah, you did. Pele in the 50s, they won.
11: I knew Brazil, Pele.
10: They won it. Yeah.
11: So back to two teams have won back to back.
10: Yeah, everybody knows Italy did it in the 30s, so I don't know why you missed that.
11: Well,
10: but
11: they got
8: that's
11: there.
8: That's obvious.
11: Everybody remembers they got Ferrari drove them over there from Italy, right? Isn't that an Italy car? Or no, it was Ferrari.
10: Ferrari's Italian, yes.
11: Okay.
8: Correct the mundo.
11: Italy car. So Mr. Ferrari himself drove them to that their second World Cup.
10: And then
11: so.
10: Pele came in the 50s and helped Brazil.
11: Yes, exactly. So we got that squared away. So, yeah, that'd be the first time since 50s and it was it late 50s and in early 60s or just
10: late 50s, early 60s. Yeah.
11: Dude, that's
10: Pele's heyday.
11: It's a long time ago.
10: That's a really long time ago. And Mark, so yeah, World Cup, we're going to get a pretty good final there. But the ESPYs were last night. I have a question.
11: Mm-hmm.
10: Do you, because your Broncos team won the ESPY for best team after the Super Bowl,
11: I believe.
10: Yeah, like John and TD were there.
11: I didn't get invited.
10: I was going to say, do you not get no award or anything like
11: no,
10: that?
11: No, I didn't get invited to that. I didn't even know we won that.
10: Yeah,
11: good
10: you won
11: us.
10: That. It was a quick, clean sweep. Larry Walker won baseball player. This is like 97, 98.
11: Yeah.
10: Will Ferrell made fun of John Elway's teeth from the stage. And Will Ferrell, I saw in an interview, said he found out John Elway was really not happy about it.
11: Really?
10: Yeah, like he was making fun of everybody.
11: Yeah,
10: that
11: that's
10: night,
11: what
10: but,
11: you're supposed to do is yeah, make fun of everybody.
10: But
11: yeah.
10: Elway wasn't happy with it. So... Stink, a lot of people are texting in. We said players, Colorado legends that people might not know of. I'm going to draw the Avalanche, Sandis Ozolinch, defenseman, when they won their first two cups. He came in, Owen Nolan trade. Those Avalanche teams, like your Broncos teams, you go through the roster and you're like, God, this 16th best player would have been the 5th best player on a lot of these other teams around the league. So
11: they were so good at that time, man. I just remember... Yeah, I grew up in Alaska, and so you know, there was a lot of hockey. Like that was probably the most popular sport in like our high school. Like I played football and I wrestled, but our hockey team was really good and very popular. Like it was just a very popular sport. We had some guys that you know played varsity as a freshman or whatever, and then went to Canada to one of the boarding schools to be you know hockey guys,
10: juniors,
11: whatever it is. So we had guys like that, but yeah, it was a really popular sport, and then. I remember coaching my son's baseball team. They're like 12, 13, whatever, when the Avalanche made their first run in 96. And it was so cool because we have like game in the morning or game, you know, and then we'd run home and have a barbecue and the whole team would be you know, around the television watching Sakic and Forsberg and all those guys, you know, win their first cup here. And so it was really, really cool. And then the Avalanche, you know, invited us down, you know, we invited us to
10: that's right.
11: So it was really cool to be a part of that. And then, you know, for us to win that championship in 97 and it just felt like there was, you know, connection, kindred spirits and, you know, and I still keep in contact with Sakic and still keep in contact with Footer and some of the guys from that team that were just great guys. And so, yeah, they just had a phenomenal run, and then they win another one in what 2000, and so it was cool to be a part of the city at that time.
10: Yeah, well, we had no professional championships, and then between 96 and 01, we suddenly had four.
11: Yeah,
10: so that was really cool coming up. It Denver sports felt like it really kind of arrived at that time. And speaking of which, a name we've gotten in legends, Colorado sports, nobody talks about. Teammate of yours, Darian Gordon, came in a corner. Return specialist, legitimately one of the best punt returners in the history of NFL.
11: Yeah, Darian Gordon was a great returner, but he always, like, that dude always, every time he looked up, you're sitting on the bench, and, you know, they throw the ball, and he'd have a pick, he'd be getting a pick six, he'd be, Like, he just had a nose. That dude had a nose for the ball. Great returner for us, but was really one of those kind of linchpin players that nobody talks about in a spot. You know, Ray Crockett was kind of our go-to.
8: Love Ray Crockett.
11: Right, go-to corner. But, you know, that other side was going to get the lion's share of the attention, and that other side was Darian Gordon, and Darian Gordon just had all kinds of opportunities with when the ball was in the air, man. He just made plays on it. So, yeah, he's another one of those dudes that people probably don't remember exceptionally well. Like, everybody remembers, you know, the impact that Atwater had. He's a Hall of Famer, and Atwater was huge and stuff. But what about Chicken? Like, that
10: Tyrone.
11: Dude, yeah.
10: 12th Braxton, round pick.
11: Like, Chicken Tyrone. Was, Dick Chicken was great. He's a great player for us. And obviously you get overshadowed because the other dude is so good. But yeah, we had some of those great starters that were kind of had their role and were just awesome players.
10: That's what was cool about Super Bowl 32 is you had the new, you know, you had TD and he was new and he was the shiny object. But Steve Atwater and Tyrone Braxton made such key plays early on in that game mm-hmm. with the turnovers that led to everything. So there was all these new exciting players, but the legends of the Broncos, yeah. kind of the ones that had been through it
11: right.
10: previously,
11: right.
10: were like, we're not letting this one get out of here. Tyrone was great. He went down to Miami for 1 year in between his Broncos stints, and he came back. And when he came back in 96, he led the league in interceptions,
11: yeah.
10: I believe. And him and Big Al came in
11: yeah.
10: together that 96 year. Was 96 as good as 97 and 98 team-wise?
11: Yeah, I mean, we were really good. I think that's just one of those things where you're really good, but you don't know how good you actually are. You know, like, it was one of those things where there's still somewhat of a feeling out process. And there were some changes that need to be made that, you know, that's one of the things about being a head coach and being kind of in charge. You know, Shanahan made tough decisions, and he always had, you know, the reason he made them, and he'd let you know why he made them. And it was always one thing I always respected about Mike a ton. It was always real. It wasn't baloney. It was real. Hey, man, I'm making this tough decision. Here's why I'm making it, and we're gonna be better off for it. And like, so there was always that kind of hard line, man. This is a business, and we got to be better. But we're making this decision because of this, this, and this. And he just put his foot down and said, "That's what we're doing," and we'd move forward. And I appreciated that. I appreciated that kind of frankness and that honesty about this is what we're going
10: to
11: do.
10: Yeah, no, Mike, and it led to a lot of success. But Mark, we got our training camp shirts today from noon to 1 p.m. It's the first giveaway of our free limited edition Training Camp 2026 t-shirts. 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Mark, you just mentioned something about Mike Shanahan and decisions that were made. And I wonder if some of these decisions should have been made by the Broncos this offseason. What am I talking about? We'll get into that next.
12: The Nuggets got bounced in the first round. And instead of fixing the roster, they've spent this offseason chasing LeBron James, a 41-year-old who, according to Shams Charania, doesn't even have Denver on his short list. Meanwhile, Peyton Watson is still on sign. Wing defenders are vanishing off the market. And Jokic just pushed his extension to next year. So is the LeBron dream holding this team hostage? Denver Sports 104.3. The Fan.
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10: John Davis sitting in today with Stink. Mark, we've been talking about a lot of the players from the past. And in last segment, you brought up Mike Shanahan making some of those tough decisions. This year, we saw Jaylen Waddle come in. That's a big name. We're all really excited about it. Your first Super Bowl team, 32, Neil Smith was the big name that they went and brought in. But there was some other guys that came in. Darian Gordon's a name we talked about. Howard Griffith. And then Willie Green came in.
11: Howard wasn't there in 96?
10: No. Really? Aaron Craver.
11: Craver was, okay, yeah, that's
10: Craver.
11: Right.
10: Craver, and that's 96. One of those that I look at. Craver was a good player.
11: Yeah.
10: He was really tight with TD. He didn't do anything wrong, but Mike saw an improvement there, an opportunity with Howard Griffith. And I think that's one of those 31 out of 32 teams might look at Craver and go, why would we replace this? This guy's playing well. Everybody likes him. But Mike made that tough decision. Willie Green was interesting because Anthony Miller left. And a few years previous, it was they got Mike Pritchard and Anthony Miller. And John has got his two stud receivers.
11: Right.
10: A few years later, they win the Super Bowl with some guy named Ed McCaffrey and some guy named Rod Smith.
11: Right.
10: But this Broncos offseason, yeah, there's a headliner, Jaylen Waddle. My concern is that each year is different. And there might have been a few positions where you didn't have to go sign the biggest name in the world. but that Howard Griffith, that Darian Gordon might have been out there to subtly improve a position, mm-hmm. and they didn't do it. Did they maybe hold back too much this offseason?
11: I think they are truly so conscientious about the right guys and the right chemistry. You know, and Stoke brings this up all the time about 2 years ago when we were playing the New Orleans Saints and Courtland Sutton didn't get at one target.
10: Thursday night, yeah.
11: Yeah, and you never heard anything from Courtland Sutton, ever. He didn't say anything about not getting a target. And I think they're very conscientious. Like, we know our guys really well, and they're very conscientious about rewarding their guys and having the right guys that are willing to sacrifice and do things that maybe other guys wouldn't be willing to do. And I think one of the reasons Jaylen Waddle is here is Jaylen Waddle is that dude. And they had great intel on Jaylen because obviously he played at Alabama and he played with PS2. And so they had great intel on the kind of guy he was, the person that he was, you know, all those insights that made him a very viable candidate. What we've talked about the contract and how, you know, the favorable contract. We've talked about a lot of things ultimately. Swapping that 30th overall pick, and I went through this exercise with Mike months ago, but we went through the 30th overall picks in the last 10 years. There was two guys that you know, there's two guys that you heard of, and there were six guys that you have never heard of in your entire life at that 30th pick. T.J. Watt and Karloftis. Okay. were 30th overall picks. That's pretty good, right?
10: Yeah.
11: Then you had some other guys that people have heard of, but you don't really know it. And then you got a bunch of dudes that nobody has, that are even out of the league, you know, that nobody had heard of. So that 30th pick where, you know, so many people in the media world and in the you know, draft guru world put so much emphasis on first round picks. That 30th pick, like most GMs that I talk to around the league will tell you after about the 15th, 16th, 17th pick, there's no first round graded players anymore. There are very few drafts have them. So from 15 to, you know, from 15 on, you're kind of going, that's kind of a second round pick. Now it does give you the fifth year option and all that kind of stuff. But if you get to the fifth year without a new

0: when it happened. But there's, I think Sylvester Williams is another guy. Kind of, he wasn't 30th overall, but one of those you heard of him.
1: Right.
0: But it wasn't,
1: right.
0: There wasn't any long-term,
1: right.
0: Long-term value. Hey,
1: guys like Noah Igbinoghene, you know, that like
0: fantastic.
1: Yeah, right. Like guy, like you're like, I think I've heard of him, but I'm not quite sure.
0: Why do you think they identified receiver is we got to make a big change here, but not tight end? Is it more so Waddle's there?
1: Mm.
0: You don't pass this up. Maybe there wasn't a tight end there. Why wide receiver gets identified as needing an upgrade, but everything else stays the same?
1: Yeah, I think that they felt like they needed a veteran presence wide receiver that is going to help everybody. And so I think part of it, too, man, is how many tight ends in this league, like, is there any tight end available in this league that's a difference maker? Like, there's a few guys. Like, you look at the George Kittles of the world. You look at Trey McBride down in Arizona.
0: From Colorado State.
1: Yeah. That dude is freaking phenomenal.
0: Brock Bowers.
1: Bowers is incredible.
0: Those guys don't become available, though. There's a reason there's never any good ones
1: like,
0: out there.
1: It's just like really good offensive linemen. Like, you're not going to – those guys get locked up long term because it's so hard – to find that guy, to develop that guy. If you're a really good old lineman, man, you're going to play for a long time, and you're going to play for one organization for the majority of your career because you are that guy. I think tight end is very fairly similar. There's a lot of tight ends in this league. I think it'd be a really interesting kind of case study of there are a lot of guys who do something well. Mm-hmm. But there's not a lot of guys that do everything well, right? and so you can piecemeal a room together and get away with, hey, this dude's a real good blocker. This guy's really good at beating man-to-man coverage. This guy's got a great sense of zone, like where to settle down and all that stuff. But all of them have different skill sets. The problem that you get into is you can piecemeal that together, you know, and you'll get some production. This guy will have 12 catches, that guy will have 22 catches, this guy will have, you know, 16 catches, whatever. You can piecemeal it together, but it's also a tell to the defense. I mean, that dude's in potential run. We gotta make sure we know what the run is. Hey, this guy is the dude that, you know, is their matchup dude. So we gotta make sure we play dime to this so we have a better, you know, or you know, we have a better kind of matchup in the man-to-man situation on this particular player. So I think tight end is one of those spots. And you look at the Broncos, I think a lot of us thought maybe in that second round pick they would go get a tight end.
0: It was trending that way. They didn't get aggressive to go get one.
1: Right. But then I just think there wasn't enough of a differentiator in the second round to go, this dude gives us everything. And again, it got to more of that one-dimensional, the Stowers kid from Vanderbilt. Can he be the guy that can play multiple YF, or is he just kind of a pass catcher? Like I think you get into that conversation. Even the dude from Oregon, who was...
0: They like, went to the Jets.
1: Yeah, went to the Jets.
0: I forget his name. He went to the Jets.
1: Escaping me as well. But he...
0: Sadiq,
1: yeah. He was on film, and like I talked. I was on film, man. The guy was disappointed. His pass receiving, like, he can catch the ball and everything, and he can run. But I was like, my most disappointing part with him was he wasn't a very good runner with the ball in his hands. Just wasn't. Like, as dynamic as he is, athletic. But let me tell you something, man. That dude lines up on the line of scrimmage. You don't think about this guy that can run like that. He lines up on the line of scrimmage, and he dispenses justice. He's not a good blocker. He's a great blocker. He was great coming out of college. So, to me, you plug and play him right away because he can play everything. And then he's a dynamic, you know, he's a dynamic runner. But I don't know that he's a dynamic route runner or a dynamic with the ball in his hands. I thought he was fairly... you know, pedestrian, got the ball in his hands, it just seemed to get tackled.

0: Yeah, his yards and stuff wasn't super impressive on the stat line. But
1: no, but let me just tell you on tape, and I talked to Aaron Glenn from the Jets. I go, dude, on tape, this dude is the best blocker that I have watched in years coming out.
0: And that's the hardest thing.
1: Right. And so that gives you that's one where you can play him any down in any situation in any personnel package, because the run is part of it. The run is on. And he can lock up a D end one-on-one and run block and say you feel pretty good about that matchup.
0: Well, the Broncos, hopefully somebody steps up, because tight end seems to still be the position that's got everybody the most nervous. A Denver Bronco made a bold prediction for the team this year. What are some other bold predictions we could see happening for the Broncos? We'll get into that next.
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10: subtle intimidation.
11: I had to give Ty the look.
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10: Skill debating.
12: You didn't think I was going to flip it on your head like this.
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11: I like this. You regret this now.
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14: He's going the distance. He's going for speed.

0: John Davis sitting in today talking stand-up comedy. Mark, did you ever consider stand-up comedy?
1: No, I never have, although I'm hilarious.
0: You are hilarious.
1: But I've never thought about doing stand-up comedy.
0: You set up, everybody out there, Netflix, Derek Stroop, he's from Alabama, but he did 10 years here in Denver. It's where he cut his teeth. His special's on Netflix. He's hilarious. Great dude, one of the biggest comedians now. Some of the things he says now, you don't have the Southern accent. Some of the ways you explain things about yourself is very similar to him.
1: Okay.
0: And the way I think of the thing where you're saying, if you want to kidnap me, it's easy. Just hold up a sign that says Schlereth and I'm getting
1: in. Yeah, I'm getting in. I'm like, have you ever seen those things on Instagram where the dog is like, okay, I'm going to go over to so-and-so's house. And the dog's like, yeah, I'm going over to so-and-so's house. Okay, if somebody stops in a van, I'm getting in. No, yeah. You're not getting in, right? What if they offer you... Hey, what if they offer me? I'm getting in. If they offer me a candy bar, I'm getting in. No, you cannot get in. Oh, I'm not getting in. I'm not getting in, right? And it always makes me laugh because I am just like, my wife always asks me, like, where are you staying?
2: My wife.
1: I don't know. She's like, who's picking? What time's the car get here? I don't know. She's like, do you got not get an itinerary? Yeah. Why? Like, I have gotten to the on the road, landed in the airport, and all of a sudden the car doesn't show up. And I'm like, oh, dude, I don't have a car. And then I got to search through emails and I start calling people like, where are we staying? Like, wait. And they're like, what are you doing? I go, I don't know. I'm at the airport. I'm like trying to figure out where we're going to stay. And that's happened to me multiple times. So she's like, well, what hotel are you in? I don't know. That's why I got a cell phone. Like, how would I know that?
0: You're like, hey, based on how I almost went to Idaho a week earlier, you're lucky I'm even.
1: Yeah, right. You guys are lucky. If I show up on Sunday, consider yourself lucky. Right.
0: I got this right. But no! Yeah, so that's, but that you do have very stand-up-esque things to your humor. So you could have been anything, Mark. You just chose football. With that, Zach Allen wasn't joking when he predicted that the Broncos could break the sack record this year. My take is I don't know how big of a fan I am at targeting a record. Just saying we got to do this. I am a fan. It's something I said earlier. Make them think you're breaking the record. Basically, the way you play, just make the opponent, it should feel like you're breaking the record versus whether you're actually doing it or not. 2015, Von Miller, I think everybody look at that. And if you said, how many sacks did Von Miller have? People would probably guess 15, 16. He had 10, which is a number. But the visual told you everything you needed to know.
1: Yeah, which for that actually shocks me because my first thought was I would have guessed 16.
0: Right.
1: And but 10 shocks me. But again, like sacks are interesting because, you know, sacks are great. Sometimes pressures can be great or even better because oftentimes pressures create errant throws, which create opportunities for picks, which create, you know, opportunities for more offensive possessions. And so it's always kind of one of those give and take things. Like your sack totals might be less than they were a year ago, but you may have a heck of a lot more production. And then I start thinking about, okay, so what's the next level of sacking the quarterback? And I remember you mentioned Von Miller. So a conversation I had with Von, where he's like, I don't sack the quarterback, I sack the ball. And that always resonated with me because I never thought about it that way. He's like, I'm not trying to get the quarterback on the ground, I'm trying to get the ball out of his hand. So I'm just trying to, because if I knock the ball out of his hand before he throws it, even if he doesn't touch the ground, that's a sack. But it's an opportunity for us to get the ball and create that turnover and all those things. So then it becomes a different focus, right? I'm pass rushing to that dude's arm, not necessarily to his body. And now I eliminate the potential of helmet to helmet. I eliminate the potential of going low on his legs. I eliminate the potential flag where we get a huge play and all of a sudden the momentum instantly stops. Like, hey, illegal use of the hands, roughing the quarterback, whatever, right? And so that always resonated with me. So what's that next level? Is it, hey, Nick Benito, you need to create 4 or 5 strip sacks on top of your 15 sacks that you get every year. You know, those are the things that you start thinking about. But I look at opportunities. You think about the Broncos right now. If this offense, let's just say this offense can be top 15 in least number of three and outs. Let's say this offense can be, you know, highly productive on third down, because in first and second down, they're putting themselves in third down in short situations. If you can do that and extend drives, the opportunities, and you get leads, the opportunities for this defense to just eat, that becomes significantly more. So with the Broncos last year, they got a lot of sacks, but they didn't get a lot of turnovers. And part of that is, hey, this the offense that we're playing against is not a real productive offense, especially early in games and early, you know, coming out in the third quarter and first drives. They're not very productive. So let's not get into a situation where we know we're going to get pressured. Let's not turn a bad play into a worse play by throwing a pick. And so, hey, like, it's like you'll never hear this anywhere, but behind closed doors, I can see, hey, like, man, a sack's not the worst thing. Against this defense, they're going to get us a few times. It's not the worst thing. Just make sure that at the end of the sack, you secure the football.
0: If you look at the AFC Championship game, the Broncos lost because the sack would have been the better thing with Jared Stidham.
1: Mm.
0: He tried to get rid of the ball.
1: Right.
0: That's a turnover. Just take the sack against in that type of game, especially if you know the Broncos last game, the Broncos offense isn't going to succeed a lot. Why get reckless? Why put them in a position?
1: Right.
0: So this year, though.
1: Yeah, your young running back in Bidet misses the release. He screws up the release in that. And so exactly what I'm talking about. You just made a bad play worse by doing the two-handed backward chest pass. Right? And you just take your sack and move on. The defense is playing great. But again, you know, there's a couple of mistakes that were made during the course of that game early that ended up costing them the AFC Championship game and a chance to go to a Super Bowl.
0: But this year, if the Broncos offense can put teams in a position, you know, to where they have to throw the ball, Elvis Dumervil was really good at teeing off when the Broncos had a lead. He would get his sacks when that was obvious pass situations. Yeah. And that's one of those, if you look at Cooper, Allen, Benito, they've never been in that position in Denver to where we're up 10 in the second half.
1: Dude,
0: and they can just go after them.
1: Then it's just be like, hey, man, we'll play the run on the way to the quarterback. Let's go, right? Everybody's just like, those are miserable. I've been in those situations plenty of times. Those are miserable situations for offensive linemen.
0: And they got to get back there, because then you take the pressure off the defense of being the reason that they win games. So offense, help the defense, complimentary. John Davis sitting in for Mike Evans today. Stink and I put a bow on this next.
2: Here we go, boys! ESPN polled NFL execs, coaches, and scouts to rank the best players at every position. And the Broncos skill guys got dismissed.
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2: Bo Nix led seven game-winning drives, took Denver to the AFC Championship game, and didn't crack the top 17 quarterbacks. Meanwhile, Courtland Sutton just made the NFL Top 100 for the first time. The team added Jaylen Waddle, and nobody outside of Colorado seemed to notice. Are the league's decision-makers sleeping on Denver's offense, or is there work to be done on Davis Webb's side of the ball? Denver Sports, 104.3. The Fan.
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0: 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Mark, we've talked about Jaylen Waddle quite a bit, the impact, maybe being the guy that gets the Broncos to the Super Bowl. One thing I found interesting about acquiring Jaylen Waddle, and what I think is going to be interesting to see how it plays out this year, is Sean Payton never has done this. The entire time he was in New Orleans, he developed everybody that he had on that offense. He never went and splashed for a wide receiver. It was Michael Thomas. They brought in, who's a horn? They brought him over from Kansas City, but Sean's kind of the reason he really took off. Jeremy Shockey, who was kind of at the end, was maybe the most notable pass catcher he brought in. Is it surprising at all to you at all that Sean Payton went outside of what's normally worked for him? Because he was doing what he did in New Orleans, which was draft and develop these guys, but then they went and got this big name free agent.
1: Yeah, no, I mean, it does. I think Sean will do whatever he has to do. I think there's just going to be a lot of research into guys fitting the culture. And I think that's an incredibly important thing. And it's easier to draft a guy and have him adhere and fit into the culture than it is to grab a guy from another, a guy that's had success elsewhere, and say, hey, now you're going to come do it this way. And so, the other thing about Sean, which this doesn't necessarily, fit with Waddle, but Sean likes big wide receivers, always has, right? He tells me, hey, got to capture the edge of the football field, right? Got to capture the corners, got to capture the edge in the red zone and all that stuff. And it makes sense. And when you got a bunch of little small guys, they don't dominate out there, right? So you throw a fade to the corner of the end zone and your 6'3", 210-pound receiver goes up and gets it and snatches it out. If you're 5'6", and or 5'10", and 180 pounds, you get shoved out of bounds on that stuff. So, like, that's a big kind of thought process for him. But Waddle is that dude that is just so like I said, dynamic, fast. He's in and out of breaks. He can stop fast. He can do all those things. He is just a difference maker. And then just having the assurance, especially from PS2, that this is our type of guy, that becomes incredibly important. And just in the kind of the life cycle, the day-to-day life cycle of a football team, right, to have those guys that adhere, that fit in, that will do the dirty work. When you're asked to run, you know, as Stoke always says, a love of the game route, you're going to run that damn thing at full speed so that you can get somebody else open and get them an opportunity with the football. And there's guys that don't have any interest in that.
0: Yeah, well, you talked earlier when Courtland Sutton, Thursday Night Football a few years ago, doesn't catch a pass, but the Broncos win. You don't hear a peep out of Courtland.
1: Mm.
0: Super Bowl 32, Rod Smith doesn't catch a pass.
1: He didn't?
0: He didn't catch a pass. And nobody even – he never brought it up. But to the point with those teams, and that you kind of hope that's where this Broncos team is trending, is each week it's not get me the ball. It's, hey, your turn – everybody's turn will come. Just do what we ask you week to week. Rod Smith, Super Bowl 33, goes out and, like, sets a record for longest touchdown catch. So, you know, that patience, but – Super Bowl 32 wasn't predicated on let's trade touchdown passes with Brett Favre.
1: Right.
0: It was dominating at the line like you guys did. It was letting TD let it go. McCaffrey throws the block. Mm. Everybody just kind of did what was asked of them. This team does seem to be more like that. And bringing in a Jaylen Waddle, making sure he fits versus the talent. Because a name I mentioned earlier, Anthony Miller was an unreal talent at wide receiver. That guy was so fast. But he seemed to just not fit where Mike Shanahan was heading with that team. Well, and ultimately, he wins with McCaffrey and Rod Smith.
1: Right, because Mike Shanahan wanted a guy that was going to do the dirty work.
0: Right.
1: And Anthony Miller, and I played a year with Anthony Miller. I love Anthony, but that wasn't his deal. I remember them moving off of him, and I mean, it was probably a company-wide edict that we're going to talk about this. And I remember Alex Gibbs, our offensive line coach, like we had a little meeting, and this is when they released him. I think it was they released him going into the 96 season.
0: After 96.
1: Oh, after 96, yeah. Going into the 97 season. And we were just like, hey, man, this Rod Smith guy, I'm telling you what, Rod Smith is killing people in – like, he's killing our defense and scout team. Just killing him. And I remember Alex Gibbs saying, I think we could line him up at tailback and he'd get 1,400 yards. I mean, he's just that good a player. And, like, we're moving on from Anthony Miller, and Rod Smith is going to be phenomenal for us. And sure enough, man, he's one of the great players to ever play in this franchise.
0: Yeah, his first catch was week 3. The Mark Schlereth revenge game,
1: yeah,
0: Broncos, Washington.
1: Right.
0: He goes up and...
1: I got myself a game ball.
0: Did you really?
1: Yeah, because I shouted out game ball for Schlereth, and Mike goes, oh, yeah, give Mark a game ball. Because he bypassed me. I was like, what kind of baloney is this? What kind of BS is this?
0: So you got your game ball.
17: I hate Mike Shanahan.
0: Undrafted Rod Smith, nobody heard of, goes in, catches that ball. And it was another 2 seasons. He caught like a game winner on Monday Night Football the following year. Against Oakland, and there's an Anthony Miller card misprinted, and it's Rod Smith.
1: Really?
0: On the card.
1: Really?
0: In that game. But I think that's kind of where everything needs to be heading. Mark, somebody texted in. This is going. We talked about turnovers earlier, bold predictions. Do they need 4 to 5 more than last year? Do they need 10 more?
1: Oh, my goodness. What a save. The 11th hour. Man. Thank you for that. Yes, they need 4 or 5 more opportunities a game, and they'll come away with a bunch of big-time turnovers.
0: Yeah, we weren't getting out of here without that.
1: That was great.
0: Something else, the YouTube chat. Mark, you're wearing a – somebody wants to know if Evans has explosive diarrhea. But Mark, you're wearing the Washington shirt today.
1: Yeah.
0: Mark did play for Washington, everybody.
1: Yeah. Yeah, so the Commanders. Well, because, you know, every time I call a Washington game, they give me more free swag than I can possibly wear.
0: That's cool.
1: Yeah, so every time I roll into Washington, man, they give me a bag of T-shirts and long sleeves and hats and all kinds of stuff. And so That, I mean, that's just what they do. They used to be when you go in, when I first started, you know, calling games, you go in and you always got like a little swag bag from every team. Now there's only a handful of teams that give you a little swag bag.
0: Oh, that's weak. Is it because they heard what you said?
1: No, I just
0: like
1: think
0: Schlereth's coming in, put the bag away.
1: I think they just stopped. I just think they stopped doing it. But like the Arizona Cardinals will always send you a swag bag. They'll send it to you.
0: They need all the support.
1: Right. They're like, hey, please talk nice about us. Here's some t-shirts. And I'm like, I got a bunch in my closet right now. I got a bunch of never worn Arizona Cardinals stuff. I'm like, what am I going to do with this stuff? I just end up giving it to, whoever, you know, giving it away.
0: I love the Cardinals right now because their quarterback that went 2-10 last year is currently holding out, Jacoby Brissett.
1: Yes. Yeah, like, what option do you have over there?
0: That's my favorite thing. But my cousin Kevin Cooper, he's a big fan. He's listening. So can we shout out Kevin with that? And last, Mark, World Cup last night, pretty big win for Argentina. They win late. Messi kind of took over late in the game. Those are the best players of all the guys you ever played with. When I think of Broncos history, like who was the guy that could rise up in the biggest moment? Obviously John Elway. I think Von Miller, the way he took over in the 2015 AFC Championship and Super Bowl, is the most Messi-like thing we saw from last night, where it's a guy that just was like, I'm gonna go win this game and there's nothing anybody's gonna do about it.
1: Right. Yeah, there's always a handful of those guys that just make plays. You know, and it's funny because it's those guys that you draft or those guys that come in that you instantly see like, oh, dude, that guy can play. And then you see guys get drafted in the first round and you're like, uh-oh, they screwed that one up, right?
0: He had a good 40 time.
1: Yeah, right. And so I just remember, I think it was 99 when Al Wilson got drafted?
0: It was after the Super Bowl 33, so 99.
1: Yeah. 99, the very first day of practice, like in minicamp, you're like, oh shoot, we got us one. Like, we got us a player.
0: You opened up on Monday Night Football. The Dolphins blew you guys right out of the stadium. But there was a play on the goal line where Al Wilson just like dove over everybody, and we were all like, "Whoa!"
1: Yeah. Well, that's how it was in practice. You're like, "Oh, dude, that dude can play." Like, so there's certain, and obviously you got guys that you're like, "Uh-oh," yeah. Yeah, that's always happens.
0: They're going to do it. Mark, it was a lot of fun today. Have fun in Idaho.
1: All right, man.
0: Have fun in Idaho. We got the guys coming up next.
19: 3-9. That was Coach Prime's reality last season, and it forced a total reset.
20: Deion Sanders told the country no more chasing five-star mercenaries through the portal. This time, 43 transfers, 0 5-stars, all guys with something to prove. 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The Fan.
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0: kick it.
1: Ah, happy Thursday to you. It's Dover and Cecil. Will Peterson in for Josh Dover. James Marilat hanging out for Cecil Lammy. We did it. We survived. The slowest sports day of the year has come and gone. You made it. Baseball returns tonight. The Rockies will be back in action tomorrow night. We've got the British Open going on right now. Great World Cup game yesterday between Argentina and England. The Nuggets, their offseason continues to be lackluster, but maybe a bit of hope today. We'll pass that along. Plus, the Avalanche's schedule will come out in exactly an hour, 11 a.m., all 84 of those suckers as the NHL expands from 82 to 84. So plenty to get into, even though it feels a little slow in the sports world. What's going on, James?
2: What's up, Will?
1: How are you, man?
2: I'm good. I'm good. I'm, you know, I'm playing hurt.
1: You are.
2: So I'm going to try to get through these 4 hours, but you and I, we've done DST a lot. It's been a while since we've done an entire show, so really looking forward to it. Even though it's a kind of the quote-unquote slow time of sports, you're right. There's a ton to talk about, so I'm excited to get into it.
1: Yeah, absolutely. And let's begin with what happened yesterday afternoon. Great game between Argentina and England. And we're going to tie this back to Denver sports throughout the show because there was a lot of things going on. Comebacks galore, choking galore. What did you make of what we witnessed in the semis down there in Atlanta? I mean, England gets one, and it's like, ah, we won. It's like, no, you're playing Messi. You're playing Argentina. This is what they've done the whole tournament, the comeback kids. They pulled it off again. Looked like we were destined for extra time, and Argentina said, you know what? We're just going to win this thing right now.
2: Well, a couple of things. One, the better team won. Argentina, even when they were down 1-0, like, how are they trailing? Like, they just seemed far superior to an England team that's really, really good. So the result, I think, was just, we'll put it that way. But yes, it was another example in sports where when you play not to lose, you end up losing. Prevent defense, right? Mm-hmm. How many times do we see it? That's exactly what England did. They had 11 guys, you know, counting the goaltender, all back, playing defense, trying not to give up that equalizer, and sure enough they end up giving it up because I think I saw the stat today that after they went up 1-0, England had possession of the ball 12% of the time.
1: That's crazy.
2: So they just let Argentina have the ball all the time. Like, at some point, especially when you have the best player in the world on your team, they're going to score. The other part of it was, and we've seen this a few times in sports where you're like, man, these are the best players in the world, and still one guy stands out so much better than everybody else. Messi is ridiculous.
1: He's unbelievable.
2: Like, his, and I know he didn't score, he had both the assists though. Like, his passes, it's almost like when the ball's in midair, it's on a string and he can just slow it down and drop it right where he wants to. Like, his ability to do that was just, it was mesmerizing to watch. And again, you're watching the best players in the world and he stands out as so much better. It was like when Tiger was in his prime. These are the greatest golfers on planet Earth, and this guy's head and shoulders above the rest of them. That's what was fun for me. So, you know, it's just a treat when you get to watch guys like that, whether you're rooting for Argentina or not. It's a little bit like, and this is going to be sacrilege here in Denver, but by the time Tom Brady was wrapping up his career, you get to the point where it's like, as a sports fan, I'm just privileged that I get to watch this guy in his prime. Somebody that good. Jordan was in that category. Tiger was in that category. Messi, clearly in that category, and it sets up for a great final on Sunday. But yeah, man, it was must-see TV, edge of my seat. I didn't have any action on it. Obviously don't have a rooting interest, and it was a tremendous theater.
1: Yeah, absolutely great theater. We'll get Argentina and Spain on Sunday in the World Cup final. There's that wonky third-place game. Can you imagine if they made the Broncos and the Rams play a third-place game last year after both losing their conference title games? Stiddy against the Rams. I don't think many people would have tuned into that. I think we would have had to because the Broncos played, but it is weird that soccer is the only sport. It's like, oh, you just lost the most heartbreaking game of your life. Now you get to go play for third. And I get in the Olympics, they have to do that too to settle the bronze medal ultimately. But that makes more sense to me in the Olympics, gold, silver, bronze. In the World Cup, it's like, if I'm England, I just want to go home, right? Like, if I'm France, I choked against Spain. I was the favorite and I fell apart, lost 2-0, never could generate any offense. I don't think that game on Saturday, the third place game, there's going to be some pride, I guess, once they're on the field. But it is funny that, you know, in America, we always quip about soccer. Well, here's another thing to quip about. Why in the world are we playing a third-place game in this tournament?
2: It's silly. But England and France playing a third-place game on American soil, There's a joke in there somewhere. It just kind of feels apropos. So, you know, they'll have a line, Will. I'll tune in.
1: Yeah, there will be action, that is for sure. And it kind of feels like bowl season. You know, they always say in college football, oh, whichever team wants to be there versus which team doesn't want to be there is the way to go. We'll see if England or France wants to be there, if they want to go home. But does Argentina feel like a team of destiny? Because this has been a tournament where they have erased deficit after deficit, not only in the preliminary round, but in the knockout round as well. They're never dead. They're never dead. Even yesterday, it's the 83rd minute, and I'm like, Argentina's going to win this soccer game. Down 1-0, it had that vibe. Do they feel like a team of destiny? And did you ever get a sense with a Denver team? You've covered the teams here. You've rooted for the teams here a long time of that team's going to win it all, and they ultimately did.
2: The second Broncos Super Bowl team, you just knew was going to win the championship. It was a matter of, hey, can they go undefeated? But it felt like a foregone conclusion. Maybe, I would say one of those Avs teams, 95, no, it was they just got here. We didn't really know what we had.
1: 01, Ray Bourque.
2: 01, that team, but they had lost the year before with Ray Bourque.
1: They had.
2: So it never really felt like, oh, yeah, this is destined to happen. You're just going to cruise to it. The closest anything in Colorado sports history has been of like, this is happening and I don't know what could derail it, was the 98 Broncos. Argentina does feel like a team of destiny. You know, whether they're playing Cape Verde or yesterday, they're able to come back and pull a rabbit out of their hat. That is dangerous, though, right? You're playing with fire and it only has to burn you one time and all of a sudden, oh, wow, that went for naught. So that is a dangerous thing to continually flirt with. The other thing about it, two other quick observations on it.
1: Yep.
2: One, you know, they make all these subs and they bring in their offensive firepower guys. I think they made all five subs. I know England got close to it as well. But like watching that team, I know you're playing it out, it's 90 minutes and blah, blah, blah, but like they were so much better with those guys on the field. Like, hey coach, maybe that's your group. The other thing, I've been so impressed with and mesmerized by the talent that's on the field. But World Cup goaltenders are awful. They're so bad. It's like they're the worst athlete in their country. Like, none of them can catch. I got a big old cast on my hand. I could do what they do. They just dive and knock the ball down. How many goals have we seen where it hits the goaltender right in the hand?
1: Battery bounce.
2: And it bounces right back. Everybody else just kind of stands and watches it, which is like sports 101. Don't watch the ball. And then the rebound gets kicked into the net. Like, and then the goaltender for England, like, he talk about a meltdown.
1: He did make two good saves in the second half to keep it 1-0. I felt like he had two good ones, and then Argentina started hitting posts, and then they beat him twice.
2: But there were a couple, like, he didn't even move, and he was so late, and just like, I don't know. World Cup goaltending has been very underwhelming.
1: A lot of Alexander Georgievs out there in the World Cup goaltending.
2: I just have been like, man, these guys are, their inability to catch the ball drives me crazy. And maybe, this observation started because Team USA's chances went up in smoke and their goaltender had one of the worst blunders you'll ever see in sports.
1: When Belgium win it, made it 2-1 to 3-1. That goal was pathetic.
2: That game was over at that point where he stubbed his toe into the ground trying to kick the ball. But after that, just watching almost every team, even the great teams, their goaltenders are just flat-out awful.
1: Well, those of you watching on YouTube are definitely curious about James Barilat's wrist cast going on, so we'll get into that. Tribe Roll Call as well. Dover and Cecil do it every day, one of my favorite parts of their show. So let's do it. Tell us where you are, who you're from, where you're listening, where you're working as well, earning a hard-earned dollar on this Thursday, this hot Thursday. If you're outdoors, good for you. Plus, got another top 10 list. The last one from ESPN was today. It was safeties. Obviously, the quarterbacks generated a lot of conversation, running back, wide receiver as well. We've got good and bad news about where the Broncos safeties rank around the league. We'll hit that coming up next.
0: They're back. 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

0: Love all you chiming in on Tribe Roll Call. It's Will Peterson in for Josh Dover. James Merrillat in for Cecil Lammy on this Thursday. Want to give a shout out to Joe in Loveland. He's working AWP traffic, County Road 42, south of Johnstown. He misses Cecil and says Dover is a smart guy. Didn't insult either of us, so that's good.
1: Yeah, I mean, he's kind of insinuating. He misses Cecil and Dover's smart. Not sure what that's saying about us, but hey, that's all right. I know exactly where he's at. Know that part of, you know, swing into Johnson's Corner there, get a cinnamon roll, world famous cinnamon rolls.
0: Yeah, exactly. They're delicious up there. The 0130
1: talking about
0: says Merrillat hurt his wrist, type beat up stuff on Twitter.
1: Maybe.
0: Let's talk about that wrist, man, because I know a lot of people on the YouTube chat are curious. We are on camera. We encourage people to go watch on YouTube and, of course, listen on Denver Sports 104.3, The Fan, and the app as well. What happened, James? Because you're in public.
1: Yes.
0: You got to talk about it.
1: I had wrist surgery, I guess, last Friday. So we're on day six. Oh, by the time I get to the end of the day, that's a full week.
0: Mm-hmm.
1: So I'm in this big old soft Von Miller-looking cast. Like, it's pretty big. Well, all the swelling goes down. I get the small, like, hard permanent cast. Not permanent, but like 4 week cast next week, but I had a torn ligament, so they had to go in and do wrist reconstruction.
0: Oh, wow.
1: Now, that sounds terrible, but like that was actually the best case scenario because I had to go to three different orthopedists before I found one who was like, yeah, we can reconstruct that, because everybody else just said, we'll just take these bottom three bones out and fuse your wrist. So if you fuse the wrist, it can move like, you know, barely any degrees each direction. It's my right hand. Like, I got to shoot jump shots and, you know, throw baseballs and swing golf clubs and stuff like that. So I finally found a
0: doctor. You got to open door. You just got to do life things.
1: I finally found a doctor who was like, dude, if you were 23, they all would have said they can fix it. You're 52. So I'm like, hey, you know, why bother?
0: If you're a pro athlete, they probably could have fixed
1: Correct.
0: It.
1: Correct. So I finally found someone who fixed it. I got 6 weeks in a cast and I'll be back to new. But yeah, man, you don't realize how many things. Like, I mean, I guess you do, you know, I'm right-handed, so you do know, like, I do a lot of stuff with that. But like, the most daily, mundane, just activities are difficult. I was telling you during the break, this is the first time I've had a shirt on that has sleeves, because putting this big old club through a shirt sleeve was not simple, but on the road to recovery, 1 week down, five to go.
0: Well, we're glad to hear it, man. Good to have you here today, and glad it was successful and went well. Excited for you to get full use of your wrist back. Think about it this way. By the time the Broncos are playing in Kansas City on Monday Night Football, you're not going to be thinking about your wrist. It's going to be good as new.
1: No, it'll be a distant memory at that point.
0: You're like on short-term IR right now. What do they call it? The pup. You're on the pup. You're on physically unable to perform, but we're expecting you back for week one.
1: Yeah, a week from today, I will officially release that I'll be reevaluated in 4 weeks.
0: Okay.
1: Be like a nugget.
0: You'd be a nugget from the 25-26 season. Training camp's going to be here before you know it. Broncos rookies report in less than a week. 2 weeks from today, full squad will be out there, and then 2 weeks and 1 day from today, first day of fans, July 31st. Of course, we'll be down there broadcasting live, telling you everything that is happening at Broncos Park, powered by Common Spirit. Two guys will be out there, Brandon Jones, Talanoa Hufanga. ESPN released its top 10 safeties today. Remember, these are done based on polls of league executives, coach, and scouts. We've talked a ton about these over the last 10 days. Today was it. Safeties was the last one on the list. Where you got a guy at PS2, number one for corners. You got Bo Nix, 18 at quarterback. You got J.K. Dobbins not even getting votes. A lot to unpack here, so let's finish with the safeties. Brandon Jones, Talanoa Hufanga, they both received votes, James, but neither guy cracks the top 10, and neither one was an honorable mention either. There was 1, 2, 3, 4, 5 honorable mentions, so 15 safeties in front of Hufanga and Jones. I'll give you some names as the segment goes on, but do you have an issue that neither Brandon Jones nor Talanoa Hufanga cracked the top 15 on this list?
1: No. Had they not received any votes, I would have had an issue. You know, do I think you can make an argument that they should be in the top 15? Certainly. They're both good players. I think Hufanga is a really good player, chance to be great. I think Brandon Jones is a really good player. But are they, you know, future Ring of Famers? Are they Hall of Famers in waiting? Are they just perennial Pro Bowl guys and for sure all pros? Like, no, they're not. They're really good players. And you put the two of them together, it's a really good combination. You're not going to be great at every single position. And I think great is a term that's thrown around way too much. I think there's two players on the Broncos that are great and a third guy that's actually two other guys that are flirting with that designation. Pat Sertan's great.
0: Mm-hmm.
1: Nick Benito is great. I think you can make an argument that Zach Allen is great. Like, he's in that conversation, and if somebody wants to say he's a great player, I'm not going to argue with them. And I think Bo Nix has the potential to be great. He's not yet, but I think he has that potential, which I never would have said 2 years ago. And I'll raise my hand and say I was wrong, and I'm not one of those guys that's going to just, you know, stick to my pre-draft analysis and refuse to admit what I'm seeing in front of me. Hufanga and Jones aren't great, but they're really good. And a great roster is built of three or four great players.
0: Mm-hmm.
1: And then if everybody else is really good, then you got a great roster. Like, you're not going to be the 95 Cowboys with 12 great players on the field at any one time. You have to have a few stars, and then you have to have a bunch of really goods, and you have to have no glaring weaknesses.
0: Let me give you one more player who's great and see if you agree. I think Quinn Meinerz is great.
1: See, and I think, now, listen, it's a guard, and we got a guy sitting two rooms over from us who's going to roll his eyes when I say this, but...
0: You're talking about Mark Schlereth.
1: Yeah. How many of us are going on to, you know, blogspot.guard.com and reading all the reviews of how guard play is going on?
0: I don't notice Quinn Meinerz, and for a guard, that's a good thing. That means he's doing his job. There's not a Sunday where I walk out of many Broncos games going, ooh, they didn't have any holes to run in, or the quarterback was under duress. Felt like Quinn Meinerz does his job week in and week out.
1: I think Quinn Meinerz is really good. I think he's turned himself into a character that makes us all think he's great. If he wasn't chopping down trees in the Wisconsin forest...
0: That was like 5 years ago.
1: If he didn't have the big old belly...
0: He'd slim down the belly.
1: He'd be Ben Powers. I also feel like there's a lot of times where J.K. Dobbins is having to make a move in the backfield, or Bo Nix is having to roll left and make a play while Quinn Meinerz is turning around and watching the play because that's his guy in the backfield. I don't think he's great. I don't.
0: They paid him like he's great.
1: I know. And I think he's really good, and nobody in this town wants to say anything negative about Quinn Meinerz because he's a caricature. He's really good. And for whatever reason, that's going to feel like I'm ripping on him. I think he's really good. I think Ben Powers is probably a 6, and I think Quinn Meinerz is like a 7, 7.5. But everybody around here acts like he's a 10.
0: And Ben Powers could get cut. That's sort of one of the potential surprising cuts, if you will. He's making $18 million, second highest cap hit on the team. You get off that dead cap, $9 million, save $9 million bucks. Alex Palcheski played well when Ben Powers got hurt last year. I don't know if Ben Powers makes a 53, James, so I wouldn't put him and Quinn Meinerz in the same breath.
1: Why would they do that to gain cap space at this point in the season? Especially

0: Were they in the Super Bowl window at that point?
1: No, but it was opening quicker than anyone realized.
0: And Tim Patrick was coming off back-to-back seasons in which he didn't make it out of camp healthy.
1: I'm just telling you, we've been hit with surprise cuts before. I think Ben Powers could be in trouble.
0: I will be so furious if the Broncos make a cut based on, let's save $9 million of cap space that we can't put to use during a season in which we think we can compete for a Super Bowl. Holy cow. I'm upset that it's only a hypothetical.
1: All right, let's get back to these safeties before I tick you off too much. Kyle Hamilton, Derwin James, 1 and 2 on this list. Xavier McKinney, Brian Branch, Jesse Bates in the top 5. Nicky Minmora, Antoine Winfield Jr., Buda Baker, Kirby Joseph, Kalen Bullock round out the top 10. Safety is one of those positions. I mean, we know all these guys. Kyle Hamilton's a great player for Baltimore. Derwin James in the AFC West, certainly familiar with him. But it's not like the sexiest position in the world. These are not household names like some of these others are. You know, obviously everyone on offense because people play fantasy football, but even edge rusher, all those guys are household names. As I just went through those, it doesn't feel like Hufanga and Jones, you know, oh, they just got these big mountains they can't overcome. You could mix Hufanga and Jones with those 10 names I just spit out.
0: You certainly could. I would agree with that. I also don't have any issue with any of those names. Those are all very good players. There's not an Ed Reed on that list where you're like, well, he was for sure going to make it.
1: Steve Atwater.
0: Right. Like, safety is one of those positions, and this is very hard to measure. But for me, when I'm watching a game, a great safety is a guy, it feels like there's three of them out there. Like, Honey Badger back in his prime, it felt like Tyrann Mathieu was here, and he was here, and he was here. It's like, how many guys are out there wearing number 32?
1: Troy Polamalu, I felt
0: Polamalu
1: the same way.
0: Was the same way. Ed Reed was the same way, because sometimes they're in the backfield getting a running back. Sometimes they're in the backfield harassing the quarterback. Then all of a sudden they're coming down into the box and making a tackle on a running play. Then they're defending a pass. Like, they just seem to be everywhere. I think Hufanga is closer to that than Jones. There were games last year where I'm like, man, he's all over the field.
1: He flies around.
0: So I do think the fact that he, you know, how many interceptions did he drop last year?
1: Oh, 4 or 5 for sure.
0: So if he hauls those in, it's going to make his stats look better. And not only that, he's going to have a bigger impact. Like, you still defended the pass, but if you're picking off the ball to 25 and setting up the offense in point-blank range with a short field, that's helping the team put more points on the board. He needs to add that to his game. You can't drop that many interceptions. But I do think he's closer to being on this list than Brandon Jones, because in my way of measuring and grading safeties, which, again, is totally subjective, he's all over the field, and it feels sometimes like there's more than one of them out there. That's why I think he's bordering on going from really good to great. But I don't have an issue. I'm not going to sit here and say he should be on there for sure instead of Antoine Winfield. Like, no, I think that's a difficult argument to make.
1: Doesn't feel like a lot of snubbing going on, and obviously Jones got hurt down the stretch last year as well. We'll circle back to this conversation, but in the meantime, today, noon to 1, coming up in the next hour and a half, first giveaway of our free limited edition Training Camp 2026 t-shirts. We'll be at Santiago's Mexican Restaurant located at 2501 Ford Street in Golden. 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So if you're in that area, go get yourself a burrito and a t-shirt today from noon to 1. Coming up next, Bill Barnwell. Interesting exercise. NFL trade tiers with players that are worth first-round picks. How many Broncos made the list? That conversation on the other side.
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9: Rolling along on this Thursday. Hope your day's off to a good start. James Marilat over there. Will Peterson right here filling in for Dover and Cease. Bill Barnwell, ESPN.com, came out with trade tiers, players worth first-round picks by team. Now, this is definitely a hypothetical exercise, Jim, but I find it interesting because are the Broncos going to trade Pat Surtain? No. Are the Bills going to trade Josh Allen? No. As Barnwell puts it, there's not enough draft picks in the world to make the Bills trade Josh Allen. Although he writes, quote, in past years, I've written this column running through the NFL's top players and identifying which of them would land a first-round pick or more via trade. Most of the time, it's a thought exercise. Like in last summer's edition, the Chiefs aren't trading Mahomes. The Bengals aren't trading Chase. The Cowboys definitely aren't trading Micah Parsons. Well, dot, dot, dot. So I think that's kind of what Barnwell's getting at. We can say these things are never going to happen. Why would Dallas ever trade Micah? And the next thing you know, he's on the Green Bay Packers. So there is, in some sense, a value for every player in the NFL.
10: Yeah, nobody, and it's in any sport, nobody's completely untradeable, including Nikola Jokic, right? If the right offer came around, and it would, there aren't a lot of them, you would pick up the phone if you were working for the Nuggets. You have to. Like, that's the, you'd be irresponsible as the GM or the chief culture officer if you didn't, I get what he's doing here. The number of picks becomes silly. I get it's a way of trying to establish value, quote unquote, for all of these players, but I think he's way off on some of these. Way off.
9: All right, well, let's parse through them. Denver Broncos, first one he has is Pat Surtain. And Barnwell writes, quote, if Sauce Gardner netted the Jets 2 first-round picks, while the Broncos should and would ask for more in a potential Surtain deal, he's comfortably the best corner in football, with penalty yards just the only real hole in what he brings to the table, yada, yada, yada. So he's saying, Pat Surtain, if Sauce got 2 from the Colts to the Jets last year, PS2, the price would be there, and it would likely be more. Again, a hypothetical. They're not going to trade Pat Surtain, but it is a good way to assess value on the team.
10: Yeah, and you're right. They're not going to trade him, but like, if somebody called and offered you 2 twos and 2 ones, you'd have to think about it.
9: Well, you just told me they're in a Super Bowl window. They got to keep the best 53.
10: And you got there before I was going to finish.
9: My bad.
10: If even though you're in a Super Bowl window, you still also have to look big picture and long term. And like, oh boy, that's a good. I wouldn't take it, but you'd have to consider it. So I think that one's spot on. Like, yeah, and if you were, let's say the Broncos, I don't know, something happens and things go off the rails and all of a sudden, they're sitting there at the trade deadline at, I don't know, 2-7.
9: Tough schedule.
10: And somebody called and offered that, and it was a team that thought they were a corner away from winning it. Maybe the Rams are in this, in some sort of just tight race with the Niners and the Seahawks, and who's going to win that division, and whoever wins that division is going to be the one seed and has the HOV lane to the Super Bowl, and they're just willing to go all in. Like, in a lost season, you might consider that, Will. Now, I don't think they're going to have a lost season, but that one I think is accurate. So you started with one where you got it right.
9: All right, next tier is 1 first-round pick and more. He's got Zach Allen, Nick Bonito, and Bo Nix in this tier. Writes, quote, Allen has been an excellent free agent addition for the Broncos. He took a swing on the defensive tackle after a breakout season in Arizona. Nix was a difficult quarterback to triangulate, good word. He has been roughly a league average QB over his first 2 years, ranking 18th and then 15th in QBR. Age matters here, as Nix is only a few months younger than Trevor Lawrence. That stat always blows my mind. Trevor Lawrence has been in the NFL 3 more years than Bo Nix. So is this where your issues begin? Again, on this hypothetical list from Bill Barnwell, a first-round pick and more for Zach Allen, Nick Bonito, Bo Nix.
10: I think it would take a first-round pick and more to get Nick Bonito out of me. It would take a first-round pick and more to get Bo Nix out of me. And maybe part of that is based on the fact the Broncos were in quarterback purgatory for so long. Now they're out of it. It would take a lot to pry away Bo Nix from me if I was running the Broncos. I think Zach Allen's a borderline great player. And we talked about in the last segment, I think it's Nick Bonito and Pat Surtain that are in that category. If you want to put Zach Allen, fine. If somebody offered me a first-round pick for Zach Allen, I don't know that you'd have to give me more. It's a non-premium position. He's not an edge rusher. He's an interior rusher. Now, he gets a lot of pressure from that spot, and that certainly, I mean, interior pass rush causes quarterbacks fits. Tom Brady notoriously couldn't deal with that when he had pressure at his feet. So it's a valuable spot, but it's not a premium position. He's getting up there in age. If you get to the trade deadline and you don't think your season's going right and somebody offers you a first-round pick and more for Zach Allen, I think you tell him, hey, thanks a lot, thanks for the memories, and you move on.
9: But he has more QB hits than any player in the NFL since 2022.
10: I get it.
9: Including Myles Garrett. Think about that. He doesn't even play on the edge, and he's hit the quarterback more times than the best edge rusher in the league. That's a future Hall of Famer in Myles Garrett walking into Canton.
10: But he doesn't play a position where it's like that guy can just blow up the game. Like, he's around the action a lot, and he's in the middle and all the rest of that stuff, and I get it. And we're going to get to one here that I don't think, again, if they offer me a first-round pick for this guy today, I would take it, and we'll get to him in a second. Zach Allen, similar kind of thing, not a premium position, but I like where Barnwell's thinking there.
9: All right, he says for 1 first-round pick, Jalen Waddle and Quinn Meinerz. Of course, Waddle was dealt for a first-round pick, so that's a pretty easy comp to make. Calls Meinerz, quote, an elite run-blocking guard in the prime of his career with 2 first-team All-Pro nods over the past 2 seasons, also has not missed a game over that span. I assume Quinn Meinerz is the one you have an issue with.
10: I just think if somebody calls the Broncos today and says, we'll give you a first-round pick for Quinn Meinerz, I think you'd be irresponsible not to consider that.
9: A cornerstone on your offensive line.
10: I get it, but a first-round pick. I mean, you're in the middle of the offensive line. You're not out there on the edge having to block Myles Garrett by yourself, right? Garrett Bolles is out there like, ooh. Like, Garrett Bolles gets a lot of heat in this town. But the holding penalties, I get that they were, you know, problematic there for a while. But for the most part, he's out there at left tackle on an island blocking the best pass rushers, and you don't have to worry about it. Miners has got Wattenberg to his left. He's got McGlinchey to his right to help him out. He's playing an interior offensive line spot, and somebody's going to offer you a first-round pick? Of course I'm jumping at that. Paucho, here's your new job.
11: I'm not completely dismissing you.
10: It's not
11: you.
10: A premium position.
11: I'm not completely dismissing you. You're right. It's a guard.
10: You can get by with scheme and with putting the right guys next to him at guard. You can't get by at tackle, and if you do, it's because you got to put a blocking tight end outside of him, and it limits what you can do. Guard, you can hide him. You can hide a five at guard, and you can get by with a five at guard.
11: Interesting. Again, I'm not totally dismissing you. I would have to see how the season went. Obviously, if things went awry or Bo Nix's ankles were acting up or whatever, then maybe I'd be interested. He's got Garrett Bowles missing out. Quote, I was glad to see the wildly underrated Bowles are in a first-round team or first-team All-Pro. First time last season, but at 34, Bowles is one of several veteran tackles who would not be able to command a first-round pick in a trade strictly because of his age.
10: I think he would for the right team. If you're a Super Bowl contender and your left tackle gets hurt, and you think, hey, we got to be able to protect Matthew Stafford or Patrick Mahomes or Josh Allen or whoever it may be, I think a team would trade a first-round pick for Garrett Bowles. A hell of a lot quicker than they trade a first-round pick for, man, we really need a guard. What are we talking about here?
11: But the guys stand right next to each other on the football field. Right next to each other.
10: And they do vastly different things.
11: And you're saying that the dude 2 feet to the left is that much more important than the other guy.
10: If the Rams lose their right guard, their Super Bowl chances don't go up in smoke. They got guys they'll figure, we'll move a center over. Who's our backup center? We'll move him over. If a team, especially a team like the Rams who throws the ball a lot, if they lose their left tackle, that can blow up the whole thing.
11: We saw it with the Chargers last year. They lost both their tackles, and right. their season never felt the same. I'm not arguing with you that, of course, tackle is more valuable than guard. I just think Quinn Meinerz is a better player, a younger player, and ultimately a more valuable player than Garrett Bowles at this
10: point. Your Chargers example makes my point. That's a great example. Because mark it down right now, and at the end of the season, if we're looking back at anybody and we're saying, why did they not make a playoff run? Why did their Super Bowl window close, and we say, well, they lost their guard. Okay, then I'll stand corrected, and I'll tell you I'm wrong, and I know Mark Schlereth's going to come in here and punch me during the commercial break. I'm just
11: might
10: saying
11: break your other wrist.
10: The value of that position, and more importantly, the ability to get by with a patchwork answer, you can do it at guards. You wouldn't trade for Quinn Meinerz at the deadline because you had to fill that spot. You might for a left tackle. Like, Garrett Bowles is very underrated and underappreciated in this town. Now, it would take a contender losing their left tackle for this to be a possibility, but I certainly think that would be an option.
11: All right, we'll get Kevin Kistner involved here the next time we revisit this because we want to know where the Broncos stack up around the NFL in terms of how many guys on the roster. Again, it's completely hypothetical, could fetch a first-round pick or more. But coming up next, there is a major sporting event that has begun. James Merrillat hates it. We'll fill you in why on the other side.
7: The Nuggets got bounced in the first round. And instead of fixing the roster, they've spent this offseason chasing LeBron James, a 41-year-old who, according to Shams Charania, doesn't even have Denver on his short list. Meanwhile, Peyton Watson is still on sign. Wing defenders are vanishing off the market. And Jokic just pushed his extension to next year. So is the LeBron dream holding this team hostage? Denver Sports, 104.3.
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11: People say this time of year is dead on the sports calendar, but it actually isn't. Yes, we got a boost from the World Cup. Baseball's returning tonight. We've got the British Open on in the studio as well. It's Will Peterson and James Marilat hanging out on Dover and Cecil today. James, I teased it. I won't spoil it. Or I will spoil it. You hate the British Open, man. I've known you for, at this point, 15 years. You do not like the British Open.
10: I can't stand it. I think it's a terrible event. And look, the number one reason I hate it, and I'm looking at it right now on the television, it is so non-aesthetically pleasing. It's just ugly. Like, think about the Masters. Like, you tune in mid-April, and the greens are perfect. The fairways are perfect. Everything's beautiful. The bunkers are immaculate. The flowers and the pines and everything's just pristine. It's like, man, I feel like I'm looking at a postcard the whole time.
11: It looks like they took toenail clippers to properly cut every blade of grass to the exact same level.
10: Yes, it's perfectly manicured. Every time you look up from your TV, it's just like, that's beautiful. That looks like a poster. This is awesome. If they're playing the U.S. Open at Pebble or wherever, but Pebble's very picturesque, and it's just like, man,
11: right on the Pacific Ocean.
10: I was there. Mm-hmm. Like, part of it is I want to live vicariously. Like, I would give anything to be there right now hitting that tee shot. Now, I'd be hitting it into the drink, but still, it'd be fun. I'd love to be there. I look up at the British Open, and it's like, what are we playing in Lyman? It's nothing but brown.
11: Lyman catching a stray.
10: It's so ugly. Everything's brown and dead. And then it's at some golf course where there's like 19 delivery trucks driving by in the shot because it's right on some road in rural England, wherever we are here. It's awful. But you know, it's the Open. It's the Open in Britain, and we can't say anything negative. That's the oldest tournament. It's ugly. And now they've just made it even uglier. Look at that shot. It's nothing but brown. There is way more brown on our television now than green. And it's like, okay, great. Who can go hit it out of 6-foot-tall weeds better? That's what we're doing here?
11: This is one of my favorite rants every single year because I've gotten it every single summer. But you're right. So they're at Royal Birkdale, which is in Southport, England. And there was aerial shots. They were here like 8 years ago, and it was much greener. I think they intentionally stopped watering to make the course even browner, but ultimately make it more difficult before this year's tournament.
10: It's just it's insane. It's like, hey, let's just go put 100 golfers out into a wheat field outside of Stirling and see who can hit it over the road better. I don't get it.
11: I think you're dismissing it a little bit. A little bit. There is a style of golf that people enjoy where...
10: Do they? If it wasn't this, oh, this is where they've played 17 British Opens, nobody would fly to go play at this course.
11: I mean, we're watching Rory for birdie. Millions of people watching Rory for birdie now.
10: It's ugly. Now, it's the history of it. So, this is great. I can go play where, I don't know, Jack won two of them back in the 60s. That's it. Nobody actually wants to play this course. Oh, man, I want to fly somewhere and play a brown course and hit the ball out of the wheat field if I'm off the fairway.
11: Dude, if someone wanted to invite me to Royal Birkdale tomorrow, I would be on a plane and go play.
10: Because of the history, not because the course is cool.
11: It's a challenge. It's unique. Okay. These guys, there's going to be
10: What's their amen corner? What's their famous three holes where we all know?
11: Well, I'm not an expert on golf courses
10: exactly.
11: In England.
10: You want to go play because of the history, which I understand. I get it. I totally get it. No different than, hey, it'd be cool to drink a bottle of wine in Tuscany. Okay, is it any better than what I can get it in Napa? No, but it's neat to be in Tuscany and be sitting there like, you know what? They've been drinking wine here since whenever. And for thousands of years they've been doing it. Doesn't mean the wine's good or any better. The wine's fine, but it's not like it's any better.
11: So you strictly dislike it because you want to turn on TV and see green. And you see brown.
10: When I'm watching golf, yes.
11: That seems to be your number one reason you hate it, is the color of the grass on the surface, whatever you want to call it.
10: It's just, it's ugly.
11: It's not well manicured.
10: It's not a great course, and everybody's going to tell me it is. It's ugly. I might as well be out in Lyman in February, and a FedEx truck is driving by as I'm putting. The same thing.
11: Respect the difficulty of it, though. I mean, there are going to be shots on Sunday that are incredibly tough for these guys to hit,
10: you know,
11: with a major championship on the line.
10: You know what else? Going out in the parking lot out here and trying to make a 30-foot putt in the parking lot.
11: We're
10: that's
11: now comparing
10: difficult.
11: The British Open to the parking lot at I-25 in Orchard.
10: It's difficult, but that doesn't mean it's what I want to watch and how we should be judging these players. Look, it's just one of those things. My issue with it is it's one of those things. If they started this tournament today, if they had never played it, if they started this tournament today, everybody would be like, what on earth are we doing? But because we've done it 150-some times, and everybody just repeats that it's the greatest thing ever, everybody's like has to act like this is awesome. It's not.
11: Couple texts coming in. What about the time it ends? Don't we like that? 28-98, one of those. I agree with that, because think about what we have coming Sunday, James. You can wake up, get your coffee, get your breakfast, maybe a little kick to a Bloody Mary, something like that. You got the World Cup final looming while you've got the British Open finishing. So you can watch these guys come down the stretch in the Mountain Time Zone 8, 9, 10 a.m., we'll crown a winner, and the next thing you know, you'll be flipping over and watching Spain and Argentina. I mean, Sunday is setting up for a great sports day, especially this time of year.
10: Okay, so the main benefit is the same thing that's the benefit of NFL games in London.
11: Early.
10: Yeah, okay, sure. I like starting my Sunday. I'm an early riser. There's something on TV. But just don't. I'd rather watch the Jamie Farr Classic.
11: Is that a real tournament?
10: Used to be in Toledo. I guarantee you the course looks better. Look at this. Oh, here's the random bridge. And watch the delivery truck come by here in a minute. I'm telling you.
11: You're really hating on the delivery trucks. I mean, those people in rural England got to get their mail as well.
10: I'm not bagging on the delivery truck. I'm just saying, do you see that at the Masters?
11: No, I think Augusta is gated off pretty heavily.
10: Did you see it at Torrey Pines?
11: I don't know the roadways around Torrey Pines off the top
10: exactly,
11: of my head.
10: Exactly. They don't have to shoot this tight shot and try and make it, oh, let's make sure nobody sees this, and then they can't possibly hide it because it's everywhere. It's silly. It's just silly. And it's the fact that we have to act like, and if you don't act like it, you just don't get it.
11: But won't it feel big on Sunday morning when there's Mike Tirico welcoming you in? We got Scotty. We got Rory. We're coming down the stretch. We're crowning another major champion. Like, it will feel like a big deal.
10: If you put Mike Tirico at the Cornhole Championship, it would feel big. Doesn't make it big.
11: I don't think I'm going to convince you on this one.
10: You're not. I will not be setting my alarm.
11: No, you don't have to set an alarm, but you're up naturally early. Like, to me, it's more fun to wake up and go, where are all the leaders at? All right, the leaders are on the sixth hole.
10: Just hit a ball off into the wheat field.
11: Rory is
10: fantastic.
11: In the weeds, rubbish.
10: It's silly. And again, my point is, if we just started this year, if this was the first time they've ever played this, and they said, you know what, guys, we're going to take the PGA Tour across the pond to England, and this is, look at that. If this is the product they put up, we'd all be like, this sucker's one and done.
11: Yeah, but you're a big respect history, respect tradition guy, respect your elders. Doesn't sound like you're respecting the history and tradition of the British Open.
10: No, I also realize when something becomes outdated and should be a vestige of the past, it's like a parade. Nobody likes a parade. It's not 1942 and this is the best entertainment we have anymore.
11: I love a championship parade. That's like my favorite thing going.
10: Nobody likes the small town parade on Memorial Day, and here comes Joe in the tractor, and then 5 minutes later, Joe's back at the end again driving the ambulance, and then 5 minutes later, here's Joe on the fire truck throwing candy to the kids. Nobody likes that.
11: That's small town America, James.
10: And it's time we move on.
11: All right. Oh, you delivered with the expectations I expected. Super leading the British Open at 5 under. You got Sungjae Im, Brown, Bryson. Look at Bryson taking a break from YouTube videos, getting in the top five.
10: Is he
11: the leaderboard.
10: One playing with the 3D printed clubs?
11: What's that?
10: Did I? And maybe this was a fake news story, and I just bought into it because I was scrolling. Isn't he the one that has, like, these 3D printed clubs?
11: I did see that as well, yeah. Bryson marches to the beat of his own drum. I mean, he was a live guy, but he wasn't the only live guy. But there are people who think he cares more about being the best golfer on YouTube than the best golfer
10: in
11: the world.
10: He's two back here at the Lyman Country Club.
11: He is an interesting cat for sure. All right, let's check in with our 9 News and 104.3 The Fan Insider, Mike Kliss. That's coming up next.
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13: Can I kick it?
14: Yes, you can.
13: Can I kick it?
14: All right, let's welcome a third voice into this conversation. It's Will Peterson and James Merlot in for Josh Dover and Cecil Lammy. It's our guy, 9 News 104.3 The Fan insider Mike Kliss. Mike, you saw my face earlier this week on the morning show. You made a comment because I talked to you last week on the afternoon drive. Talked to you this morning or a couple mornings ago with Stoke, and now I'm talking to you today, my guy.
15: I see you every show this summer. This show has been the Will Peterson show on The Fan. From basically started mid-May, probably up to the start of training camp. I assume people will come back to work by training camp.
14: That's the plan.
16: It has been the summer of Will.
14: Well, and Mike and I's schedules, to be fair, have just lined up. Like last week I was doing 2 to 6. We had Mike. earlier this week I was doing the mornings, we had Mike. Middays today, they have Mike. So Mike and I are just kind of jiving here. I miss you from our old 9 News days together. Mike, you're obviously still over there. Where in the world are you today?
15: I'm back home.
14: Okay.
15: You know, finally, all those trips, everything lasted a couple days too long. And good to be home. And I kind of unofficially punched the clock today and officially punched the clock on Monday. So ready to rock and roll.
16: All right. So you unofficially punched the clock, which means you've started thinking about training camp.
15: Yeah.
16: As you start jotting down some notes and making lists, what's at the top of your list for, hey, this is the number one storyline I'm looking at heading into training camp? What's got your attention?
15: It's not even close for number one. It's Bo Nix and how he's moving around with those following those two ankle surgeries. I mean, you saw how much Bo Nix, the writers, the media, the local media hasn't voted him MVP of the team the last 2 years. I think a few votes would have changed after that AFC championship game. Everyone saw just how much Bo Nix means to this team. Everything about this team, they brought all these guys back. They added Jalen Waddle. Nothing matters if Bo Nix isn't fully recovered and playing the way Bo does, which is, of course, he uses his legs and his feet quite a bit. That's part of his quarterback game, and he needs that, and he has to throw accurately and throw well with Davis Webb, his new offensive coordinator. I guess Bo is number one, and seeing how Davis Webb tinkers with the offense would be number two.
16: Mike, I'm with you on the Bo Nix thing for sure, and I think what adds to it, I won't go so far as to say the Broncos were kind of pulling the wool over eyes, but it was a weird offseason with he had the second procedure and they kind of almost tried to over-justify it. Like, I want to see it with my own eyes, but as you get down there and you watch it, when or what would worry you about Bo?
15: If he's not cutting, you know, when he takes off, if he's not cutting, because to me, all the quarterbacks scramble a little different. You know, some have pure straightaway speed. Russell Wilson had the elusiveness in the prime of his career, or he could spin out of sacks. Bo is a darter. He cuts. When he takes off, he has an instinct, I think, that it comes from growing up with a father who was a quarterback, a father who was his coach. I've said the term. Bo's been playing quarterback since the crib. He has instincts on the field that are coach's son type instincts. And that involves he just darts when he seems to have, sometimes when he takes off running, it's like he has eyes on the side of his ear hole there out of the helmet. And so if he's not doing that, I think that would concern me. Running straight ahead, it has to be plant and cut off those ankles, which is how he got hurt, which is how he fractured the ankle. And that's what you want to see.
14: Well, Mike, while we're in the quarterback room, is Jarrett Stidham safe as the Denver Broncos backup quarterback in 2026? I know if you cut him, you can save about $4.5 million. Do you think Stiddy, when they go to Kansas City for Week 1, will be Bo Nix's backup?
15: I do think he'll be the backup. As far as safe, when you're a backup in the NFL, I'm not sure how you're ever safe. But I do think Jarrett Stidham is the guy. You know, it's interesting. He plays, Jarrett Stidham is more, he plays the way the coaches would like him to play. I hate to say paint by numbers, but he knows the system. He knows the progressions. He knows the reads. Where Sam Ehlinger, if you watch it, about once every four reps he gets in a series, he's chucking the ball deep. He's got a lot more street ball to him. I think that comes from the fact that he's like 5'11", 6 foot. He's a smaller guy. Doesn't have the biggest arm, but what he has, he uses. He's got a lot more street to him. He might play more like Bo does than Jared Stidham. Stidham is more, like Davis Webb and Sean Payton may want their quarterback to practice, at least in practice, from what we've seen.
16: Hey, Mike, it's kind of a weird camp because there's zero buzz about the rookie class. Absolutely none. And part of that is because it's run it back and it's a very good roster and there's not a lot of opportunities perhaps for first-year players to come in and make an impact. Also, they didn't have a first-round pick or a second-round pick, so there's nobody where we have our eyes on. But outside of Jaylen Waddle, is there any newcomer that when fans are down there and they've got their roster and they're looking that they should go, hey, there's a player I should watch. Is there anybody, whether it's a rookie, a free agent, anybody that's coming, you're like, that's a guy that you're really curious to watch them play?
15: Well, after Waddle, it's pretty much Tyson Anderson, who's a special teamer, who kind of is taking the Trent Sherfield Smith role that, that they had the last couple of years. So I don't think I wouldn't say, hey, watch this guy. It's funny. I'm about to do something on the rookies because the rookies have to report the 22nd in 6 days. So I was going to do a little bio on every rookie. And I was thinking Onyedum might be the least known first Broncos draft pick since I've been covering the team in 22 years. Part of that is he's a defensive lineman, which isn't exactly a sexy position. The other part is he didn't go until the third round, which is about as late as the Broncos have picked in a long, long time. And so he's going to play, by the way. I think Onyedum is going to play. He'll be dressed on Sunday. So it's not going to be like Savion Jones, who only dressed like two games last year. I think the plan is for Onyedum to play some. I'm not sure how much. And then Jonah Coleman is somebody that everyone's going to be watching. He's really the only other guy. You watch the tight ends behind Ingram. Loner was hurt all offseason. Jolie was hurt really through the offseason, the fifth round rookie. So, watching the tight ends a little bit to see if someone emerges to push Ingram a little bit in that receiving role.
14: Mike, last one for you. We'll keep it simple. There's three options with Marvin Mims. You either trade him, you extend him, or you just let it play out. Which one of those three do you think is most likely with Mims, who obviously, for whatever reason, makes plays but doesn't seem to totally click with the coaching staff?
15: Well, I'd say let it play out is a slight lead over extending him. The Broncos have extended guys like Marvin Mims the last couple of years. They've extended so many. I'm not sure they're going to continue to do that, but I think trying to get Mims on a team-friendly deal will be attempted. If he thinks the market will get him considerably more, he may let it play out and go to free agency. And trading him, I think, is the least of those three options.
14: I love it. Great stuff, Mike. Appreciate your time, and welcome back to town. Lock it in, clock it in. Training camp going to be here
15: right
14: before
15: on,
14: you
15: guys.
14: Know it.
15: Let's go.
16: See you down there, Mike.
14: All right, there he goes. Our 9 News and 104.3 The Fan Insider, Mike Kliss. Appreciate Mike's time. What did he say, James? He softly clocked in today?
16: Unofficially
14: clocked in. Yeah, it's like, I'm back. But nothing's going to happen for another week.
16: I like those kind of work days where you unofficially clock in. No, but I mean, I get what he's saying. Like, you start thinking about it, right? There's a difference between vacation mode and full-on work mode, but there's somewhere in between where it's like, I got to start kind of re-engaging with this. And, okay, what were the names and what were the storylines? And he's right. The number one storyline is Bo Nix. The number two storyline is Davis Webb calling plays. But you can't see that at camp, right? Like, I don't even know that we'll be able to tell much about that during preseason, because it's so many guys in and out. Even if it's a mess, it's like, well, is that because Davis Webb's slow with the play call, or because there's a bunch of guys who won't make this team that are out there trying to execute? Bo Nix and having him pass the eye test is the number one story, and it is a huge drop off to anything else.
14: I would agree with that. All right, Dover and Cecil are breaking down the Broncos roster with a player, position group, or coach every day around 11:15. We got a fun one for you. We'll do that on the other side.
13: Here we go, boys! ESPN polled NFL execs, coaches, and scouts to rank the best players at every position, and the Broncos skill guys got dismissed. Bo Nix led seven game-winning drives, took Denver to the AFC Championship game, and didn't crack the top 17 quarterbacks. Meanwhile, Courtland Sutton just made the NFL top 100 for the first time. The team added Jaylen Waddle, and nobody outside of Colorado seemed to notice. Are the league's decision-makers sleeping on Denver's offense, or is there work to be done on Davis Webb's side of the ball? Denver Sports, 104.3, The Fan.
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14: Appreciate Mike Kliss's time. He's right. James is right. It's Bo Nix. No questions asked. That's the number one story at training camp. You're right. Davis Webb will be interesting. I thought his answer on Mims, too, before we get to this position preview, was curious. He thinks the last option is trading Mims. And normally I'd agree with him, and Mike's got better info than I do. I'm not disputing that. But this time last summer, we saw them trade a wide receiver when they had a surplus of wide receivers. And that was Devon Vaile, who I'm not putting in the same category as Mims, but up-and-coming rookie that people were excited about. I think they're going to trade a receiver, James. I just do. That's my overwhelming gut that either Troy Franklin, Marvin Mims, or Pat Bryant get shipped out of town, much like Devon Vaile did.
16: Well, it'll all depend on if anybody else looks at him the way the Broncos do or the way Broncos country does in terms of, oh, this is a lot of potential, really good player. It's like, well, what's the value you're going to get, right? You got a fourth-round pick, I think, for Devon Vaile, a guy that a year before you spent a seventh on. And I liked Devon Vaile, and I thought he had a lot of potential, but like that's a pretty good return on investment. You basically flipped a 7 to a 4. Like, all right, you'll do that all day long. Marvin Mims was a second-round pick. You'd be hard-pressed to get that kind, get value that would make you feel good about that.
14: Unless you think he's going to walk next summer for nothing.
16: Yeah, but it's also like that's five guys now because you got Cortland and Jalen Waddle in front of him. Jalen Waddle does create the situation where there's a backlog. At times, four of them will be on the field, but barring an injury, all five of them can't play. So who's the fifth guy? Now, Marvin Mims is different because he's also your returner, which segues into what we're talking about here in terms of breaking down positions, and we're going to talk special teams. And I think I don't know that he's an elite returner because, it's kind of like the word great. Devin Hester was an elite returner where every time he went back there, the other team was terrified that he was going to take it to the house. I don't think other teams instruct their punter, you better punt this out of bounds or you're not getting on the plane going home. I don't think that's what's happening with Marvin Mims, but he is a really good returner, and I think that's a weapon, and I think especially as up and down as this offense has been the last few years, having a weapon on special teams that can help flip the field, put points on the board here and there, I think is pretty important. So I think that gives him a leg up over the other two.
14: Yeah, I do too. I just, for whatever reason, the Broncos and Mims don't seem to be clicking. But I look at Bo Nix. He's had a lot of highlights through his first 2 years. Four of them, top of mind, all involve Marvin Mims. The touchdown against the Browns, the 94-yarder on Monday Night Football, the two in Cincinnati, including the one on fourth down when Sean held up the two fingers. They should have gone for two. They didn't. T. Higgins burned Riley Moss, and the Broncos lost. And then the most important touchdown of the season last year against the Bills. You're down 4 points, minute left in the playoffs. Bo finds Marvin, left corner, rolls over like camera equipment or something, grabbing his back. But Marvin Mims makes big plays. And Bo Nix, again, has more than four highlights, but those are four top of mind that all involve Marvin Mims.
16: And after the broken ankle, when Bo Nix stayed in the game and he threw the deep ball, the post route that drew the flag and set up the game-winning field goal, wasn't that to Mims?
14: It was. Kind of a little moon ball.
16: Yeah, so it wasn't a completion, doesn't show up on the stat sheet, but...
14: But the DB got handsy because he was tired. He was playing at altitude and he was playing in a fifth quarter.
16: And he had a step on him, right? Because he's got that thing that you just can't coach, right? You can't teach, and that's breakaway, game-breaking speed, and he has it. But you're right. I don't know if I'd call it a disconnect with this coaching staff, but something is up because after his rookie year, Sean Payton's up there talking about how, you know what, we got to do a better job of getting Marvin Mims involved. And then the next season, it was like a repeat. For 10 weeks, you never saw the guy. All of a sudden, he had a strong finish to the season. It's like, where's this been? Like, they can't figure out how to use him in a way that's consistent. And it feels like when he does go onto the field, you know the ball's going to him, right? It's like, oh, is it going to be an end around or is he running a deep route? They haven't found a way to really integrate him into the offense properly yet. Now, maybe that's on him, and it probably is. right? Most of the time, if a coach doesn't put you on the field, it's because they don't trust you.
1: But he just makes play after play after play. That's what's hard for me to ignore.
16: I'm with you. And there's the positive and the negative, the pro and the con of, hey, when he's on the field, he might make a play. When he's on the field, he might run the wrong route or do something that drives coaches nuts and has them pulling their hair out. But he has a better chance of being the fifth receiver who doesn't really play on offense than the other guys, because he's a really good special teams
1: player. Yeah, he's versatile. And as you mentioned, we're talking about special teams here, so we sort of knocked the Mims conversation out of the way. Special teams entails a lot, obviously.

0: Just don't have it be disastrous, right? Don't bring kickoffs out from 6 yards deep in the end zone, get to the 12-yard line and set your offense up in bad field position. Don't fumble punts and give the ball back to the opposition after the defense just stopped them and got them off the field. Like, avoid disaster, and you're fine on special teams. You got to make any field goal under 50 yards has to essentially be automatic. Every extra point has to be automatic. And then if you can make some plays on top of that, great. It's gravy, but just avoid the disasters. And we've seen some disasters before, right? The Charger game where it's the fair catch and the ball bounces off somebody and they end up having the free kick. The first time we've seen a free kick in however long, right, in the NFL. Like,
1: and that swung that whole game.
0: Just weird special teams plays. We saw us years ago. Remember the ball that they didn't know they needed to down? And the Raiders punt returner picked it up at the one and went 99 yards for a touchdown.
2: I do.
0: Just stuff like that where it's like, what are we doing? And that gets you beat. As long as the special teams is avoiding disaster, thumbs up for me, for the special teams coordinator. Then if you've got guys that make some plays, I don't know that that's really on Rizzy. I'm not trying to take away the credit, but it's like, well, it's on Marvin Mims. Or that's whoever sneaks through in the middle of the defensive line, gets a big paw up that looks like my hand at the moment and blocks a kick. I don't think that's great coaching. I just think that's, you put guys out there that have the ability and they make a play. I think the coaching comes into making sure you know the rules, because there's a lot of little weird, quirky rules on special teams, and make sure you don't do things that are colossal mistakes that get you beat.
2: And in terms of kickers, Will Lutz, Jeremy Crawshaw. Crawshaw, he's got a year under his belt. Will Lutz, listen, man, Will Lutz makes a ton of kicks. I do worry a little bit about Will Lutz in clutch moments. I know he had a lot of walk-offs last year, and he did great to make those, but we remember a couple years ago he had to get two chances in Buffalo to make it, and then in the AFC title game, Will Lutz missed kicks. I get it. It was a blizzard, but they would have helped you. I think Will Lutz in the second quarter, absolute nails. I think Will Lutz in the playoffs, Will Lutz as the clock's running down, I think he's going to make it the majority of the time, but he's not automatic in those situations.
0: Will Lutz is the Troy Tulowitzki of kickers. It's a lot of home runs in the third inning. And then in the ninth, if you're up 7-0 or down 7-0, yeah, he'll go yard. But if it's you're down a run and you got two guys on, it always turns out to feels to me like it's a pop-up to the catcher. Right? So like if they're in a playoff game and it's tied 30-30, I like Will Lutz's chance of making that kick. If they're down 30-29, my stomach is doing somersaults at that point.
2: And he did make the kick against the Giants last year to complete that epic comeback.
0: He did.
2: He made the kick down in Houston against the Texans to walk them off as well.
0: That was a tie game at that point, though?
2: I believe it was 15-all, if I remember correctly. Okay. But yeah, in the AFC title game, I think one got tipped at the line. I don't know. Put it this way. If the Broncos are in the Super Bowl and they're down two, and Will Lutz has 2 seconds on the clock from 47 yards, I'm going to be with you. I don't know if he's going to make that kick to hoist Lombardi.
0: And we've been fortunate enough to see some really good kickers in this town.
2: Brandon McManus made every single kick during the Super Bowl 50 playoff run. Do you know that? Fun fact, he did not miss a single extra point or field goal that entire run.
0: Matt Prater had some huge kicks during the Tebow year. Most of those miracle comebacks don't happen if he's not making big kicks.
2: Correct.
0: So if I'm down two with 7 seconds left on the clock, and it's a 54-yarder to win Super Bowl 61. Is Will Lutz the number one kicker in Broncos history you want out there?
1: No.
0: Two?
1: No.
0: Three?
1: No.
0: Really?
2: Jason Elam, Matt Prater, Brandon McManus.
0: Okay.
2: Take all three of those guys.
0: I forgot about Elam. That's a good call. He's probably four, but I'd be worried about it. And look, he's made some big kicks. He's missed some big kicks. It's kind of the nature of that position. But his numbers are great. I think there's a Troy Tulowitzki aspect to him.
2: Do we need to pump the brakes on a certain Broncos player? That's what James thinks. We'll fill you in coming up next.
3: 3-9. That was Coach Prime's reality last season, and it forced a total reset. Deion Sanders told the country no more chasing five-star mercenaries through the portal. This time, 43 transfers, 0 5 stars, all guys with something to prove. His words, hungry players who won't bolt at the first sign of adversity. And on the high school side, 20 commits for 2027. CU's best class of the Sanders era so far. So is this the blueprint that finally works in Boulder, or is it too little too late?

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1: 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It's Zach Bye here. 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

0: 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We should have told Kliss that, James. He lives up in Golden. Go down the street to Santiago's and get your free training camp t-shirt starting here in less than a half hour.
1: You know, when we were talking to Mike, he was on camera, so if you're watching this on YouTube, you could see him. He was in his backyard. You could see more green grass in that shot than the entire time I've been watching the British Open.
0: Oh, you had a good British Open rant about 10:45. 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Some good ones coming in on the RamosLaw.com text line. The 1090 says, ha, ha, ha, ha, I am dying at the British Open looking like the Lyman Country Club.
1: Hey, 1090 gets it. He knows.
0: The 0226, Mike Tirico could be at the Cornhole Championship and make it feel like a big deal. That doesn't mean it's big. It's probably the most perfect sentence I've ever heard on the radio. That's from Brett, listening to us out in Lawrence, Kansas. So
1: thank you, Brett.
0: Brett said you had the most perfect sentence ever on the radio. And just to even things out, during that rant, the 8266 called you insufferable. So, you know, I can't give you all compliments.
1: No, but it was nice to get a couple. That was really good.
0: Well, you know, I read two compliments.
1: That's a good ratio. None. I appreciate that. They don't allow me to look at the text line. It's, you know, for my own well-being.
0: Mm-hmm.
1: But I appreciate you cherry-picking a couple of the good ones. That was nice.
0: Well, and this one's nice to both of us from the 7177. I love when you two guys specifically are on the radio. Good voices for radio, plus you know your sports, and you don't always agree with both sides. You're having some good and fun-spirited arguments. Look, James and I have known each other for a long time. We don't really play radio. There's guys out there that play radio. I don't like to do that. You don't like to do that. We like to just tell people how we feel.
1: Yeah, I like to come in here and have the same argument you and I would have if we were sitting at the sports book in Vegas debating whatever topic comes up. Like, it's the same thing. It's the banter. It's like, here's what I honestly feel. Yeah, you don't have to disagree with it or agree with it. You can disagree with it, but that's the way you do it. That's the sports talk radio I was brought up on.
0: Exactly. And there are videos of me with you at sports books in Vegas that will never see the light of day.
1: Let's hope. They're not going to see the light of day because of me.
0: Well, there's no reason for me to share it. Let's just say we didn't get a lot of sleep the night before. Kept the party going.
1: That's how it's supposed to go.
0: Yeah, that video is so good because I'm on Mars and you're still on planet Earth and you're engaging me. You're playing along nicely with me, which I appreciate.
1: I'm sure the shoe has been on the other foot plenty of times.
0: All right, so you've got an issue with someone we need to pump the brakes on. A certain Broncos player. Tell me who.
1: Well, look, I love the Jaylen Waddle trade. I think it's a great addition. I think going into the offseason, if you said, hey, we're going to run it back, but they got to add one thing, the thing they needed to add was a playmaker on offense. We can debate whether it should have been a running back, a tight end, or a receiver, but they needed to bring in somebody that opposing defensive coordinators light awake at night the week they were playing the Broncos, staring at their ceiling and thinking, all right, what are we going to do with this guy? That was just drastically missing from the roster a year ago. So I love the Jaylen Waddle addition. I think he's a really good player. I think back before Miami turned into just a dumpster fire, he was borderline great player. Like he was dangerous. So I like the addition. So I don't want people to take this as a negative. However, here's the two reasons I'm worried about his first year production here in Denver. The reasons why I'm like, can everybody pump the brakes? So like he's going to have 30% of their catches and 30% of their, some of these things you're hearing. Last year, they brought in Evan Engram. I know it's a different position, but all we heard all offseason, they got their joker. They're going to do so many creative things with him. They're going to figure out how to stretch the defense and all these new looks. How would you rate on a scale of 1 to 10 Evan Engram's first year in Denver?
0: Oh, 3 or 4. It was pretty underwhelming.
1: Yeah, it wasn't awful.
0: He had the play in Washington in overtime.
1: Correct.
0: He had the touchdown against the Eagles, but those are really the only two that popped to mind.
1: Yeah, and again, it wasn't a disaster, but it certainly wasn't a home run. I wouldn't even say it was at expectations. I thought it was disappointing.
0: He had a very quiet, I don't know the exact number of catches, but it was very quiet for the 50-ish catches he had last year.
1: It was disappointing. Some of that's on him, some of it's on the coaching staff. The other reason I'm a little concerned about this, and look, Jaylen Waddle is a far superior wide receiver to Marvin Mims. He is. But for at least 2 years, we've been hearing,
2: oh, we got to figure out how to get Marvin Mims more involved.
1: Well, why don't you? Why don't you? Now, again, Jalen Waddle's a better player, better route runner. I think he's going to be smarter in the offense, right? He's been around longer. I think he's got more of a football IQ from experience than Marvin Mims. Marvin Mims isn't on the field a lot. Like some of these things you can only learn from reps. And so I think that's going to make a difference. But we saw last year a new weapon, the big shiny thing that's going to come in and change the offense, didn't live up to expectations. We've seen for a couple of seasons them talking after the year is over of like, we got to get this playmaker more involved. I think there's a chance that at the end of the season, we're saying similar things about Jalen Waddle that we said about Evan Engram of like, man, didn't quite have the impact I expected him to. And I think there's a chance we're having the same criticism of the coaching staff of why can they not get a playmaker like that involved? I there's a lot of factors for it. I think Bo Nix really, really, really trusts Courtland Sutton. If it's third down and fourth down, that's where he's going.
2: Sure.
1: And I think that's understandable. Courtland Sutton, I wrote about it this week when he made the NFL's top 100 list, and I'll raise my hand as one of the people that falls into this category. We've underappreciated Courtland Sutton.
2: He's been here through some very bad times. I mean, it's really just him and Garrett Bowles who are left, who lived all those terrible Broncos teams post-Super Bowl 50.
1: He's not Justin Jefferson or Ja'Marr Chase, but we act like if you're not, then you're not a good receiver. Like, no, he's really good.
2: He's a reliable, every-down NFL wide receiver.
1: And we've all said for multiple years now, like, he wouldn't be a number one on most teams. He'll be a great number two. I think I said it on these airwaves a couple of weeks ago. And so I think he's underappreciated. I think Bo Nix really appreciates him, and I think Bo Nix is going to look for him over and over and over again. I don't think that's going to change. And then I think Sean, and this is going to sound like a criticism, it's not, Sean is really good at coming up with creative ways to get the ball to Nate Atkins and Adam Trautman, right? Like Nate Atkins scored a couple of touchdowns where he lines up on the right side at tight end, he blocks to the right and then drags all the way across, and you know what? The opposing defense pays attention to Nate Atkins for 0.5 seconds. As soon as it looks like he's blocking, nobody's covering him, and he's wide open for touchdown.
2: Heck, Sean got Frank Crum a touchdown in a playoff game.
1: That's what Sean is, during his years here, if we're looking at it and saying, when did Sean ever dazzle us with his play calling or his play design? It's those kind of things.
2: Bo Nix scored a touchdown his rookie year in Baltimore, catching a pass on fourth down.
1: He's been, I would say, really good at finding ways to get players the other team isn't worried about into the end zone or first downs or whatever, like big plays out of them.
2: But you want to see it from the stars.
1: Correct. Like, what do you do with, what can you do with the number two receiver? Now, part of that could be who those guys have been. And again, Jalen Waddle is light years better than those guys. He is. Jalen Waddle, 3 or 4 years ago, was in that conversation. He wasn't Justin Jefferson and Ja'Marr Chase, but he was in that conversation of elite wide receivers.
2: He and Tyreek Hill had a stretch where they looked borderline unstoppable in Miami.
1: Yeah.
2: And then when they finally made the playoffs, they had to go to Kansas City, and it was like negative 37 degrees.
1: So he has that potential, but there are some factors at play here of like, well, I haven't seen it in Denver with Sean Payton. I haven't seen it in Denver with Bo Nix, where a second receiver, week in and week out, is able to put up consistent numbers. Courtland Sutton has done it, and then they've done it with rando of the week that the other team isn't worried about. I want to see it with a second guy over and over and over again, week in and week out.
2: All right, well, to quote Zach Bye, we'll put a pin on this because I do have some pushback to give you. We'll certainly revisit it later in the show. I like your examples, though. You know, we saw with Engram last year, didn't live up to the hype. Mims has explosive skill sets. It's worked at times. It hasn't worked at other times. So we will circle back to that for sure. But in the meantime, it's a staple on Dover and Cecil. 11:45, we'll check our X. Oh, we've got some good stuff to pass along. That's on the other side.
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2: All right, we're checking our ex, as Dover and Cecil do every day around this time. It's Will Peterson in for Josh, James Merrillat in for Cecil. Let's start with this. Will Ferrell, Netflix, pumping hard. Quote, he's the greatest golfer in the world. Will Ferrell stars in The Hawk. Now on Netflix, so you could go watch it tonight if you want, James. Is Will Ferrell still funny? I think is the question that comes to my mind.
1: I'm trying to think of the last time he did something that I thought was funny.
2: Really? It's been that long.
1: I mean, he had an appearance on Saturday Night Live not too long ago. There were some okay clips. He had a part where he played the doctor, and he accidentally removed a part you wouldn't want removed off your body. Like, that was a pretty funny little skit. But for the most part, like, when's the last good Will Ferrell movie?
2: Yeah, like, Will Ferrell movie that really made me laugh. Obviously, you got Step Brothers, you got Talladega Goodnights, you've got Old School.
1: Other Guys was really, Other Guys was funny. Good.
2: But we are kind of going on that, is it 15 years since Will Ferrell has made a funny movie?
1: Yeah. And this one, I've seen some of the clips and such. Just like, yeah, if I'm bored and there's nothing on and, you know, I've got insomnia, maybe I'll click it on. But no, I just think kind of the tenor of comedy has changed a little bit too, right? Like, now it's more of the, you can be a little edgier again. Like, it always kind of goes in cycles of what's, you know, what people find funny, what's kind of allowed, what's not allowed. Back when you had to be a super PC, Will Ferrell was at the top of the group that was able to do that.
2: Mm-hmm.
1: I just think right now his stuff just kind of feels and seems lame.
2: What's Will Ferrell's funniest movie?
1: I think Step Brothers is at the top of my list. That movie's hysterical.
2: It's hysterical. It's two for me. I would go Old School at one.
1: Old School. Okay.
2: I think Will Ferrell, Vince Vaughn, it's one of the Wilson brothers. It's not Owen. It's Luke. That movie is so rewatchable, so hilarious. I mean, Frank the Tank, you know, when he gets in the car after streaking through campus and asks his wife, honey, do you think KFC is still open? That is one of the best lines of all time.
1: Every married guy in the suburbs can just relate to Will. He's out working on his car in the driveway.
2: Yeah, he took the restrictor plate off.
1: That's right.
2: And he tells the neighbor, don't tell anyone. And then she goes, oh, I brought you a soda or juice or whatever. I got a fresh beer. Don't worry about it.
1: That's a great call. It is one of those two, though. Step Brothers, he and John C. Reilly are hysterical together. It's one of those two. And so, I mean, to some extent, his new stuff is being graded against his old work. So he's kind of his own worst enemy here. But if this movie's even in the conversation with those, I would be absolutely shocked.
2: Yeah, The Hawk is now on Netflix. John Elway wants some more. We're going to give you some more on Check Your Ex. 1 year ago today, an awkward kiss cam changed everything. Chris Martin from Coldplay quipped, quote, either they're having an affair or they're just very shy. You'll remember this was the Coldplay concert, the man holding the woman. They get on the big screen. They awkwardly separate. And within hours, the internet had identified the pair as astronomer CEO Andy Byron and chief people officer Kristen Cabot. You'll remember this, James. This thing broke the internet, and it was every single meme for not even just 24, 48 hours. It was weeks and weeks this thing lived on.
1: Well, yeah, for a lot of reasons. Number one, it was just hysterical. It's so funny to watch somebody get caught red-handed. So that made it great. It's also, those two could not have picked a worse time on the calendar for that to happen. This is the time of year, you know, right around the MLB All-Star game, where literally nothing is happening. Last year, there wasn't even a World Cup. So there was nothing to distract us. If this happens in October, and all of a sudden the next day it's Jerry Jones said something dumb on his radio show, everybody's talking about that.
2: Move on.
1: Everybody's moved on. It happened in a time where you've got like 2 weeks between right now and the start of training camp where there was nothing to take it out of the top of the news cycle, and it just went on and on and on and on. But mostly it's just because it's funny to watch people get caught red-handed doing something they shouldn't be doing.
2: Yeah, and then the one woman was like mad at Coldplay or something. It's like, really?
1: Yeah.
2: You went to a concert. Guess what? You go to a concert. I know there's 80,000 people there, but there's a shot. You're going to be on the big screen at some point. Maybe don't do this so publicly if you don't want to get in trouble. And then, of course, the lead singer of Coldplay, who, fun fact, played at Super Bowl 50 for the Broncos, had the good joke of like something's going on there, and that did kind of add fuel to the fire.
1: It
2: for
1: really
2: sure.
1: Did. Like if he'd have said nothing, it still would. Everybody would have been like, "What was going on there?"
2: It's a little strange.
1: When he basically reinforced, well, you all just saw. That's what I saw too. Like that, we all know what's happening here, right? Just added to it. That was fantastic. That's a year ago. That's hard to believe.
2: 1 year ago today, one of the greatest memes in X history.
19: Like it, I love it. I want some more.
2: John Elway on The Masked Singer. He wants some more of it, so we'll give you this. LeBron James was just live on Tyrese Halliburton's podcast at Fanatics Fest. No major news to report, but at 3 o'clock Eastern, 1 our time, he and Rich Paul will join CNBC for a conversation. I don't think he's announcing it on CNBC. That would kind of shock me. No offense to CNBC, but I think if you're going to do Decision 2.0, you're probably doing it on ESPN, ABC, something like that. Where are you at on the LeBron drama? Do you want him to hurry up and make a decision, or do you like the intrigue?
1: I'd like him to hurry up and make a decision. It's one of the things that drives me nuts about LeBron. It's like he just loves the attention. And like, let's just make the decision. We can all move on with our day. Speaking of, you know, check our exes. Like, I had a tweet last night that has gotten some reaction.
2: Yeah, you've had a... Okay, I was going to use too strong a word. I was going to say you've had a weird 24 hours on X. I'll be
1: Why?
2: Kinder. You've had a harsh 24 hours on X.
1: Harsher than normal?
2: I mean, you've criticized whitewater rafting, pub crawls, and the Savannah Bananas all in the last 24 hours.
1: The first two were in one tweet. And that's what I was getting at. Of like, has Nikola Jokic been out there recruiting LeBron James?
2: What are you expecting him to do? Go knock on his door in Akron?
1: Can he not squeeze that in between rooting on his horses, barrel rolling off a whitewater raft, and bouncing from bar to bar in Serbia?
2: Oh, so you added a fourth thing you don't like in the last 24 hours. You don't like whitewater rafting, pub crawls, horses, and the Savannah Bananas.
1: The Savannah Bananas was a separate one, but they opened the ESPYs last night, and I said if they're 15 minutes aren't up, they're definitely in the 1450s.
2: Oh, come on. Everyone likes the Savannah Bananas.
1: Do we? Are we? I mean, really.
2: Look how quickly they sell out every single stadium
1: and
2: they go
1: cool.
2: to.
1: It was cool. I went when they were here. I'm over it. Like, they're the Harlem Globetrotters in the 70s on Wild World of Sports. Like, we get it. We get the act. We understand what we're going to see. Curly Neal's going to, you know, bring out the bucket of confetti and throw it at somebody in the front row who thinks it's water. Okay, we got it. Like, I'm over it. I mean, it's done. It was cool. It was fun. I enjoyed being at it. It has run its course. Okay. Do you not agree there is a fuse on the Savannah Bananas?
2: Perhaps, but my...
1: Perhaps? You think this could go on indefinitely?
2: Well, my idea of the fuse is when people stop showing up, and I don't think people are going to stop showing up anytime soon.
1: I think they are.
2: Really?
1: Yes. There was a day and age when the Harlem Globetrotters would come to town, McNichols Arena was packed. A few years ago, they came to town. You couldn't have filled... What was the barn up in Broomfield that they've since torn down?
2: Oh. Didn't the Eagles play there for a little bit?
20: Wasn't that the First Bank Center?
2: First Bank Center.
1: Yeah. No, it was the Rage and the 14ers.
2: Okay.
1: I mean, I don't think the Harlem Globetrotters could fill the Thunderdome at Manual High School now.
2: Okay. Well, I called your 24 hours on X harsh.
1: I don't think it was harsh. I think it was very accurate.
2: Would you prefer I'd use weird? Which one do you like better?
1: You don't think my
2: You're just criticizing fun. You're criticizing whitewater rafting and horses and pub crawls.
1: No, I'm criticizing
2: and
1: Nikola Jokic.
2: Entertainment.
1: I'm criticizing Nikola Jokic. Go out there and lobby.
2: Okay. Let's get the jet fired up so Nikola can fly from Serbia to Akron to go recruit LeBron James. Is that realistic?
1: Why is it not?
2: Because LeBron's got a very tight inner circle that he's working through this
1: He's too busy rooting for his horses, whitewater rafting, and doing pub crawls through Serbia.
2: Of all the people on the Nuggets you could have a problem with, it does surprise me
1: he's
2: that
1: the
2: Nikola
1: number one guy.
2: Is your target.
1: He's the best player on the team.
2: He would be like number 72nd on my power rankings of problems with that organization.
1: Well, listen, John Elway got on his Harley Davidson, rode to Sturgis, and recruited Gary Zimmerman out of retirement.
2: Different era.
1: Why? Why?
2: No smartphones. You had to get on the motorcycle and go do it yourself.
1: The love of Pete.
2: I think Nikola could send LeBron a text pretty easily.
1: Okay.
2: They have Verizon over in Serbia.
1: Do you think it makes more of an impact if you were trying to decide what station you wanted to go to, and I shot you a text before I grabbed my oar and went whitewater rafting, or I got in my car and drove over to your house and talked to you about why we wanted you here at Denver Sports 104.3 The Fan?
2: I would Which appreciate one has more in of an person, impact? For sure. For sure. I'm also not LeBron James.
1: Hey, Will, I'm squeezing into this, you know, rent a life vest. Just wanted to touch base. Hope you join us. See ya.
2: All right. You're going to get us in trouble because we got to hit a quick timeout. We'll continue this plus a fun trip down memory lane coming up next.
21: The Nuggets got bounced in the first round. And instead of fixing the roster, they've spent this offseason chasing LeBron James, a 41-year-old who, according to Shams Charania, doesn't even have Denver on his short list. Meanwhile, Peyton Watson is still onside. Wing defenders are vanishing off the market. And Jokic just pushed his extension to next year. So is the LeBron dream holding this team hostage? Denver Sports, 104.3. The Fan.
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2: All right, we are halfway through having so much fun on this Thursday. It's James Merrillat. I'm Will Peterson hanging out for Dover and Cecil. Ton of reaction on the RamosLaw.com text line about Will Ferrell and his best movie. We missed two.
1: Okay.
2: Anchorman's getting a lot of love.
1: The fight scene loses it for me. The rest of the movie's great. That silliness is just, I can't get over it.
2: There's actually more than two. I won't do all Will Ferrell. But Night at the Roxbury is another popular one that's getting texted in on the RamosLaw.com text line.
1: If you're clicking around and that's on, you're watching?
2: I think Night at the Roxbury is pretty well done, actually.
1: Okay. I mean, I don't mean to bag on it, but is it in the same class as Old School and Step Brothers? It is not. Is that Chris Kattan?
2: Might be.
1: Okay.
2: Ringing a bell.
1: Yep. I mean, it's a fine movie. It's funny. It's kind of like Coneheads.
2: Yeah.
1: Like, whatever.
2: We were talking about...
1: Those aren't bad misses. I don't feel bad.
2: Okay. Power ranking the issues with the Nuggets. I said Nikola Jokic would be 72nd on my list. Please don't tell me he'd be first on your list.
1: No. He wouldn't be first on my list. David Adelman's number one on my list.
2: Ahead of Josh Kroenke? Ben Tenzer? Jonathan Wallace?
1: I mean, Josh Kroenke, you could put him up there for sure. He's created this situation. He basically runs that organization like Dick Monfort ran the Rockies for a long time, where, hey, somebody leaves, let's just promote from within. Doesn't take the time to interview any outside candidate for head coach, for GM. Just bring up whoever's the number two. I mean, he did it with Calvin Booth. He did it with the guys that replaced Calvin Booth. He did it with David Adelman replacing Michael Malone. Like, it just happens. Oh, Jared Bednar was a promotion from their minor league system, like, over and over and over again. It's like, we're not going to bother interviewing anybody. Let's just stand pat. Oh, hey, we once again underperformed in the playoffs with the Stanley Cup favorites. No problem. We're going to bring back the head coach. So, like, he certainly is on the list. I think firing Michael Malone was the right thing to do. I do. I think David Adelman did a very nice job in the short stint he had at the end of that season. What was it, 3 regular season games? Then in the playoffs, they went 7-7. Lost in the second round, but they took the eventual champs to 7 games.
2: And should have won games 4 and 5.
1: Right.
2: Really should have won that series in 6. Blew game 4 when the Rockies fired Buddy Black in the third quarter, and then game 5 fell apart in the fourth quarter in their barn.
1: So they had every chance to win that series. It wasn't really coaching that cost them, though. It was they had a ton of injuries. Michael Porter Jr. was playing with one arm. AG got banged up. Like, I thought he did a good job. I thought he did a good enough job as the interim coach to warrant coming back and getting a full season. I did. Would I have liked to seen them do a full search? And then if they decided, hey, you know what? The guy we had who just took the eventual champs to 7 games, better than any of these guys we just talked to.
2: Mm-hmm.
1: Okay, that would have made me feel better about it. But what we just saw in the postseason warranted a change. It did. It was like, okay, we need to bring in a seasoned veteran, established, proven NBA head coach, because our window with Nikola Jokic is quickly closing. So those two, fine, they're 1 and 2, they flip-flop it. But I do think it's time to start holding the guy who makes $55 million a year accountable. I just think it is.
2: But he's won 3 MVPs, and you can make a real strong case he should have won 6 in a row, so I think he's earning every penny of that $55
1: million. Was he good against the Timberwolves?
2: Oh, he was fine, but the rest of the team was awful.
1: He was fine.
2: He had no help around him. You know, we always go back to... You know, people criticize Jokic, and he was playing with Will Barton and Facco Campazzo. That's kind of how this version of the Nuggets felt when it was all said and done.
1: Really?
2: You had no Aaron Gordon. You had no Peyton Watson. You had Christian Brown, a complete shell of himself. You had Jamal Murray falling off a cliff after a good regular season. You had Cam Johnson, who underachieved all year. It was Nikola and a bunch of guys.
1: That sounds like a lot of excuses to me. It's Nikola Jokic on a team that's, you know, they're having to cut costs so they don't go into the second apron. But now the excuse is, he doesn't have anything around him. I'm just over the excuses for Nikola Jokic. I'm over it. I'm just done with it. You're a great player.
2: But what more can he do? Like,
1: find me the time LeBron, Kobe, or Jordan blew a 20-point lead on their home court in a Game 7.
2: But now you're going back to like 3 years ago. I mean, now we're going pretty far back.
1: He doesn't get held accountable for his failings. When they win, he gets all the credit. And when they lose, it's everybody else's fault. Sign me up for that gig.
2: Well, he's consistently that great. Like, year in and year out, he is great.
1: He's a great player.
2: He should have won 6 straight MVPs. That would be a historic streak. He just got robbed by 2 of them from SGA and 1 from Joel Embiid.
1: Truly, truly great players. Generational players. The guys that are in the GOAT conversation. You can come up with an example in their career where they carried their team, an inferior team, to a win in the postseason over a team that was better. Find me that with Jokic. Great, their championship season. They beat 3 teams that played in play-in games in a 4 seed. And I know you're going to come back with, they beat LeBron and AD and KD and
2: Devin Booker and Anthony Edwards and Jimmy Butler. Yes, he beat historically great players in every single series.
1: They beat 2 8 seeds, a 7, and a 4.
2: Yeah, but that kind of proves the point of, like, you wanted Anthony Edwards to carry the Wolves. He couldn't. Jokic beat him. You wanted KD and Booker to carry the Suns. They couldn't. Jokic beat him. You want LeBron and AD to carry the Lakers. They couldn't. Jokic swept them.
1: AD, or sorry, Anthony Edwards, has beaten the Nuggets twice as the inferior team.
2: No, he didn't play last year. Or got hurt in what, game three? I mean, let's be careful on that. Terrence Shannon Jr. and Jaden McDaniels beat the Nuggets this year, which almost does prove your point a little bit, but we can't act like Edwards went superhuman and that's why the Nuggets lost. They actually lost to worse players than Anthony Edwards.
1: But I'll just pose the question, and everybody who's mad at me on the text line, I'm sure, find me the playoff example when Nikola Jokic carried an inferior team to a win in a series. Find it.
2: Well, they went 16-4, and he was unbelievable in those 20 games. And all you can do is beat who's in front of you, and he beat about seven Hall of Famers in front of him.
1: Fine. Okay. And they lost the Game 7 on their home court to the Timberwolves. They lost the Game 7 on their home court to Portland.
2: But now you're moving the goalpost because for all those losses, you blamed Michael Malone. You did. You blamed the head coach.
1: I'm just saying, but we're having a Jokic conversation here. I can come up with multiple examples where he lost with a better team.
2: So whose fault was it? Was it Malone's or Jokic's?
1: It doesn't have to be just one guy. It can be both of them. But if you have a 20-point lead and Nikola Jokic is on your team, that guy should get the ball every time down the floor, and he either scores or goes to the free throw line. Instead, he settled for three-pointers and was like 2-for-12 in that game.
2: He did look tired toward the end of that game.
1: So is that on Malone? Because he kept running two-man game, and they never adjusted to the way Minnesota was defending it, and Minnesota was defending it in a way that had Jokic pop out and shoot threes? Or is that on Jokic for not putting his butt down in the block and demanding the basketball and taking over the game?
2: To me, it's more on the head coach. He should. Okay. He needed to change the style
1: of
2: basketball.
1: But it's on both of them. What would other great players do? You think Jordan would just settle for, just pop outside and, you know, shoot threes even though I'm missing? Or you think he'd go to the rack and go to the foul line?
2: Yeah, but Jordan had Hall of Famers next to him. He had Scottie Pippen. He had Dennis Rodman.
1: He won series before he had those guys.
2: Well, he won his titles with those guys.
1: He beat Cleveland when he had a lesser team, an inferior team.
2: And then he lost in the conference finals or the NBA finals?
1: Every great player, I can come up with a series that they won with the lesser team, except for Nikola Jokic. Nobody has an example. Nobody has one.
2: Yeah, but what happened to Kobe at the end of his career? Those Lakers teams stunk. They didn't even make the playoffs. What's happening to Steph and Golden State right now, James? They're a play-in team every single year.
1: I get it. I'm not saying if you're a great player, you win the championship every single year.
2: But great players without help have struggled. Kobe has struggled. Steph has struggled. Nikola without help is starting to struggle a little bit.
1: Great players. My expectation is one time I want to see Nikola Jokic. One time. Carry an inferior opponent to a victory in the postseason. I can come up with, off the top of my head, three examples where with the superior team, his team's lost. That's not a good ratio. And because I demand one, I'm being harsh on Jokic. And because I don't find it cute anymore that the Nuggets get bounced in six games, they're out in the first round, and the team's Twitter account thinks it's still cute to post photos of Nikola Jokic whitewater rafting.
2: James, that's the social media manager making 55, 60 grand a year. What are they supposed to do?
1: It's the social media manager with the Rockies who, hey, we just got swept in L.A. Here's a photo of our menu of how we're eating like kings on the way to San Francisco. It's tone deaf.
2: But they have to create content. We're in the content business. People need to create content. If you're the Nuggets social media manager, what are you supposed to do all summer?
1: Get fired because you're not posting
2: content?
1: That one tweet. That made the big difference in his offseason. His one tweet.
2: It's a best player in the world having fun. People are going to engage.
1: I don't want to get impressions. I don't want to see it. It's not cute anymore.
2: Can you understand why they do it?
1: No, not at this point. It's tone deaf. You lost in the first round.
2: Should they go knock on Josh's door and say, hey, Josh, I'm your low-level social media manager with the Nuggets. Am I no longer allowed to post Nikola whitewater rafting?
1: If I'm Josh, I'm coming down and saying, who posted this crap?
2: I don't think Josh is paying that much attention.
1: Well, that's part of the problem.
2: He should be refreshing the team's Twitter feed for fun and quirky content.
1: You should know what's going on. I think it's tone deaf. You lost in the first round to a G League team, essentially. And hey, let's yuck it up as we barrel roll off the whitewater raft.
2: Well, we were doing power rankings of Nuggets' fault, and James is including the social media manager.
1: It's time for the pub crawl through Serbia. Hey, guess whose horse won today?
2: The 26-year-old with access to the Nuggets' Twitter is ticking off James.
1: I just think it's tone deaf.
2: All right.
1: I just think it's funny in this town that if you say anything negative about Nikola Jokic, you're some sort of hater.
2: Let's keep it on the Nuggets because we're with you guys until about 12:25. We've got plenty of commercial-free radio. This morning, oddsmakers dropped the over-under win totals for next year. The Nuggets checked in at 49.5, so they're still in contender status. Last 4 years, they've won at least 50 games. They've gone over that 54-28, 50-32, 57-25, 53-29. So for all the doom and gloom about the Nuggets, and I have been one of them, very underwhelming offseason. The Athletic gave him a D-. You do kind of remind yourself they still have Nikola Jokic when a win total is being set at 49.5. 50 wins in the NBA is a successful regular season.
1: They won 54 games last year, and seven different players missed at least a month.
2: Crazy.
1: Including Jokic. So I'm critical of David Adelman. I thought they should have moved on from him after the playoff meltdown. He did a really nice job in the regular season. He did. They won more road games than they've ever won, and they had a 10-game road winning streak. Like, there were some things during the regular season that were really impressive. So if you made me pick on that wager, I'm taking the over. And barring a catastrophic injury to Jokic, I don't know how you don't win 50 games, especially when you play half your games in Denver, where a lot of teams are, you know, on West Coast trips. It's game 5 out of 5. They catch a bird from San Francisco to Denver, get here at 3 a.m, have to play a game before they finally fly back to Washington and end their road trip. You're going to get a lot of free wins that way. 50 seems like a layup, but you're going to hear this from me for the next 10 months with that team and with the Avs. Don't care. Don't care what happens in the regular season.
2: It does feel like we're at that point, and I think it raises the question, are we spoiled?
1: No.
2: No, because I was working with you 10 years ago when both those teams making the playoffs was a big deal. The Avalanche game 82, they had the dog pile against the Blues. But my point is, neither's looked back. They make the playoffs every single year. Okay. Hence my question, are we spoiled?
1: No, because the expectations change. It's the same argument I get from CU fans when I say I'm over the Tad Boyle era. Like, I'm over it. Like, I'm done with a team that's going to win 18 to 21 games, and at best, they're going to be a bubble team, and all the folks from Channel 4 and 7 and 9 and 31 are going to go up to Tad's house on Selection Sunday and see if they get in. And then if they get in, they get to play that play-in game in Dayton. Maybe they win that, and then they get bounced. That's the ceiling. They've never gotten beyond that. They don't get to the second weekend of the NCAA tournament. It hasn't progressed. They won the Pac-12 title in 2012. By the time they play another tournament, that'll have been 15 years ago. And people say, wow, don't you remember what it was like before when they had Bezdelic and Joe Harrington? And I mean, gosh, we would have really been excited to even be sniffing the tournament. Yeah, and now expectations change. Like, that doesn't mean I have to be excited about being a bubble team year after year after year after year. At one point, that was cool because that was all I got.
2: But I think we're fortunate we are in title or bust windows for both teams. There are markets around the country that would kill for their teams to make the playoffs. The Avs make the playoffs every single year. The Nuggets make the playoffs every single year.
1: Great.
2: Therefore, I think we are spoiled. I'm with you. You're making sense. Am I excited about an Avs regular season opener on September 30th? I'm not. Am I excited about a Nuggets Tuesday night game against the Wizards in November? I am not. But that said, I feel thankful that these teams will just roll out of bed and roll into the playoffs. That's a lucky thing to have as a sports fan.
1: I agree. I'm thankful for that, too.
2: You seem hung up on the word spoiled. Isn't that the definition of being spoiled?
1: No.
2: Our teams will make the playoffs no matter what. Like, I can sit here today and guarantee the Nuggets will make the playoffs. I can guarantee the Avs will make the playoffs.
1: Spoiled is that you don't appreciate it.
2: You just said you don't care about the regular season.
1: I don't. That doesn't mean I'm not thankful for the fact that I can only care about the playoffs.
2: That's kind of not appreciating it.
1: I'm very thankful for that. I'm very thankful for the fact that these teams are in championship or bust windows. That it's a foregone conclusion they're going to make the playoffs. That if they don't make the playoffs, something catastrophically disastrous happened. Yes, I'm thankful for that. That doesn't make me spoiled. It's just that's where we're at this point. Like, spoiled is you don't appreciate where you're at. I appreciate it. Doesn't mean I don't have to care about the opener in September to appreciate the fact that this is a really good hockey team. I don't care. I don't care about a single one of their 84 regular season games.
2: Well, we did get the Avs schedule here in the last hour and 15 minutes. 84 games, as you mentioned, which I hate that. You're just blowing up your record book, right? All your records that have been set on 82-game seasons will now get broken. And people say, well, the NFL added a 17th. That's a chunk. You know, now you get 9 home games instead of 8, and it rotates every year. Why did the owners feel so greedy in the NHL? They had to go from 82 to 84 to get one more lousy home game?
1: What was the rationale for it? Is it to balance the schedule?
2: That's probably what they hid behind. We both know the real rationale is the almighty dollar. That's got to be what it is.
1: There are certain things that happen in sports where it's like, man, you were giving the fans something no one asked for. No one asked for more regular season games in the NHL.
2: No,
1: they just
2: absolutely
1: didn't.
2: Not.
1: Just like nobody's asking for 96 teams in the NCAA tournament. They're just not. Just like nobody's asking for 48 teams in the World Cup next time around. The tournament that is just about to conclude on Sunday has been as close to perfect as you can have.
2: Been great.
1: The two best teams are in the final, but you had some upstarts along the way. You had Cape Verde nearly knock off a team that's probably going to win the World Cup. It's been a great mix of Cinderellas and blue bloods, so to speak, and stars and guys who came out of nowhere and became stars and went from having 20,000 Instagram followers to 7 million. And now you're going to add more? Why? Nobody wants that. Nobody wants two more NHL games.
2: Can I give you some highlights of this Avs schedule as long as we're on it?
1: Yeah.
2: It's like you're a kid. I just asked to take out the trash. You're like, oh. Avs King, September 30th, Ball Arena. That will be the opener. In fact, it's in September. It's a joke. What are we doing? Why are we playing for 2 points in September? Come on.
1: Yeah.
2: You agree?
1: Way too early
2: to play regular season hockey.
1: I could not agree more. It's the opener, so okay.
2: You'll tune in.
1: Yes.
2: You got a back-to-back with Dallas in the middle of October. Obviously, they didn't meet in the playoffs this year, so that loses a little bit of its luster. But I still think if you polled Avs fans, who do you hate the most? Vegas would get votes. Minnesota would get votes. I think Dallas would get the most votes.
1: Okay. I'm not going to get all Twitter-pated about a back-to-back in October.
2: Can I get you excited about New Year's Eve in Utah?
1: Yes.
2: At Rice-Eccles Stadium, yes. An outdoor game in front of 60,000, 70,000 people. College football stadium turned into a hockey rink.
1: Yes. Yes. I could be excited about that. Here's something I never thought I'd say. I kind of want to spend New Year's Eve in Utah. That sounds fun.
2: Be fun as heck. Go to that game. Outdoor game, atmosphere. We all went to Coors Field all those years ago. That was a blast. I still think they should play a hockey game at Folsom. I think that would be incredible.
1: I agree.
2: Folsom Field and Avs game.
1: They could play a game up at Canvas Stadium, and people could go to actually find the stadium that way.
2: I'm going to let that one lie. January 2nd. First time you get Vegas. Got to wait till 2027 to get Vegas again.
1: That's a good one. That's actually maybe, I mean, the outdoor game's going to be cool. I will 100% tune into that. Would love to go to it. That's a fun one. The first game I truly care about, the opener I care about just because it's like, okay, they're back. But like that I truly care about and I will be interested in the result. Like if they lose the opener to the Kings, I'm not going to come on here and
2: whatever.
1: Yell and scream.
2: It's
1: and,
2: all good.
1: Oh my gosh. But like by the time you get to January, you've got 3 months of the season under your belt, you're getting a shot at Vegas here. Like I will care about that result. I'm not going to be sky is falling if they lose, but like that will actually mean something to me. What the final score is will be important in that game. That's the first game on the slate that I can say that about.
2: Well, you get Vegas twice in 72 hours because you play them in their barn on January 2nd, and then you play them back here on Monday, January 4th. So actually 48 hours, you'll get Vegas back to back. And then we'll kind of flash forward to the end. This is actually an interesting game because you have to finish with a 5-game road trip. San Jose, Anaheim, Minnesota, Vancouver, Calgary. The Wild are one of those 5 games. And then on April 10th, the season finale, you get the Wild here. So you get Minnesota twice in the last 4 games. I know they ran away with the Central last year. Dallas made it interesting for a little bit. Ultimately won the President's Trophy. I think the Wild are coming. I think the Stars are falling off. You could actually tell me that when you play Minnesota twice in your final 4 games, the Central Division and home ice advantage is on the line.
1: I would agree with that. There's a reason why the NHL put that matchup twice in the last 4 games. They think there's a chance that could happen too, right? They want the divisional matchups. It's, hey, who do we think is going to be, has a chance to be atop the division? How do we make these games as interesting as possible? The league is betting on that being at least a reasonable chance of it happening. So, yeah, I could see that. And at that point, you want to see how they're playing, how they're going into the playoffs. But Will, they could go 84-0 and it doesn't matter.
2: No, all we care about is the postseason. I'm with you there.
1: With that team especially, right? Now, the Nuggets, I think the regular season is more important because I think seeding truly matters in the NBA. I think if they're playing Game 7 against the Thunder at home, now they were way behind them and it had no chance of happening, but that makes that game 2 years ago distinctly different. We've seen this team lose twice on their home floor in Game 7, so it's not a surefire thing, but man, it really matters in the NBA. Home ice advantage doesn't mean squat in the NHL playoffs.
2: Well, I do think 2 years ago when you were in Dallas in Game 7, that game got a little out of control in the third period because you were on the road.
1: It snowballed. I don't think that snowball effect happens at Ball Arena, but I guess your chances of stealing games early in a series are better in the NHL. A game seven, you always want to be at home, for sure. But we've seen this team lose to Minnesota years ago in a game seven at home.
2: Nathan McKinnon's rookie year.
1: So it's just, you know, it just is why these 84 games, it is strictly a formality. It is a matter of don't get anybody hurt. That's it.

0: okay, that's a little strange. And then he could not walk from his locker to the shower. And people said, well, is he that hurt? And I said, yeah, he's that hurt, guys. He's that hurt. And what happened? He didn't play. They had a week off, and he couldn't play a week later, you know, in games one and two against Vegas. He ultimately needed almost 2 weeks before he got back on the ice. So you're right. Injuries, not only in the regular season, but in the postseason, that is what derailed them this year. Kale McCarr got hurt against the Minnesota Wild.
1: Yes, it was a factor, for sure.
0: Big
1: factor. And I think it gets overlooked. They still had more talent even without him than Vegas. It's still an unacceptable loss.
0: Should have won the series. I'll give you that. I'm not letting him off the hook. I'm just telling you, if Kale plays in game one and two, you're headed to the desert either up 2-0 or worst case tied 1-1.
1: I would tend to agree with that. I think you're right. I don't think you lose both those games with a healthy Kale McCarr. You might lose game one. They might come in here and steal that one. I think you bounce back and win game two, and then you're not trying to dig your way out of that hole. I'm beyond giving that team a free pass. Two things I'm not giving a free pass anymore. I'm not giving the Avs a free pass anymore as a collective, the entire group. And I'm not giving Nikola Jokic a free pass anymore. I'm just not. And if nobody else in this town wants to hold him to a high standard, fine. But when you're making $55 million a year, when you're in your 30s, the things that were cute in your mid-20s aren't cute anymore. It's just not.
0: All right, well, a do-or-die season for both teams. I think we can meet in the middle on that. Major changes coming.
1: It's not a do-or-die.
0: No, I think major changes coming for both.
1: They're both running it all back.
0: Well, Jared Bednar does not have a new deal, and I can't imagine if the Nuggets lose in the first round again, David Adelman's still the head coach. So to me, those would be major changes, and I think both coaches firmly on the hot seat.
1: The fact that they're both back tells me that I don't know that I would expect them to be on the hot seat.
0: All right.
1: And if they are, I think we just need to look like, well, who sits next to him on the bench? Because that'll be the next head coach.
0: Something happened in the World Cup yesterday that we are going to tie back to Denver Sports. We'll do it on the other side.
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7: A lot of great reaction on the RamosLaw.com text line, 303-713-1043. Appreciate everyone giving the feedback. Can't read them all on air, but I promise I check them all out during breaks or as many as I can. Want to hit this from Dawn and Greeley. He says, hey, just wanted to send you guys a message. I was at the shirt drop today. I got my training camp t-shirt. Had a great turnout. It was just so good. You guys do a great job. Wanted to say thank you. So all those people that went to Santiago's in Golden getting their t-shirts. James, still 29 more minutes to head to 2501 Ford Street. It is while supplies last, but sounds like our first t-shirt drop a success. We've got a happy fan in Don. Appreciate the kind words.
8: It's when it's it feels like football season's here. Training camp's right around the corner when we start doing the t-shirt drops. They're all over the metro area this year, which is great, right? So this one started off on the west side of town in Golden. There'll be ones coming your way. I wouldn't say I'd wait for those, though. You never know, right? Like, it could be, hey, I live down south. I'm waiting until it comes down south. Maybe that's the one they're packed, and you don't get it while supplies last. So if you're free and have the chance, go to any of the drops. But good to see it's off to a good start.
7: 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So there you go. We're wrapping up gold in the next 25 minutes or so. We'll be in Castle Rock, Santiago's Mexican Restaurant, 8 to 9 tomorrow morning.
8: See, that's a new location. We haven't been that far south. That's great.
7: Golden got a lot of love. I'm glad we're giving Castle Rock some love now, too.
8: That's right.
7: So go down there if you want a t-shirt. Thank you again to Don. All right, yesterday, Argentina, England. What a game, James. What a game. Even when England was up 1-0, you felt like Argentina was going to win because England just kind of turtled.
8: It
7: was so bizarre.
8: There's no kind of about it.
7: You're like, you guys think you're up 3-0? You think you're up 4-0? Argentina's about to dump some tea in the harbor. You guys are in trouble.
8: Yeah.
7: And they come back with not one but two goals in regulation time. I definitely thought it was going to go to extra time when they made it 1-1. And Lionel Messi, best soccer player on the planet, said, you know what? I'm just going to end it right here. Beautiful cross. Nice header. Argentina wins 2-1. I want to tie it back to Denver, but quick thoughts from you on the really intriguing World Cup semifinal we watched yesterday.
8: I just thought England did a terrible job of trying to hold the lead, right? They essentially went into the football equivalent of prevent defense. They played not to lose instead of playing to win. They got ultra conservative, and it blew up in their face. And when teams do that, I like to see it blow up in their face. The not staying aggressive part of it just drives me nuts. And then Messi, and listen, I know everybody knows he's a great player, but very rarely do you watch the best players in the world at any sport, and then one guy is head and shoulders better than everybody else. It was like watching Tiger Woods in his prime, where it's, here's the best golfers on planet Earth, and this guy's so much better than the rest of them. Like Messi, his two assists were amazing. He had three or four other crosses that had a chance to be goals. Like, they could have scored five goals in the last 10 minutes of that game.
9: They really could have.
8: They hit the post a couple of times. They were just wide a couple of times. And his ability to place the ball right where he wants it, and then the way the ball seems to, like, slow down in midair, where it looks like it's going to go flying off the field, and it just stops and drops right where it's supposed to. That guy is just he's like a sorcerer. It's so fun to watch and so impressive. If you can't watch him and appreciate what he does on a soccer field, even if you're not a soccer fan, you're just wanting to hate soccer. You just are. Like, that guy is just a pure joy to watch. Even if you're rooting for England yesterday, I think at some point you get over the sting of the loss and you just tip your cap and go, hey, we got beat by arguably the greatest player of all time. It was just a treat to watch. It really was.
7: And watching Messi over the last, you know, I've watched Messi, I don't know, 15, 20 years now, but even just the last few games, he's just not a big dude.
8: No.
7: You know, because you always want to watch the best player. So you got eyes on him. Okay, there's Messi. He's tiny. He looks tiny on the TV. And yet he constantly, I mean, he had the run in the first half where he went through like five different defenders and they eventually had to foul him because they're like, well, if he goes through me, he's going to score. So I thought Lionel Messi was just a treat. I thought it was a great, great game. Looking forward to the final on Sunday. And this brings us back to Denver. Does Argentina feel like a team of destiny? And have there been teams in Denver sports history that just felt like destiny? You just knew they were going to hoist the trophy. The example I'll give you, one we have not brought up yet today, but I want to hear your thoughts on it. They didn't hoist the trophy. They had a great run, and they felt like a team of destiny, and their own success penalized them, and that's the 2007 Colorado Rockies. They won 21 of 22. James, once they swept the Diamondbacks, and they had the ambulances on the field, and the light show, and they're getting their big NLCS trophy, and the families are all out there. I was fortunate enough to be in the building that night. I'm like, oh my gosh, they're going to win the World Series. Problem is, Cleveland and Boston went 7 on the other side of the bracket in the AL. The Red Sox won that series, and baseball's a timing sport. The Rockies had 8 days off. Were the Red Sox the better team on paper? Of course they were. But I still, to this day, think if that series had started 24, 48 hours after they had beaten Arizona, the 2007 Rockies would have found a way to beat the Red Sox because they were just sort of having an out-of-body experience with how hot they were.
8: Yeah, no, that's a great example. I mean, the Phillies and the Diamondbacks were better teams on paper, too. But the Rockies were just unbelievably hot. So, yes, they felt like a team of destiny, and then it, you know, the clock struck midnight. The other team that falls into that category is the 1989 Buffs. That was the year Sal Alinesi passed away. Darren Hagan stepped in. They went undefeated. They got to the Orange Bowl. They're playing Notre Dame with a chance to win the national title. They've got first and goal from the one-yard line. Can't get in the first half. They've got Eric Bieniemy running all by himself down the middle of the field for what's going to be a 70-yard touchdown. Tries to switch the ball from one hand to the other and drops it. Then they end up losing the game 24-6. That team felt like a team of destiny. If I could go back in time and change the outcome of any sporting event in my lifetime, that would be it, because that was going to be a Disney movie.
7: Yeah, like really was.
8: It was just an incredible run, an incredible story. That felt like a team of destiny. The team of destiny that actually capped it off was the second of the Broncos Super Bowl titles in the 1990s, the team that started off 13-0, TD rushes for 2,000 yards. They go 14-2 and then just steamroll through the postseason. That felt like a team of destiny from the standpoint of it was inevitable they were going to win the championship.
7: Well, and John Elway had gotten the monkey off his back, and it's like, why not add a second? You know, because Elway's legacy was always going to be, is he ever going to win the Super Bowl? Well, then once he won one, it's like, boom, he broke through. And I firmly believe if John had come back the following year, they could have three-peated.
8: I agree. And it's hard to, I mean, it's a great way to end it. You ride off in the sunset as Super Bowl MVP. But now that he's in his 60s, I think he just turned 66, you wonder, because if I was a professional athlete, I would rather retire too late than too early. Because you can never go back and get those years back, right? You can never be like, I'm going to go back and play that seat. Run that thing as long as you can and then walk away. You got a lot of years to go be retired and play golf and do those kind of things. you can only play professional whatever for so long. It makes me wonder if he doesn't regret coming back and trying to see how much was left. I mean, he was Super Bowl MVP in his final game. He was banged up that year, but Bubby played. Bubby went 4-0. When John played, he was really good. He played at a high level. There, health-wise, you know, he had the hamstring that bothered him all year. But otherwise, like, he was still as good as he ever was. It wasn't like it was like, oh, man, John just not the same guy. Peyton was different.
9: I was going to say, that's the difference between John and Peyton. Peyton, you knew it was over.
8: It was over. He just, there was nothing left. The fact that he ever came back from that neck injury, talk about an underappreciated story. A guy that couldn't throw a football 5 yards, basically had to teach himself to throw a ball again, comes back, not only plays, wins MVPs, wins a Super Bowl, leads the greatest offense in the history of the league, has a 4-year stretch that's unbelievable, when he had to relearn how to play the game.
9: It's crazy.
8: In his late 30s. But I don't think, if I'm Peyton Manning, I don't think I look back and think, ah, we could have won it again. Like, there was nothing left in the tank. He exhausted absolutely everything he could out of his football career. I know there was a little left in the tank with John. Was it a full season's worth? I don't know. But if there's any left, man, I'm running that thing dry. I'm running out of gas on the last lap at Daytona and just having to park it on the bank and be like, well, I guess this is where the ride ends.
9: But also going out a back-to-back Super Bowl champion versus potentially leaving injured and never playing again. Michael Jordan's legacy is great. Should have never played for the Washington Wizards.
8: I mean, it doesn't tarnish it at all.
9: It doesn't tarnish it, but people always kind of jokingly bring up the Wizards. You never have to bring that up with John. You never have to bring that up with Peyton. They won the Super Bowl in their final game.
8: But he doesn't have any questions in his mind. Like, there's nothing left. Like, could I have done it? Nope. You exhausted it. I think that's a better way to go. All this like, oh, you're going to tarnish it. No, you're not. And you know what? If people look at that badly, that's on them. That's on them. I'm going to go out there, and if I've got, if God gave me 180 games, I'm playing 181, and then I found out, oh, okay, God only gave me 180 games in this body. I ain't going out at 179 and wondering.
9: Speaking of teams of destiny, the 0-1 Avs obviously had Ray Bourque. They'd lost the year before with Ray. And then I do think the 22 Avs, once they beat St. Louis in round two, you kind of knew they were going to win the whole thing. They go on to sweep the Oilers. They beat the Lightning in six. Never had to play a game seven. It was getting over that round two hump. That was the knock on them. Can't get past round two. Beat St. Louis game six, dramatic fashion in their place. And then there wasn't much of a question the rest of the way. They were going to hoist the Stanley Cup. Went 8-2 in their final 10 games.
8: Game five against Tampa when they lost here.
9: Yeah, they were up 3-1 in the series, though, so you could afford to lose it.
8: But then I think we all got a little... We got a little worried at that point.
9: You didn't want to go lose in game six and have to come back here and play a game seven.
8: And in 2001, was that the year they played game seven?
9: Oh, yeah. They beat the Devils in game seven, yeah.
8: So you're playing a game that anything can happen.
9: I mean, Ray Bourque, 22-year career, came down to 60 minutes of hockey. Whether or not he was going to be remembered as a champion, and luckily the Avs pulled
8: through. They blew it the year before. I don't think either. Both those teams were really good. I don't think either one of them was a team of destiny, because to me, a team of destiny was like, yeah, just a foregone conclusion. I guess the Ray Bourque thing has a little bit of a Disney movie aspect to it, but they lost the year before. I just can't put them as a team of destiny.
9: All right, well, the World Cup's been great. Got the final on Sunday, Spain and Argentina. In the meantime, ESPN released their top 10 safeties as voted on by execs, coaches, and scouts. Where did Brandon Jones and Talanoa Hufanga from the Broncos check in? We will tell you coming up next.
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11: 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Bo Nix led 7 game-winning drives, took Denver to the AFC Championship game, and didn't crack the top 17 quarterbacks. Meanwhile, Courtland Sutton just made the NFL top 100 for the first time. The team added Jaylen Waddle, and nobody outside of Colorado seemed to notice. Are the league's decision-makers sleeping on Denver's offense, or is there work to be done on Davis Webb's side of the ball? 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
7: ESPN released their top 10 safeties as voted on by executives, coaches, and scouts. Where do Talanoa Hufanga and Brandon Jones check in? It's Will Peterson and James Merrilad in for Dover and Cecil.
9: James, these top 10 lists have been fun. Today was the last one. You know, ESPN did the quarterbacks, the running backs, receivers, the corners. We've hit on all.
8: They're not doing punters?
9: They're not doing punters. Jeremy Crawshaw not getting his day in the sun.
8: Long snappers?
0: Nope.
8: Kickers?
9: Will Lutz not getting ranked either.
8: This is it, huh?
9: This is it. Safeties today. 10 safeties in the top 10, no Broncos. 5 honorable mentions, no Broncos. Also receiving votes, Talanoa Hufanga and Brandon Jones. So 15 safeties in front of both of them. I'll give you some names as the segment goes on, but what do you make of the fact that neither Hufanga or Jones could crack the top 10, or really, when you look at the honorable mentions, crack the top 15?
8: It doesn't bother me. I think they're both good players. I think Hufanga is a really good player. I think if he hangs on to a couple more interceptions last year that hit him right in the hands, he kind of catches like a World Cup goaltender. Like, it hits his hands, he just knocks him down. He doesn't hang on to him.
9: Stone hands.
8: Yes. I think he probably makes the list, probably makes at least honorable mention at that point because his stats are a little sexier. It's not a knock. I don't think this is a huge snub. I think they're both, like I say, good players. I think Hufanga is the better player. But there are 64 safeties in the league, right? Every team's
9: starters,
8: got two starters. So not cracking the top 15 isn't a... You know, and the fact that they got some votes, if they got no votes at all, I would be scratching my head and saying, hey, what's going on here? Like, we're missing something.
9: J.K. Dobbins did not get a single vote
8: okay,
9: in the running
8: back.
9: Okay,
8: so that's an oversight.
9: Yep.
8: Right? Because through the 10 games that he was healthy, he was one of the top 10 backs in the league for sure.
9: Well, and according to J.K., he told the Denver Post he's going to lead the NFL in rushing this
8: year. I like
9: year.
8: The confidence. I'll believe it when I see it. But, okay. But he should have received a vote. I think Hufanga is a better player because to me, and this is hard to quantify because you can't do it with a number, but when I look back at the best safeties I've ever watched in my life, right? It's the Ed Reeds, the Troy Polamalus, even recently, Buda Baker at his height, Honey Badger at his height. When you're watching a game, it feels like there's 3 or 4 of them out there. Like, how many guys are wearing number 32? He seems to be everywhere.
9: Right.
8: Hufanga's kind of that guy, right? He's in the backfield stuffing a run. He's getting a sack. He's making a play on the outside on a bubble screen. He's defending a play down the middle. He's coming up in the box and getting a tackle on a run. Like, just feels like there's a lot of guys out there wearing his number. I think he's more of that than Brandon Jones. I think Brandon Jones is a really solid player. You certainly don't look at him and go, geez, that's a liability.
9: He got hurt last year, remember? And P.J. Locke came in and played pretty darn well. It was one of the reasons I was not a huge fan of them letting P.J. Locke leave for the Dallas Cowboys. I would have kept that depth.
8: P.J. Locke was a good depth guy, but it kind of goes to the point. When Brandon Jones went out, they didn't really miss a beat. If Hufanga went out, it'd be like, how are we replacing this guy? So I think he's closer to making this list. Had he made the top 10, I wouldn't have said, wow, how did that happen? But when he's outside the top 15, I don't think that's a grand oversight. I think he's probably somewhere between 16 and 20, though. I think he's in the upper half of, if there's 64 starting safeties, he's clearly in the upper half. I think he's in the upper third. So the top 20, 21 is the upper third. That's about right.
9: Let me hit you with the list. Kyle Hamilton from the Ravens, number 1. Derwin James Jr., who we, of course, know from the Chargers, 2. Followed by Xavier McKinney, Brian Branch, Jesse Bates. They round out the top 5. Nick Emanwori, Antoine Winfield Jr., Buda Baker, Kirby Joseph, Callan Bullock in the top 10. It does strike me, though, safeties is not as sexy a position maybe as it once was, because those names, you and I work in sports, we know who all 10 of those guys are, but I don't think the average person driving down the road knows who all 10 of those safeties play for, whereas everyone on offense, people know because of the fantasy football, of course, and then edge rusher, I mean, those are household names, you know, Miles Garrett, Micah Parsons, Max Crosby, folks know all them, but safety for whatever reason, and we saw it, what was it, 5, 6 years ago, everyone was paying their safeties. Remember, Justin Simmons got big money?
8: Mm-hmm.
9: Now it feels like safeties don't really get paid. It's the ebb and flow of positions in the NFL. We've seen it with running backs, right? Everyone wants a running back. Now no one wants a running back. Safeties kind of feel like they swing on the same pendulum.
8: Yeah, I mean, I think reading that list, I don't have an issue with any of those guys. I don't. I also wouldn't have had an issue with any of them being left out of the top 10 either. I think you could put
9: maybe Derwin James.
8: Okay,
9: he's
8: like
9: a great player.
8: If you wanted to pick, and that's exactly the guy I would have gone with too. If you said it, somebody on that list who you think is a great player, I think him and Antoine Winfield Jr. would be the two guys I would mention, because they've maybe not last year per se, but over the course of the last 5 or 6 years, they fall into that category of who on that list do you think has a potential to be in their team's Ring of Fame or a future Hall of Fame consideration maybe those Buda Baker, maybe.
9: Buda Baker's a great player, gets lost on a bad team.
8: Yeah.
9: He also, and I'm not holding this against him, he has a cool name.
8: Sure.
9: He gets mentioned on the broadcast all the time because every announcer likes to go, Buda Baker, Buda Baker, Buda Baker.
8: Troy Polamalu had great hair.
9: Head and shoulders.
8: He was an awesome player, but his look also helped him get noticed.
9: Hufanga's got that going for him a little bit, too.
8: And he's got the Quinn Miners effect. Really good player. People call him great because, hey, we know who that guy is. All right, that's the guy with the big belly. Same kind of thing. That's what it is. Nobody
9: else. Segment about safeties. Quinn Miners' cool belly catches a strike.
8: Nobody else. Nobody pays attention to guards. But if you're Quinn Miners and you're the belly, now all of a sudden we know who you are. That
9: helps wood in the forest, too. That's fun.
8: It helps. That's all I'm saying. But that's a good list. It's not a great list. You could have taken the top 20 guys, put all their names into a hat, pulled out 10, and that's your top 10, and nobody would have had a beef with it. They wouldn't have.
9: Like the quarterbacks won. That got dissected over and
8: Correct.
9: Over again, and rightfully so. It's the most important position in all of sports.
8: Correct.
9: But this one, yes, were people ticked that Bo Nix was in a category with Daniel Jones and C.J. Stroud? They were. They thought that was disrespectful to Bo. No one's ticked that Talanoa Hufanga and Brandon Jones are in the also receiving votes, much like Bo Nix was.
8: Right. The Bo Nix CJ Stroud thing, like, you just got to look at what Bo Nix did against Buffalo and what CJ Stroud did against New England. Like, come on, what are we talking about here?
9: And Daniel Jones, I mean, that guy was a bust with the Giants. He had, what, 6-7 games with the Colts that were decent last year.
8: Yeah.
9: And we're saying the tier that Bo Nix is in, tier 3. Not top 10, not honorable mention, is C.J. Stroud and Daniel Jones. That felt disrespectful.
8: If you had to play the AFC title game at home last year against New England with one of those three quarterbacks, who are you picking?
9: Bo Nix. It's not even close.
8: It's you don't even have to think for a second. And I think Daniel Jones is maybe second. I don't know. At home, maybe C.J. Stroud is more effective than he was so bad in New England.
9: Right.
8: And it's hard to get that game out of my mind.
9: His rookie year in Houston. I don't know what happened to C.J. Stroud. That's a weird one.
8: Yeah, and
9: his rookie year was pretty promising with the Texans. It really was.
8: There's some recency bias here in a negative way because the last time we saw him was so bad.
9: He was pathetic.
8: It was so bad.
9: Yeah.
8: So, you know, that's probably a little bit unfair. But, no, of those three, I'm taking Bo Nix in a heartbeat. And there aren't. I don't know that there's 9 quarterbacks in that situation, in that game, in the NFL that I'm taking ahead of Bo Nix.
9: Well, it goes back to what Colin Cowherd said about Lamar Jackson and Bo Nix. You'll hear some of that coming up next.
21: 3-9. That was Coach Prime's reality last season, and it forced a total reset. Deion Sanders told the country no more chasing 5-star mercenaries through the portal. This time, 43 transfers, 0 5-stars, all guys with something to prove. His words, hungry players who won't bolt at the first sign of adversity. And on the high school side, 20 commits for 2027, CU's best class of the Sanders era so far. So is this the blueprint that finally works in Boulder, or is it too little too late? Denver Sports 104.3. The Fan.
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9: All right, we've got an update on our free T-shirts for Training Camp 2026 that we've been giving away. The one at Santiago's Mexican Restaurant in Golden, 2501 4th Street, is done today. It's done, James. That window has come and gone, but we just chatted with our program director, Amanda. It sounds like there was quite the demand for the T-shirts, which is awesome, but we have a PSA. Got to get there early.
8: Yeah, they were all gone within 8 minutes. 8 minutes. So get there early. Get in line. You know, if you show up in 9 minutes after it started, you're probably not going to get a T-shirt. So there are plenty to go around, but it's while supplies last, right? So you got to get there early, and make sure you get your spot. Don't miss out.
9: Well, tomorrow morning, 8 a.m. to 9 a.m., but maybe 8 a.m. to whenever.
8: Let's see if tomorrow we can break the record. The record is 8 minutes.
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8: Come on, Castle Rock. You can beat Golden.
9: Limit
8: 8 minutes.
9: One per person while supplies last. 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So we had not been promoting that. We are officially now promoting that. So want to let everyone down south know. Castle Rock, 8 to 9 tomorrow morning, 860 Kenner Street, Santiago's Mexican Restaurant. All right. What do you make of all these top 100 lists? You referenced Courtland Sutton earlier in the show. He's 68.
8: Mm-hmm.
9: The big headline in Denver was, hey, Courtland made the list the first time. Good for him. The big headline nationally was Courtland Sutton was ahead of Lamar Jackson, who fell from 2 to 69 as voted on by fellow players.
8: Lamar Jackson did not have a good season last year. I feel like the window has closed for Lamar Jackson. One of the most dynamic players to ever play in the league. Just a guy that in his prime was dangerous in two ways that we've seen very few players play at that level. He was Michael Vick-esque, right? Where just he could beat you with his arm, could beat you with his legs. I just feel like his ability to beat you with his legs, and it's just father time, right? Like that starts to diminish with each passing year. And I don't feel like his game as a passer has developed, right? Like, if you look at John Elway early in his career, he was much more of a scrambler running around. He not in the Lamar way, but he could beat you with his legs. As that part of his game diminished, his abilities as a passer got better and better and better. I haven't seen that with Lamar. I don't think Lamar wins the Super Bowl. I think John Harbaugh walking out that door closed that window for good. Do you expect Lamar to have a bounce back season this year?
9: No. I don't think Baltimore is the best team in that division.
8: Their over under at one point was like 11.5.
9: Feels high. I think Pittsburgh. I liked Mike Tomlin. I still like Mike Tomlin. I just think it had grown really stale. You know, we use that word with Michael Malone. Well, you want to talk about stale. Mike Tomlin was there about 10 times longer than Michael Malone was the Nuggets head coach, or at least it felt that way. It certainly wasn't that exactly, but I think Rodgers still maybe has something left in the tank. I think people are sleeping on the Steelers. I think if Joe Burrow's healthy, Cincinnati is still a problem. You could tell me. I wouldn't say you were crazy if you told me today Baltimore finishes third in that division.
8: I don't think that's crazy at all. I think Cincinnati, if they stay healthy, is the best team in that division. I don't think it's particularly close. I think Aaron Rodgers, I think the ship has sailed there too.
9: Well, Colin Cowherd, maybe the most popular radio host in the country, was reacting from Lamar Jackson following falling from number 2 to number 69 on the NFL Top 100 list, as voted on by the players. There's a tie to Denver. Here's Colin.
3: Take Bo Nix today in a fourth quarter come-from-behind situation. Bo Nix over Lamar Jackson. Why? Because the analytics and data tell you he's better. I watched Bo Nix go toe-to-toe with Josh Allen in a division-round playoff game with a broken ankle. A kid against the best player in the league.
9: All right, so he's taking Bo in fourth quarter situations. We do have to correct Colin just a little bit. Yeah. Bo had not broken his ankle in the first quarter against the Bills. He broke it on the second to last play of the game.
8: Yeah.
9: But the point is well taken that, yes, Bo played better than Josh Allen that day. Maybe the game of the NFL season. Now, Josh had 5 turnovers. He moved the football. They just couldn't protect it. That's ultimately a huge reason why the Bills lost to the Broncos and Denver moved on to the AFC title game. But this is some major national love for Bo Nix, even a guy like Colin Cowherd. Remember, Lamar's won 2 MVPs. 2 MVPs. And he says, I want Bo Nix over Lamar back against the wall, fourth quarter situation.
8: I'm 100% with him. If there's a minute 50 to go in the game, the Broncos are down 4, and they get the ball at the 20, have to go 80 yards and get in the end zone to win it, I'll take Bo Nix over Lamar Jackson right now. Like Lamar Jackson 5 years ago? Okay.
9: He did win an MVP in 23.
8: Okay, Lamar 3 years ago, maybe. But I think right now, I just think Bo's got 2 ways to beat you, too. You're right? He can run around. I'm assuming he's healthy, right? But he can run around, make plays with his feet, buy extra time, move the chains. And he's kind of got that magic, hard-to-put-your-finger-on trait. He just comes up big in big moments.
9: He does.
8: I think
9: he's clutch.
8: I think it's his number one thing right now is he's clutch. He can little Elway-esque, if he can look awful for 3 quarters, and all of a sudden he just comes alive in the fourth quarter, that's how John was early in his career. Probably the first 8 or 9 years of his career, there were a lot of those kind of games. You don't get 47 fourth-quarter comebacks because you play great in the first 3 quarters all the time. A lot of the times they were behind was because John didn't play very well, but he was able to pull it out in the end and rip victory from the jaws of defeat. Bo's got that trait. Yeah, in that situation, I would take Bo Nix over Lamar Jackson.
9: Yeah,
8: absolutely.
9: I think I would, too. I don't disagree with Colin. It makes me pause and think about it for sure, because I want to be careful that we're not pretending like all of a sudden Lamar Jackson can't play. Like, I don't think that, you know, we were talking about tanks earlier with Elway and Manning and what was left in the tank. I don't think Lamar Jackson's tank is any less than half full. Like, I still think this guy has 5, 6, 7 years of very high-quality football ahead of him.
8: I don't. If Lamar Jackson never makes another playoff, never plays another playoff game, I won't be surprised.
9: Really?
8: I'm part of that organization. Like, I think John Harbaugh was a really good coach. He took 3 minutes to get a new job once he left there. They couldn't have hired him quicker in New York. I think he's a really good hire by the Giants. I think he's a very good head coach. We'll see where that organization goes. We'll see.
9: How old's Lamar? I'm looking right now. 29.
8: Yeah, but
9: you're talking about this guy like he's 34.
8: He came into the league at like 20.
9: He was early.
8: I mean, there's some tread off those tires.
9: You mentioned that Bo Nix is clutch. What do you make of these people? And you may be one of them because you've made some jokes before. You compared him to Elway, which I think Broncos fans will love to hear. You've also put Bo Nix in the same sentence as Tim Tebow before.
8: Yeah, and people take it as a knock. He's right-handed Tebow.
9: Well, it should be a knock.
8: It's not. No, not at the time. Now, I think he's surpassed Tebow at this point.
9: So he's no longer right-handed
8: but
9: Tebow?
8: But back at the time, it was like, listen, the guy can play and look kind of awful for three quarters. And then all of a sudden, he's magical down the stretch. Who does that sound like in recent memory?
9: Yeah, but come on, man. Tim Tebow had a game in Arrowhead where they only trust him to throw, what, three passes? That's never going to happen with Bo Nix.
8: I understand that, right? Part of that's the situation. Part of that's the coach. Part of that's a, hey, I want to make sure I'm looking smart and I'm looking right, and I'm going to do everything I can to ensure that my young quarterback puts up good numbers. Like, there's a lot of times, like, hey, we could have pitched it to JK here and gotten the end zone, but let's run that neat play I drew up to get Nate Atkins wide open so we can get Bo a touchdown pass here.
12: It's fitting your narrative.
8: There's some of that going on. There's a little stat padding going on.
9: But do you care who gets the credit of who catches the ball? The quarterback's got to throw it, whether it's Nate Atkins or Cortland Sutton. But that only counts for one for Bo either way.
8: But there's what I'm saying is they could have run the ball in for a touchdown, and Sean decides, let's run that play I drew up at 1 o'clock in the morning on Thursday night to get Nate Atkins wide open, because I'm gonna pad Bo's stats.
9: R.J. Hartman scored 12 touchdowns last year.
8: Was it 7 of them that were through the air?
9: Handful of them, yeah.
8: Okay. There's a little sap. I'm all in on Bo. I think Bo's great. I'm excited about Bo. You're telling me you don't think that Sean Payton called plays to pad Bo's stats a little bit?
9: Well, glad he was my fantasy quarterback, if that was indeed
8: I'm just telling you,
9: the case.
8: That's what happened. That's 100% what happened.
9: Bill Barnwell has NFL trade tiers at ESPN.com with players that are worth first-round picks. How many do the Broncos have? That conversation is next.
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0: ESPN's Bill Barnwell has NFL trade tiers with players that are worth first-round picks. How many of the Broncos have? Let's go through this. It's Will Peterson and James Merrillat hanging out for Dover and Cecil today. So I want to be clear, this is strictly a hypothetical. It's a way to assess trade value of different players around the NFL. Number one on Barnwell's list is Pat Surtain II. It would take two first-round picks and more for a team to prime away. Again, giving the disclaimer, they're not trading PS2, but it's a fun exercise because it shows you who the most valuable players are on each team. Barnwell brings up, James, that Sauce Gardner netted the Jets two first-round picks, so with Surtain being a better player than Sauce, he would get two picks and more in a hypothetical trade situation.
1: Yeah, and I think that one's actually accurate. I wouldn't make that trade right now because the Broncos are in a Super Bowl window. But I'd think about it. Like, if you got two ones and two twos for Pat Surtain, let's say the Broncos season goes off the rails and they're 3-7 at the trade deadline. It's not going to happen, but let's say it does. And some team just thinks a lockdown corner is going to put them over the top. It's one of those three teams atop the NFC West. It's like, you know, it's San Francisco and Seattle and the Rams, and they're all vying to win that division because whoever wins that division is probably the one seed, and they're going to have, you know, the HOV lane to the Super Bowl. If somebody made you that offer, you'd have to at least consider it. That is for what should be future starters.
0: I would consider, and then I'd hang up in about 6 seconds.
1: I don't know, man. Like, first-round picks and second-round picks should be starters for you. But he's
0: Champ Bailey 2.0. He's a generational talent. He's a surefire Hall of Famer.
1: I get it, but you'd consider it. Now, I ultimately wouldn't make the trade, but I think Barnwell hits a nail on the head there because that would make me think. It's a little bit like an over-under, right? Like, I heard him talking yesterday, like, where is Bo Nix going to land on this NFL Top 100? And I think it was Jake who set the over-under at 49.5. Great number, because I don't know which way to go. If he came in at 52, I wouldn't be shocked. If he came in at 47, I wouldn't be shocked. Like, really good over-under. That's what I think of this potential or in terms of value for Pat Surtain. I'd have to think about it. That's what makes it the right combination.
0: Yeah, it's a fun article for sure, because he even mentions, you know, a year ago I said, here's Micah Parsons' value, but of course the Cowboys are never going to trade Micah Parsons, and then next thing you know, a few months later, he was a Green Bay Packer.
1: Never say never. Now, some of the guys he had at the top of his list, what he says is their value is just preposterous.
0: All right, let's continue on the Broncos. We'll get to that in just a moment. One first-round pick and more, Zach Allen, Nick Bonito, Bo Nix are the three guys in that tier for Barnwell. That, yeah, you'd not only have to offer me a first, but you'd have to give me more to pry away Allen, Bonito, or Nix.
1: I think Bonito and Nix for sure. Because I don't think you couldn't replace Nick Bonito for sure with the first round pick. You couldn't. Would you take two starters that are going to play here for 6 to 10 years for Nick Bonito? Yeah, potentially. So a first and a second, I'd think about it. Bo Nix, no. And it's not because I'm driving the Bo Nix hype train. It's because I lived through the 8 years of quarterback purgatory here in Denver, and I have no interest in going back into that, and they found their guy. So it doesn't matter how many starters you give me. If you don't have a quarterback, your team can't go anywhere. So absolutely not. No way would I trade him for a first and second. If somebody called me this season, if the season's off the rails, and offered me a first-round pick for Zach Allen, I'd make that trade in a heartbeat.
0: In a heartbeat. I don't know. Allen has more pressures, more hits, excuse me, on any quarterback than Miles Garrett. He's got 131 over the last 4 years. Second is Miles Garrett with 123.
1: He's an interior defensive lineman.
0: But he hits the QB more than the premier pass rusher in the NFL.
1: I understand that, but he's an interior defensive lineman. You don't necessarily game plan for him. He's a very good player. You could even call him great. I think there's two great players on this team, Pat Surtain and Nick Bonito. I think the next two that could come into that conversation in order are Zach Allen and Bo Nix. So, but if the season was going off the rails and I could get a first-round pick for a guy that's, you know, in his 30s, that plays a non-premium position? Heck yeah, I'm making that trade.
0: All right, we'll disagree on that one. One first-round pick, according to Bill Barnwell, would be Jalen Waddle and Quinn Meinerz. Waddle makes a ton of sense. He basically just got traded to the Broncos for one first-round pick. Little more. The Broncos had to do some pick shuffling. And then Quinn Meinerz, guy who has all pro nods over the last couple seasons.
1: If somebody wants to give me a first-round pick for Quinn Meinerz, I take it today.
0: Because you don't like his position.
1: Exactly. He's a guard. He's an interior offensive lineman. He's got protection on his left, from Luke Wattenberg, protection on his right from Mike McGlinchey, right? Like, he's not a left tackle. You could, I'm telling you, if the Broncos are 3-7 and they're sellers at the trade deadline, they will get more phone calls about Garrett Bowles than they will Quinn Meinerz. Because if the Rams, let's just use them as an example, lose their left tackle, season might go up in smoke. We better go get somebody. They'll give up more for Garrett Bowles. We lost our right guard. We'll plug somebody in there. We'll help him out with this, with that. He's got a guy on his right to protect him, a guy on his left to protect him. It's just less of a big deal. It's not a premium position. If somebody wants to give you a first-round pick for Quinn Meinerz, buy the plane ticket.
2: It's one of the best guards in the NFL, if not the best guard in the NFL.
1: Great. Great.
2: I mean, guards are important. Like, at some point, I get it. I'm with you. Tackles are more important than guards, but you're kind of acting like guards are the holder on the field goal. Like, they do a fair amount any given Sunday.
1: Quentin Nelson's been the best guard in football for 6 years.
2: Jonathan Taylor's had a lot of success running behind Quentin Nelson for 6 years.
1: What if the Colts won?
2: Well, their running back, did he have a 2,000-yard season or close to that?
1: What if the Colts won? Nothing.
2: Because they haven't found a QB since Andrew Luck retired. They had 8 good games to Daniel Jones, then he ripped his Achilles, that was it.
1: Okay, let's just keep it here. If, and I almost hate to put this out in the universe, but we're down at training camp.
2: Mm-hmm.
1: The cart comes out. It's an offensive lineman that's down. Which one worries you more? It's Garrett Bowles or it's Quinn Meinerz? It's 72 or it's 77?
2: There would be knots in my stomach for either one.
1: Agreed. Neither one would make me happy, but if it's Garrett Bowles, it's, what are you going to do?
2: Yeah, losing a tackle, we saw it with the Chargers last year, that can sort of derail a season.
1: Correct. There's no team this year that we're going to say, why did they not make the playoffs? Oh, they lost their guard. It's just not going to happen.
2: To not give you too much credit, but the Broncos did lose Ben Powers last year, and it felt like they didn't miss much of a beat with Alex Palcheski in the lineup.
1: If they lost Garrett Bowles, it would be, you got to go get somebody. If they lost Mike McGlinchey, talk about an underrated guy. I mean, from the time Orlando Franklin retired till the time they got Mike McGlinchey, it was like 19 different players started at right tackle.
2: Jawan James, Ronald Leary.
1: It was a disaster, right? Donald Stevenson, like a different guy all the time. I'm not saying Mike McGlinchey's a Ring of Famer, but man, they haven't had to worry about that position since they signed him.

0: Foles is one of several veteran tackles who wouldn't be able to command a first-round pick in a trade strictly because of his age. I do understand where Barnwell's coming from. He's 34. Remember, Bolsey came out of Utah late. And, you know, the Broncos didn't draft him until he was, what, 24, 25, 26 years old?
1: Yeah.
0: I mean, Garrett Bowles, we'd like to think, oh, yeah, Bolsey's going to be here another 4, 5, 6 years. We don't know that. They could win the Super Bowl this year, and Garrett Bowles could retire, and it wouldn't shock me.
1: If the Rams are 10-0 and their left tackle goes down, and all that work and all that talent, all that team and Matthew Stafford's last run, and it looks like it might go up in smoke because their left tackle's gone. You don't think Les Snead, the guy who we all know what he thinks of draft picks, isn't giving up a first-round pick to put Garrett Bowles out there and just solve that problem?
0: Well, the good news is the Broncos would just say, no, because Les, we're going to see you in the Super Bowl.
1: I get it. In this hypothetical.
0: Yep.
1: Broncos are 3-7. Something happened. And Bo Nix got hurt. Whatever. Of course they would. Of course they would.
0: Well, it would remind me, not quite as much, because Vaughn's a legend. He's a Mount Rushmore guy. But if they ever trade Garrett Bowles, it would feel like the end of an era. I remember when they traded Von Miller, people were like, really? Wow, Von Miller no longer plays in Denver? Again, in this hypothetical world, bad team, beloved player, spent his whole career here. George Payton clearly felt like he was getting enough value on Von Miller to ultimately pull the trigger. He could, in theory, feel that same way about Garrett Bowles.
1: Yeah, and in hindsight, and I don't have it in front of me, but I remember being critical of that trade, and then as it went down, I was like, oh, here's what you got. And I know Luke Wattenberg was one of them. All right, he's your starting center now. And I think the pick they got that they used on Nick Benito
0: Correct.
1: Was part of that trade.
0: Yep.
1: So you got Nick Benito and Luke Wattenberg for Von Miller at the end of his career. Good trade.
0: It worked out. Although Von did go hoist Lombardi with the Rams.
1: He did. Yeah. It worked out for both teams.
0: Mm-hmm.
1: I could see it, but again, that's a premium position in an edge rusher. And Von was really good in the playoffs. He was very good in that run for the Rams. I don't know that they win the Super Bowl without him. So they're happy with what they gave up. If they lose their left tackle, the Garrett Bowles one, I'm not trying to nitpick Bill Barnwell too much here, but that's all based on need. If somebody loses a left tackle, they will overpay or would overpay in theory for Garrett Bowles, without a doubt.
0: Well, we will nitpick Bill Barnwell because there are some around the league that don't make a ton of sense. We'll bring in Kevin Kistner to talk about that next.
2: The Nuggets got bounced in the first round, and instead of fixing the roster, they've spent this offseason chasing LeBron James, a 41-year-old who, according to Shams Charania, doesn't even have Denver on his shortlist. Meanwhile, Peyton Watson is still onside. Wing defenders are vanishing off the market, and Jokic just pushed his extension to next year. So is the LeBron dream holding this team hostage? Denver Sports, 104.3, The Fan.
3: 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And let's face it, the kids are the most important. These are the things that need to be handled. They need to be handled appropriately by someone that's going to protect your kids and protect your rights. 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
11: So we're having fun with this Bill Barnwell list at ESPN.com. He does it every year. It's a column of trade tiers, more or less. Players worth round one picks in a hypothetical trade. And we've broken down the Broncos a couple times. If you missed that, you can always go listen to the podcast or scroll back on our YouTube channel. But let's talk about the rest of the NFL, James, and we'll bring in Kevin Kistner to do this with us too. Kev, where do the Broncos stack up in terms of number of players that are worth at least a first-round pick as compared to the rest of the league?
12: So the Broncos have six, which they're second, technically in second place in the AFC, just behind Kansas City, who has seven. Seven is the most, and that's a lot of defensive team or NFC teams: Seattle, LA, Detroit, Philly, Dallas. Somehow Dallas has seven first-round caliber players. I don't know how that's possible, but the Broncos have six. Are tied with Pittsburgh, Houston, and Chicago. But the one thing that kind of blows my mind: Drake May,
11: mm-hmm.
12: Bill Barnwell's got him as a six first-round picks.
11: Six?
12: Six.
13: Wait a minute. Because I saw this on the sheet here, and I wanted to make sure I understood it. He's saying in order to pry Drake May away from the Patriots, you would have to give New England 6 first-round picks?
12: Yeah.
13: Or at least that's his relative value. That's insane.
12: For a guy who's completed 58% of his passes in the playoffs.
14: And did not look good in a single playoff game last year.
13: He did not. And I know he had a really good year. I know he finished second, barely second, for MVP. But if that was the peak of Drake May's career, would any of us be shocked?
14: No. No, because the Vrabel situation feels, you know, people can crack all the jokes they want, but it feels tenuous. Feels like that is a, you know, one bad start away from Robert Kraft feeling like he has to make a change. Josh McDaniels, we don't like him in Denver. I still don't know how much I trust him. And I'm going to be honest with you. Out of the 2024 draft class, I know Drake finished second in MVP. He's fourth on my list right now. I think he's fourth. I think tomorrow, if I was starting a franchise, I don't know the order necessarily, but I would take Bo Nix, Caleb Williams, and Jaden Daniels in front of Drake May.
13: I would probably take Drake May ahead of Jaden Daniels. Jaden Daniels worries me because he's just so slight. Like, I think the injury issues we saw this past year are going to continue.
14: But when he plays, he's electric.
13: I get it. In his rookie year, he was electric. And I think when he's healthy and when he's at his best, I think he's more special than Drake May. And I actually like Drake May. I know that's not a popular opinion here in Denver. I think he's a good player, but give me a break. 6 first-round picks is what it would take. I mean, what GM would make that move? You know who that is? That's Mike Lynn. You know who Mike Lynn is?
14: Is that the Herschel Walker?
13: Yes. He was the Vikings GM who made that trade. I mean, if somebody called the Patriots and offered him 4 first-round picks, they're hanging up on him? Come on. That's silliness.
14: He's got 7 first-round picks for Josh Allen.
13: Josh Allen, look, when I watch Josh Allen play, it's like that guy's special. There aren't a lot of Josh Allens out there. We may not see another Josh Allen for a generation. He's the closest thing to John Elway I've seen since John Elway. So that was a generation, maybe two generations later. So, okay, it's still not going to be 7, but I get what he's saying. Patrick Mahomes pre-injury.
14: Also 7, by the way, on Bill Barnwell's hypothetical trade list.
13: Which is silly at this point in his career, given his age and given the injury. But at like prime Patrick Mahomes, okay. Like,
14: but real quick, Tom Brady had 2 great chapters. Won 3 Super Bowls, torn ACL, ultimately later won 3 more Super Bowls in New England and a 4th one, 7 total in Tampa Bay. I know as Broncos fans, we don't want to think about Mahomes having a second chapter, but it does scare me that maybe Mahomes got his 3, now he's in his lull, and then he could pull a Brady and get 3 more down the road.
13: I think what made Patrick Mahomes special was his ability to improvise. And not that he's a great scrambler or runner. He's not Lamar Jackson, but he's a great scrambler. He can buy time. He can do the little sidearm. It's the no looks. It's those plays where you're like, how many guys in the history of the league make those plays?
14: Off schedule
13: plays, right? So as he gets older, and especially as he's coming off of a leg injury, I think those are going to become less and less and less. So I think his best years are behind him, which he had his best years behind him are as good as maybe anybody who's ever played the position.
14: Yeah, so, GOAT stuff, for as much as that pains me to admit it.
13: So he's still not at that level where it would take that kind of a haul to get him at this point. That's silliness. But Drake May's not close. Like, I like Drake May, but what does Drake May do that's special?
14: I couldn't tell you. And maybe that's just the Patriot hater in me. But even last year, when everyone's like, he's the MVP, I'm like, Matthew Stafford's the MVP. Calm down.
13: I don't know that Drake May's better than Justin Herbert.
14: Might not be. Just plays for an organization that is so much more respected and has such a longer legacy than the Chargers do. Justin Herbert's fallen flat on his face in the playoffs, to be fair.
13: Well, okay, but so did Drake May.
14: He got lucky. Drake May got lucky to play in the Super Bowl last year.
13: He played against C.J. Stroud when C.J. Stroud played awful.
14: Well, didn't he play Justin Herbert in the first round?
13: That was the worst game of Wild Card Weekend. That game was awful.
14: Patriots, Chargers in the Wild Card,
13: yeah,
14: correct.
13: That was a brutal, brutal game.
14: I mean, his path was Herbert, playoff failure. Stroud, not the same guy he was when he entered the league. Jared Stidham. And then Sam Darnold and the Seahawks.
13: So he faced Herbert at home. Was he significantly better in that game than Justin Herbert?
14: No, I didn't think Justin Herbert had a lot of help. Not that he was good, but I think the Chargers scored something like 3 points in that football game.
13: It was like 16-3 or something like that.
12: He threw 1 touchdown, had 3 field goals.
14: Drake May did.
12: Drake May.
14: Yeah, nothing great. Special. Not lighting up the stat sheet.
13: I think he's a good quarterback. I think he's a potentially really good quarterback. I don't think he's great. Like, to put him in this conversation where he's, if Josh Allen would take 7 first round picks to get, Drake May would take 6. What are we watching?
14: It's a miss by Barnwell.
13: He's not even close to Josh Allen. Josh Allen, and we saw him in here make a bunch of mistakes, and that's why Buffalo lost the game, and that's why Buffalo wasn't in the AFC title game, and ultimately that's why Buffalo wasn't in the Super Bowl. But Josh Allen is special. He does things other guys in this league can't do. He does things that you can count on one hand the number of guys in the history of the league could do. Drake May doesn't have that kind of talent, and he had a really good year, and I think he's a fine player, and I think the Patriots are good at quarterback if they'd never move on from him for a decade. But I don't think we're ever going to look at it and say, man, that guy is a freak. We're not going to see another Drake May for 30 or 40 years. That's just not the kind of player he is.
14: No, I don't feel that way either. Alex got something for us.
15: Well, I was going to ask, because of how this list is valued, Joe Burrow would go for 4 picks. Would you rather take Joe Burrow at present, or would you rather take Drake May?
14: Joe Burrow, for sure.
15: And I don't even think it's an argument. So you're telling me that he's worth 2 more first-round picks off of one really good season. I won't call it okay. One really good season?
13: He's 50% more valuable than Joe Burrow? No way.
14: Yeah, that's and a good Joe catch by you.
13: Joe Burrow's banged up. So that you know, you're buying into the injury history there of like, okay, are you going to get a full year from Joe Burrow? Joe Burrow is, talk about just being in a bad situation. I get it. He's got 2 great receivers, but he's playing behind like a patchwork offensive line half the time. Cincinnati's one of the worst organizations in all of professional sports. There's no way that if they were both available today, teams would pay 50% more for Drake May than they would Joe Burrow. If you're a GM in the NFL and you would pay more for Drake May than Joe Burrow, you should find another line of work.
14: You should be fired.
13: Correct.
14: All right, coming up next, James has got 2 things he wants to get off his chest, including one about Jaylen Waddle. We will put a bow on this thing on the other side.
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0: All right, final segment here on a Thursday. Been a lot of fun, James. Enjoyed hanging out with you today, my friend.
1: Oh, it's been great.
0: That was a real ringing endorsement.
1: Why? I said it was great.
0: I said, been a lot of fun. Enjoyed hanging out. And you kind of looked up like, am I supposed to talk now? Oh, okay. It's been great.
1: I was looking at my list. I'm sorry. Well, Peter and mine, just play along.
0: We are going to do the get stuff off James's chest segment here.
1: It's been a blast, Will.
0: Best show you've ever done.
1: I mean, the best 4 hours I've had in months.
0: Okay. What are the two things you want to get off your chest? We'll get to Jalen Waddle in a moment, but there was something else, and I don't know what this is. You just told me during the break. You said, "Hey, I got one more thing." So the floor is yours.
1: Okay. Well, they're actually because I already did my rant about the British Open.
0: You did,
1: right?
0: So you can do it again if you want.
1: No. What time was that? People can go back and
0: listen. 10:45. It was excellent.
1: All right. I hate the British Open. It's awful. It looks like they're playing at a Muni and Lyman. It's a joke. hey, here comes the FedEx truck in the background. Great shot, ESPN. All right. So three things today that annoyed me, right? Number one.
0: Oh, wow. Well, you're already annoyed by whitewater rafting, horses, bar crawls, and the Savannah bananas. So you're at four. Let's get 5, 6, and 7 off the list.
1: No, I'm annoyed by having to see that that's what Nikola Jokic is doing, but whatever. We won't reset that one necessarily either. I had a dentist appointment this morning at 8 o'clock in Highlands Ranch. I live in Broomfield, so I had to make that drive.
0: Mm-hmm.
1: What is with all the trash that's just on the side of the highway? Not off in the dirt on your right. On the left, like between the left-hand lane and the concrete medium. It's just garbage. It's just trash. Just tires. There's like a lid from a washer and a dryer. Like, why do we just stop cleaning this stuff up? We just leave it there. So then you get the doofus in front of you who's not paying attention. He's texting, whatever, and he drifts off into it, and he starts throwing that crap back at you. Like,
0: wait, you had a flying washer come at you today?
1: Could have. Like, is there nobody? Is there no department that goes out and cleans all this crap up? It's just stuff. Like, there's literally like a bumper. There was an accident 3 weeks ago. They just threw the bumper over there. Like, pick it up. Like, what are we doing? So that's the first thing. Second thing, then I get to the dentist. When did the dentist turn? All I went in for was for a cleaning.
0: Okay.
1: When did it go from, like, they have the little spinny thing and it's minty flavored? Or you can get grape or whatever, and it's polish them, and they clean it. When did it go from that to where it's like 40 minutes of the sharpest tool just digging at your teeth? Like, that's how they clean your teeth now.
0: But that's a good thing. They're getting all that plaque off.
1: It's just like, I feel like I'm, I'm the Black Hills up in South Dakota, and Borgum's just blowing up and chipping away at me, and they're carving Mount Rushmore. Like, when did it turn into that? I feel like we're going backwards. Like, it's a worse experience now than it was 30 years ago.
0: You want soft, comfortable, minty brush.
1: Yes, and instead it's like a chisel.
0: Well, I think a good dental hygienist is making sure that by the time your next cleaning rolls around, maybe it's not as harsh.
1: Well, after today, it'll be a while. She's going to have to work at it next time because I ain't signing up for that again. So that was the other part. When did going to the dentist turn into this painful procedure?
0: All right, so we're adding trash on I-25 and the dentist to your list, joining
1: horses.
2: Whitewater rafting.
3: For the record, I'm with James here on both of these.
1: Thank you. Thank you. Kevin drives down from my neck of the woods every day. He sees all this literal crap in the road.
3: It's trash until we get about to Greenwood Village.
1: Exactly. Okay. So when you're... Didn't want to call him out by name, but when you're in the city of Denver, it's a mess. So if you're driving up and down I-25 today and you're in the city of Denver... So from about, 225 until you get to 84th, just notice all the crap that's in the middle of the highway.
0: Okay.
1: It's a joke. But here's the main thing.
0: Is puppies going to be last on your list?
1: No.
0: Okay.
1: No. All these people who complain every single year, twice a year, oh my God, I got to remember to set my clock forward. Oh my God, I got to remember to set my clock back. Why are we doing daylight savings? These are the same yahoos that now because they're getting rid of it. Right? The only thing they can agree on in Washington, they're getting rid of daylight savings.
0: Well, we think. Doesn't it still have to pass the Senate?
1: I don't know. Like, I feel like it's an inevitable.
0: Okay.
1: Okay, but here's what I guarantee you is going to happen. Daylight savings, they're going to bring it back by 2030. It probably won't take that long because we're going to hear about it the first year when sunrise in Denver is at 8:20 in the morning and little Johnny's having to walk to school in the dark. And oh my God, we're going to have to cancel school. Because it's dark out. We can't possibly go. Like, people don't think this stuff through. Sunrise at 8:20, Will.
0: Is bad.
1: Yes. Like, they have daylight savings for a reason. We don't want to start our day at that hour. if the day, if the sun sets at four something, it's all good. It's all good. We're home from school. Like, I don't know how this turned into a daylight savings is just for the farmers and we don't need to do this anymore. You know what? If you're a farmer, it doesn't matter what time of day it is. You're out there when it's daylight. You don't care the time. It has nothing to do with that. So I guarantee you, daylight savings will be back in place by 2030, because as soon as people realize our kids are walking to school in the dark, there will be an uproar and it's gone. That's my list for the day.
0: Okay, I love your list. My biggest thing is I'm surprised you actually don't like this change, because I thought you would have been, hey, little Johnny's got to tough it out. Back in my day, I went to school, you know, uphill both ways. If Johnny's got to wait for the bus in the dark, he's got an iPhone, he's got a flashlight on there, he'll be good to go. So it's funny, I was on the morning show earlier this week, and I mentioned this to Mark and Brandon Stokely, and they both are fans of it. And I'm like, fellas, you're doing 2.5 hours of your show in the dark.
1: Correct.
0: They don't seem to care because it's going to be light until 6 o'clock and Stoke can go golf and Mark can do lawn work.
1: No, he's not. No, they're not. It's December, fellas.
0: Well, it didn't snow here last year.
1: It's January. You're not going to go home and you know, toil around in the yard till 6 p.m. You're not. You weren't out there toiling around in the yard now till 5. It's one of those things, like, people just like to complain about it and they don't really think about it.
0: Just to play devil's advocate, I'm actually on your side here, but getting dark at 4:30 is depressing.
1: It is, but you know what else is depressing? I think one of the worst things in the world is having to wake up when it's dark out. Unless, I don't know what job you're going to have that if sunrise is at 8:20, that you ain't getting up in the dark. And then you're going to have to go to school in the dark. People don't think these things through.
0: Yeah.
1: There's no reason to change it. Is it a big inconvenience? Having to change all those clocks?
0: No, I think it's more so that people just don't like feeling depressed because it's dark at 4:30. I think that's the bigger root of this change than changing my microwave twice a year.
1: But they don't understand. They act like, oh, well, now we changed this, and now it's going to stay light until 5:30. Where do you think that hour of daylight comes from? The morning.
0: You got to pull it from somewhere else.
1: Now it's going to be dark there. That's not depressing. Mm. Like, it's just like they think, like, oh, it's just a magical, we added an hour of daylight. People just, they drive me crazy with these things.
0: All right. Well, that's a good list from James. He's adding on to it quickly. Make sure you tweet about all these as well so we can keep a running tally.
1: And I'm right about the Savannah Bananas. It has jumped the shark.
0: Let's get to Jalen Waddle.
1: Over it.
0: Because you think that the hype train for Jalen Waddle may be a little bit out of control. Do explain, please.
1: And I was a big fan of the trade at the time. I'm still a big fan of the trade. I like Jalen Waddle a lot. I think Jalen Waddle, when the situation in Miami wasn't just an absolute dumpster fire at quarterback, was one of the elite receivers in the league. Was he Justin Jefferson and Ja'Marr Chase? Maybe not, but he wasn't that far from being in that conversation. He really wasn't. He's a great, great player when he's healthy and when he's got a quarterback and he's in a good situation. So it's not that I dislike the move. I think the number one thing the Broncos needed to add in the offseason was a playmaker. Didn't matter if it was a running back, a tight end, or a receiver. They needed somebody that worried opposing defensive coordinators. Jalen Waddle checks that box. I think we should pump the brakes a little bit, though, on the, oh, he's going to be the number one receiver, and he's going to be the guy that he's going to be 30% of the offense, and some of the hyperbole that you hear.
0: Why is that? Because I think Jalen Waddle in his prime in Miami, I think he's still in his prime, was excellent.
1: Agreed.
0: He and Tyreek Hill were virtually unguardable for a good chunk of a season. They had a playoff game. They had to go to Kansas City. It was like negative 35 degrees. I think Jalen Waddle's the most purely talented the Broncos wide receiver have had since maybe the late Demaryius Thomas. I mean, we're going a ways back to find a receiver as explosive as Jalen Waddle that played for the Broncos.
1: All of that is 100% true. Last year, this time, we were talking about how Evan Engram was going to be a big difference maker at tight end. He was going to be the joker. They were going to be able to do all these creative things. They were going to create these mismatches. He was going to stretch the field, on and on and on and on. It didn't materialize. Didn't have a terrible season, but didn't have a great season. I think overall we would look at it and say it was disappointing.
0: He had two plays that I remember top of mind. The long play in overtime against the Commanders, which ultimately resulted in a touchdown. He did win that game. And then he did catch one of those touchdowns in Philly, that great comeback against the Eagles.
1: Correct. So two plays. Like, it wasn't a disaster, but it also wasn't a home run. It was on a scale of 1 to 10, a 5 being like, yeah, it was right down the middle. It was probably a 4. It was disappointing. So that leads me to believe, okay, takes a while for them to figure out how to use a new player. And I think Bo Nix, his go-to guy is Courtland Sutton. He trusts Courtland Sutton. He's especially on third down and fourth down. That's where he's going. So I don't think that's going to instantly change just because Jaylen Waddle is there. Doesn't mean I don't think it's going to work out eventually. It just means I kind of want to see how much time this takes for it to all kind of get in sync. So that's part of it, especially given the fact that during the offseason, the quarterback hasn't been on the field.
0: Yeah, but comparing Ingram and Waddle, like, we were all excited about Ingram, but was that more he's tweeting the Joker gif of Heath Ledger in The Dark Knight, and Sean won't shut up about the Joker, and to the point where George is like, I'm sick of hearing about the Joker, talking about George Payton, of course. Like, I think Evan Ingram was sort of media-driven slash player-driven slash organization-driven hype. I think Jaylen Waddle is so much more talented than Evan Ingram has ever been, even when he had the 100-yard catch season or whatever it was in Jacksonville.
1: I don't disagree with that. I don't. I just think there's, you know, in Sean Payton's tenure here in Denver, and it's one year removed from it, we've seen a splashy offensive addition take some time to become part of the offense. Now, they're different positions, so maybe it'll be different this time around. I'm just saying that causes me a little concern. The other part of this is we've seen multiple years at the end of the season, Sean Payton get up there and say, we got to figure out a way to get Marvin Mims involved. We got to figure out a way to get him to be a part of the offense. He's explosive, big plays. And then the next year it comes out, and for 10 weeks it's the same thing as it was the year before.
0: It does feel like he has highlight reel plays all the time late in the season, maybe not September, October.
1: And Jaylen Waddle is a far superior wide receiver to Marvin Mims. That's not a knock on Marvin Mims. That is praise of Jaylen Waddle. He's a better route runner. He's a more experienced player, so therefore his football IQ is higher. Part of the reason that Marvin Mims isn't on the field as much as some people would like him, part of the reason he's not as big a part of the offense as some people would like, is a Marvin Mims problem. It's not just the coaching staff. But Sean Payton got up there and said, it's on us to figure out how to get him more involved. That leads me to believe, well, do they have an issue or a problem figuring out how to get a second receiver consistently involved with the offense? Cortland's the guy that Bo trusts. That's where the ball's going to go. Sean Payton, if we're looking at his 3 years here and we say, where has he wowed us with his play design? It has not been, hey, how do we get a second receiver involved consistently week after week? It's how do we get Rando, that the other team's not worried about, open? It's the very creative play where Nate Atkins lined up at tight end on the right side. He blocks to the right for a second, then releases across the field, and nobody covers him because nobody's paying attention to Nate Atkins at all, let alone when it looks like he's blocking and all of a sudden he's wide open, Bo hits him, it's a touchdown.
0: He got Frank Crum a touchdown in a playoff game
1: He's done a great job of drawing up those kind of plays, but we haven't seen this offense. Now, maybe part of it's because of what the personnel has been, to where it's like, man, week in and week out, there's two guys that are contributing at a high level. I'm not saying Jaylen Waddle's not going to have a really good year. I'm just saying there are things that you look at and go, maybe this is going to take a little more time than we think, and it could be something where 5, 6, 7 weeks into the year, we're like, when is the Jaylen Waddle breakout game? When is that going to happen? I think people need to pump the brakes a little bit.
0: All right, this is KKFN and KKFN HD1 Longmont Denver and KARS-FM Laramie. This is Dover and Cecil, brought to you by Way Back Burgers, and a good segue into welcoming in Philip Lindsay and Zach Bai with The Drive. They'll take you until 6 o'clock today.
4: What's up, fellas?
5: How you guys doing?
4: Fellas?
1: Great.
5: I loved listening to you guys on the way in. And I've been here for a while. Had a meeting about an hour ago. But I love James's venting. I love me some James Merrillat on the radio.
1: Oh, I know you do.
5: I do. And this is my kinship.
1: You.
5: This is my, and I'm being sincere. This is my kinship. This is my one guy at the station who syncs up with my frustration with not only the situation, but everyone else around the situation when it comes to the Colorado Avalanche. And I feel like I'm taking crazy pills. James, I think it's just me and you here on The Fan. I have not heard frustration, and I didn't hear you talk about this today, so I don't mean to hijack if, but...
0: Well, he ran about the Avs a little bit today.
5: Yeah.
0: Don't worry. Their schedule came out.
6: Now, are you sure James is not a little loopy, though? My man just has surgery.
5: Yeah, so what
6: right?
5: happened there? I missed this.
1: I did. I had wrist surgery. They had to reconstruct my wrist last Friday.
6: Same type as me.
5: Yep.
1: So, yeah, went under the knife. Weekend was a little rough. I was supposed to host the morning show on Monday. I was like, that ain't going to happen. This is going to be a disaster. But now, yeah, totally off the pain pills, feeling good. I got to wear this for another week and then a hard cast for four.
5: So, was there something that happened, or is just overuse to the wrist?
1: I snapped the ligament, and then when you snap the ligament, yeah, the bones all start going out of place. So basically, it was like walking around with a dislocated wrist all the time.
5: Dang.
1: So everything was difficult and or painful to do. So I was like, I just
5: got
1: to get this.
5: So when I see that, so James, and we're doing radio, he's got a post-op cast on. It's not like the permanent cast. It's what you get out of the, you know, operating room.
6: My man's tough.
5: And when I see that, you know, I get reminded of a story, and we can circle back to abs or not, but I get reminded of a story, and I've told this story before, but it's been a couple of years, I think. When I was playing college basketball, it's my senior year, and I'm like in the playing group. My players, my teammates voted me captain of the team, solo captain. I just, you know, and I struggled for every minute I was ever on the court. I mean, at the scholarship level, just wasn't a great player. But I was, you know, our first front court player off the bench and all this stuff. And it's like the sixth game of the year. And I go to dive for a loose ball. And we're at Bryant, which is a Division I school now. Yep. They were in our conference at the time, Division II in the Northeast 10. And I go to dive for a ball. And I'll show you guys my thumb here. I hit my thumb on someone's thigh, and the rest of my hand went the other way. And the only thing that was, the doctor said, the only thing that was keeping my thumb on my hand was the skin. It had completely ripped through the muscles and tendons there. And so I had to have reconstructive surgery. All right. And there's still a screw in my hand to this day. So I had the surgery. But the next week we were going down to play Philadelphia University, Philly U. So we take the trip from Albany, New York, down to Philly. And we're playing Philly U. And the night before, the Los Angeles Clippers were in town playing the Sixers. Okay. So our coach knew one of the referees doing the game. So we got a bunch of free tickets. The whole team is at Clippers and Sixers the night before we play Philly U. And the promotions girl from the Sixers comes over and says, hey, do one of you guys from the team want to participate in a shooting contest between the first and the second quarter? And all my teammates are like, Zach.
6: The Z-Bird.
5: And so I had all my team gear on and my hoodie on. It's the middle of winter. And you would have to look at my hand specifically to tell I had a post-operation cast on. So she said, yeah, okay, meet me here at this place between the first and second quarter. So I go meet her down there, and I take my hoodie off for the thing, and she sees I have this full post-operation cast on, the one that James has on. And she's like, are you sure you're going to be able to do this? Like, should we, like, let's grab one of your other teammates? I'm like, no, I'm doing it. Okay, I'm doing it. And at the time, I could fly. I mean, I could literally, at my peak, I mean, windmill dunks, 360s, no problems, okay? No problem. My high school coach said I was the first ever kid who dunked in a JV game at my high school, okay?
6: You have some video footage, okay, too.
5: I do. And luckily, I have the footage because, not being from here, you guys have not seen me hit my head on a backboard. So, like, the fact that I have videos to support some of this stuff, and slam dunk contests and all this stuff.
6: You got AI generated now, so we'll see how that goes.
5: You wouldn't want to make it this grainy. You wouldn't want to make it that grainy. But so she said, you know, meet me here. And so I met her down there, and I said, you want to know what? I'm going to hot dog this thing. I'm pretty sure, even with my lack of hand, I'm going to be able to go up and dunk this ball. And I'm going to get a little pop from the crowd. I'm not laying it up, because here's my task. Layup. You guys have seen it. Layup, free throw, and a three in 30 seconds.
1: Yep.
5: And so I try to dunk it. Rims out, back rim, right? I have to run the ball down, past the three-point line, come back in, and guess what? Missed the layup.
6: The
5: ball was so pumped up, like a ball at the fair.
1: Yeah.
5: At the fair, like it touches anything, it's ricocheting.
6: I try to tell people this.
5: Dude, so I make the layup, I scramble to the free throw line, now I'm doing it one-handed, because I have the post-op cast on.
1: Yeah.
0: So good hand or bad hand?
5: Good hand.
0: Okay.
5: Yeah, it was my left hand. I'm a righty.
0: Yep.
5: So I get up to the free throw line, and I make the free throw one-handed. But by this time, the whole crowd, like, I'm the guy with the post-op cast on. And the timeouts between the first and second quarter are so long that the players, and I don't realize this, my teammates are telling me, the players in the game, the Sixers and the Clippers, are watching me do the contest while the coaches have their own huddle up.
1: Yeah.
5: And so I drill the free throw, all right? And I'm hearing the momentum of the crowd building this one-arm shooter. And I go out to the three-point line. And if you have never stood on an NBA three-point line, it is pretty daunting.
1: Yeah. It's deep.
5: It's deep. And so I fire the first one. I miss, but luckily I'm short. And it comes right back to me. And the announcer's in 3, 2, and I let that thing go with one hand. in front of the Wachovia Center live crowd freaking drilled it. Like a boss. And the whole crowd is going crazy for me. The players apparently were like laughing, like legitimately like laughing at me and my excitement and all this stuff. And wherever I moved through the arena for the rest of the evening, I was the one. I was so identifiable. Yeah. I was the guy who made the layup, the free throw, and the three with one hand.
6: What was the nickname? Hey, man, that's the legend.
5: And dude, so I was like getting high fives from strangers and stuff. And so I went back down at halftime when they were warming up, and the players can now they tell me they see me, and I had a player throw me the basketball from the court, an NBA basketball during halftime. And I got a prize package for making the shot. It was a piece of the Philadelphia Spectrum floor in the last game ever played on it.
1: That's cool.
5: And like the legendary stuff that happened with Dr. J and stuff. So I got this prize pack. I dropped the NBA basketball in my prize bag. No one really came up to me. And so I have the NBA ball. And after the game, we went down behind the Clippers bench as they were leaving. And Sebastian Telfair gave me his shoes.
6: So you got a basketball.
5: Yes.
6: Some of the floor,
5: yes,
6: and some shoes,
5: and like the best memory ever, and it really was a pick me up because I just had my season. You know, the doctor told me you're done for the season, and this happened the next week, so it was a nice like kick in my butt and like an uplifting thing that like happened to me, and I'll remember it for the rest of my life. And I remember the first year you and I were doing the show. I had one of my teammates call in and co-sign that that he was there that night. And it was like the craziest.
1: That is
6: fantastic. Called you your nickname, man.
5: Yeah, sorry, I had to tell that story.
1: No.
5: But when
1: no,
5: I see
1: great.
5: A post-op cast like that, that's where my head goes.
1: Yeah, so now it's getting to the point, you know, it's been a week. It's like, okay, we need to get this thing off.
6: Yeah.
1: Right? Like, because they give you the soft one because you're all swollen up.
6: Yep.
1: Like my fingers over the weekend, they look like sausages. It was all stuffed in here, but now it's getting loose. Like, all right, we got to move on.
6: Yeah, I don't miss that, man. I definitely don't miss it, but I know how you feel.
1: Yeah, it's been the weekend was rough. It's fine now. Got to come in here and hang out with Will and put it out of my mind.
6: Well, you're at least you're learning how to use your left hand.
1: I tell you what, I'm right-handed, so you do know, like, gosh, the things you do, but like, it's every little thing. It's opening a door.
6: Yeah.
1: It's shutting a cupboard. Every single thing. It's been a pain in the neck, I'll tell you that.
5: What was the spiciest take today?
0: Oh, he had a bunch. He doesn't like whitewater rafting.
1: No, this isn't true.
0: He doesn't like bar crawls.
1: Why?
0: Doesn't like horses. He doesn't like the Savannah Bananas. He doesn't like the dentist. He doesn't like trash.
1: Damn.
0: And he doesn't like Lil Billy having to go to the bus stop in the dark. So we got seven.
1: We had a lot of them. Why is Nikola Jokic not helping to recruit LeBron James? Why? Because it would interrupt with rooting for his horses and doing barrel rolls off the whitewater raft.
6: Well, we don't know if he's
1: bar
6: not.
1: Crawling through
0: what's
1: Serbia.
0: What's he supposed to do? Get on his jet to Akron and go knock on LeBron's door?
1: Yes.
0: Oh,
1: yeah. I mean, Steph Curry's openly recruiting him.
5: We don't know that Jokic didn't fire a text.
0: That's what I said. They have Verizon in Serbia.
1: But if you were thinking about any of you guys were thinking about what station you're going to go to. And I'm like, you know, hey, I'm about ready to put on this, you know, crappy life jacket here and hop on this raft. Hey, Zach, hope you join us at the fan. And then I'm off. Or I get in my car, drive over to your house. I'm like, hey, Zach, we need you here at the fan. Come on, man. We want you here. Which one's going to be more impactful?
5: Oh, man. I mean, well, yeah, but like that's...
6: I don't know, Z. You want people to recruit, right?
5: I was going to say, I've been very critical of Deion Sanders for not doing face-to-face recruitment.
6: Yep.
1: It's different. You're the best player in the world. This is a guy that's in the conversation for the greatest player of all time. He's trying to decide where he wants to end his career. Get on a plane, go to wherever he is, and make your case for come join me in Denver. Let's send you out with the championship parade. Why is he? Why he gets no criticism for this? Why?
6: Because we don't know.
1: Well, you know, when Gary Zimmerman, who was Hall of Fame left tackle, but never in the conversation of greatest player of all time like LeBron James, was going to retire. John Elway drove to Sturgis, South Dakota.
5: Drove to Sturgis, that's
1: and
5: right.
1: Recruited him to come back and play. If it's good enough for John Elway, why is it not good enough for Nikola Jokic?
6: Gary Zimmerman, man, that's a smart. I have to have a story about old Gary because I got to meet him at his Hall of Fame. I got to be a part of his Hall of Fame because there was something with the Denver Public Schools, and I was invited to go to Ohio. Right, it's Canton, Ohio,
1: yep.
6: And I got to be a part of it. And ever since then, he has followed me throughout my college career. He played for Oregon. Obviously, we beat Oregon, Texas me, went to Denver. Every now and then, he'll come back, and he'll still hit me up to this day.
1: Wait, John recruited him. Jokic should recruit LeBron I don't know why I didn't get more criticism.
5: All right. I love these niche James Marillac criticisms. I love it. I'm here for it. I'm here for it. It's got me thinking. At the bare minimum, it's got me thinking.
0: Yeah, okay. You should go clean up the washing machines on the side of I-25.
5: Yes. Yeah. No, he's spot on with that take.
4: He is.
5: Just trash. Just everywhere. Everywhere. All right. There's a tandem on the Broncos that needs to reestablish themselves this fall. We'll get to it next.
7: Here we go, boys! ESPN polled NFL execs, coaches, and scouts to rank the best players at every position, and the Broncos skill guys got dismissed. Bo Nix led 7 game-winning drives, took Denver to the AFC Championship game, and didn't crack the top 17 quarterbacks. Meanwhile, Courtland Sutton just made the NFL top 100 for the first time. The team added Jaylen Waddle, and nobody outside of Colorado seemed to notice. Are the league's decision-makers sleeping on Denver's offense, or is there work to be done on Davis Webb's side of the ball? 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

0: here on a Thursday, July 16th, as the days continue to fall off the calendar and we inch closer and closer to Denver Broncos training camp. What up, Bill?
1: Woo! What's going on, ZB? Happy Thursday. They used to call it Thirsty Thursday college. You know that.
0: Of course.
1: Right? Ooh-wee. Thirsty Thursday comes rolling around. It's time to party, boys. How you doing, man?
0: I'm doing good. Fired up to be here. We just had a spirited debate in between the two segments, the crosstalk and where we're at now, behind the scenes here that I'm going to there's going to be some spicy opinions shared here today on this show, I think.
1: I mean, but let's just start with you and your boy, James, you guys being on the same page. ZB, since I've met you, you and James have never have seen eye to eye.
0: Not never.
1: I leave on vacation for 2 days.
0: A la carte, issue by issue. But we have gone at it before through the years. We have.
1: You guys go at it like cats and dogs. But guess what? I went on vacation for 2 days. 2 days, come back from Hawaii, and you switch up on me. The way you feel about the Avs. And you start to take on the same take as James.
0: Oh, well, hold on a second. It's not taking on the same take as James. I think James was probably a little bit premature in his take, right? Because he has had it out for Bednar for years now in a way that I haven't.
1: Yeah.
0: And we've disagreed on Bednar.
1: Yeah, you used to protect Biz.
0: We have disagreed. It's really one of our core arguments. But at a certain point, with new information and then more information, it's like, you want to know what? Like, even though I think he was premature in his take about Bednar, we end up arriving in the same place. And I should say similar place, not the same place. Because James doesn't think Bednar is a good coach. I disagree.
1: So was that his take, James? So
0: yeah,
1: people just know?
0: Yeah, that Bednar, he for whatever reason, kind of lucked into this thing, and he's not a very good coach, and he's in the biggest moments, the team shrinks, and you know, I always put more criticism on the players than the coaches.
1: Yeah.
0: But at a certain point, while I disagree with James about Bednar's level of a coach, I think Bednar's a good coach. But I think even good coaches, it could be time for a change of voice. Sean McDermott in Buffalo, right? And the Bills are near and dear to my heart, but like, and McDermott didn't win a championship, so there's a big time difference. But at a certain point when it's like, you have not won a single game beyond the second round since you won the Stanley Cup a presidential term ago, and you have been favored to win it every single year, every single playoff ouster, think about this, every single time they've lost in the playoffs, they've been favored to win. And you just got swept in a series where you were favored in every single game and you got swept. And it like with enough information, I'm like, you want to know what? Despite, like, I think Sean McDermott is a good coach, but a different voice is needed.
1: Yes, but in that case specifically, he didn't win a championship like you said earlier.
0: Right, right.
1: With Betsy, he has. And shame on you because now you look like the bully. You're looking for the weakest link. Say, okay, I don't want to go after Nate Dogg. I don't want to go after Kale.
0: Well, here's the thing.
1: Netches, you're new.
0: Well,
1: I'm going to go after.
0: Netches is new. Why?
1: Bednar.
0: They traded a borderline Hall of Famer. They've already tried to do the player shakeup thing. That was drastic. And so, like, once you try to do you traded one of the 5 to 7 best players in franchise history.
1: And we were okay with that, right?
0: Top 10. Yes.
1: Both you and I were just sitting here relaxing, chilling, and everybody was panicking.
0: Yes. But at the same time, it's like, what other lever is there to pull? I feel like we're talking about the Nuggets here. It's like you're not going to trade Kale or McKinnon, and you're probably not going to trade Netches if you just got him back in the Miko deal. And it's like, man, this happened again? Because you're not losing in Game 7.
1: But you're also like, not losing Game 1, right? The first round.
0: Like round 1?
1: Yes.
0: Yes, they did.
1: Wow, well, last year? Yeah.
0: Yeah.
1: Yeah, but also...
0: Dude, like, they have won, like...
1: Well, I'm talking about what just happened. They got past the Kings. They got past the Wild. Then they got stumped.
0: But my frustration with the Avs isn't in a vacuum about this year. It's this year. It's last year. It's the year before. And it's the year before that. And at a certain point, it's like, at what point is it like, okay, you want to know what? A new voice is needed. And in hockey, uniquely,
1: they change.
0: They do.
1: It changes like underwear.
0: And the team that beat Colorado fired their coach who had won a championship with that team, and they hire John Tortorella, and they come in and sweep the Avs.
1: But yet they still got beat. So, yeah, they swept the Avs. The Avs had a horrible, horrible series.
0: Does that make you feel better that they lost to a team that didn't even go win it? The Avs, every year that they've lost, have lost to a non-cup winner.
1: So now you want to be the bully and go after Betsy.
0: It's not, it's not being a bully. It's paying homage. You will hang from the arena ceiling, you know, years from now. But for right now, man, we have just moved the goalpost on this team so much.
1: No, we have. It's just that we're still in this window. Now, if the window was shut like I believe the Denver Nuggets are right now, then yes, you can move on. But because the window is still open, I'm not saying it's wide open. I know we're going to discuss it.
0: It's not wide open anymore.
1: But it's cracked. You can still feel the breeze coming in. You still have some of the best players in the world on your team.
0: Phil.
1: You still have Netches.
0: Guys.
1: You're Bednar who has done it. Like, you still have hope.
0: You still have hope, and that's where we're at. You still have hope. It was
1: no matter what you do, you got to have hope.
0: It was cup or bust 6 weeks ago, 7 weeks ago. It was cup or bust. And they didn't come close to winning the cup.
1: Well, they came closer than the Denver Nuggets. Let's be real.
0: That's not where the bar is at with a cup or bust team. This is the President's Trophy winner.
1: So tell me this. Would you still feel that same way if the Avalanche would have beat the Golden Knights and moved on to the final?
0: If they went to the Stanley Cup final, I think this is different. But they have not won a single game beyond the second round since they won the cup. And they've been favored every year in every series they've lost, that they've been the favorite. And I just, guys, listen
1: you and
0: to
1: James,
0: me close.
1: I'm just saying,
0: No.
1: Jay's a little loopy because of the pills he's taking, because of the surgery.
0: And there's this idea that, there's always next year's. Guys, the Avs are now the oldest team in the NHL.

0: a cup or bust year that you got halfway there. And it's just, it's maddening to me. And I feel like I am applying the standards for the Colorado Avalanche that we do for the Denver Broncos. But the Avs get treated different. The Avs get treated different here in Denver. Denver, yes, they Denver, do. Yes, they do.
1: But the thing with Denver is they came out of nowhere. We weren't expecting a 14-win team
0: in general, like when the Broncos fall short, man, we hit them. It's the NFL. You're a blue blood. Well, guess what? The Avs have the same amount of championships as the Broncos do, but they get treated differently. They do. We got kid gloves with the Avs. We do. We do.
1: Look at you.
0: Look at me.
1: You and James.
0: Look at me. That's right. The truth teller here on Thursday.
1: The truth teller.
0: Yep. It's me. It's you.
1: I can't wait. It's you. I can't wait, ZB. I cannot wait until the Avs are going to win it this coming year. They are going to win it. They're going to start fast and they're going to finish strong.
0: That would be amazing. And I'll be there every step of the way.
1: No, you're not.
0: Yes, I am.
1: You're not allowed to now. No, no, no, no, no.
0: Guess who hates the newest Star Wars movie the most?
1: Who?
0: The most passionate fans. They're the most critical. They're the most critical. So it's you and the most of the hosts at this station and most of this market against me and the truth.
1: Oh,
0: and I feel very comfortable.
1: You and James. You can't just be. It's
0: me
1: you
0: and
1: James
0: and the truth, and I feel very comfortable with the tag team partners in my corner. All right.
1: James, good company.
0: There's a tandem on the Broncos that needs to reestablish themselves this fall. We'll get to it next.
2: 3-9. That was Coach Prime's reality last season, and it forced a total reset. Deion Sanders told the country no more chasing five-star mercenaries through the portal. This time, 43 transfers, 0 5 stars, all guys with something to prove. 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And on the high school side, 20 commits for 2027. CU's best class of the Sanders era so far. So is this the blueprint that finally works in Boulder, or is it too little too late? 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The Fan.
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0: be a fun day. I can already tell.
1: That's Drew's fault.
0: We're just all yelling at each other through the breaks. I don't think anyone's on anyone's side. Everyone just kind of waging their own battles here as we argue about sports. And some of you guys need to take your little thumb out of your mouth and stop sucking it, okay?
1: Damn.
0: And crawl out of your crib, okay? Because I'm seeing, Zach, you are extremely disrespectful and disgusting the way you talk. I'm like, dude.
1: I mean, you did say it was a crime yesterday with court.
0: Yes, I did say it was a crime, yes. But we are, hey, 94-22, right? You sleep in your crib at night, little baby, okay? Take your thumb out of your mouth. We're arguing about sports, okay? Arguing about sports. We are in the toy aisle of life, all right? We're not breaking down nuclear war.
1: Nope.
0: Right? I don't think Iran has come up this week on the show.
1: No.
0: I don't think we've talked about, you know, a way to cure cancer. We are you know my thought on that. I think that they have found a cure for cancer and you're not getting it cuz what it would mean for the healthcare industry. We are lucky enough and blessed enough that our arguments are whether the Avs winning a championship or not, you know, was a great year, losing in the Western, getting swept in the Western Conference Finals is a great year or not. Yeah, we're going to disagree on
1: our
0: that stuff.
1: Our arguments are the same arguments that people are having in the bars every single day.
0: Yes.
1: Every day.
0: Yep. And we're not supposed to agree on everything. My wife listens for an hour. She doesn't agree with half of it, right? And so...
1: I don't think my wife agrees with anything I say.
0: Well... Yeah. Here it is.
2: Wrong, you sensitive little flower.
0: Oh my gosh.
1: She left me a voicemail and called me a sensitive flower and told me I was wrong.
0: Because we were disagreeing about Deion Sanders. Oh my gosh, too funny. All right, so I said going into the last two breaks, honestly. There's a tandem on the Broncos that needs to reestablish themselves this fall. You know, we've been reacting to these, you know, ESPN top 10 anonymous polling from league executives, NFL coaches, and NFL scouts. And the series wrapped up today. And we'll take a look, like a comprehensive look back on just how things fell during the three count, I think it is. But today was the final batch. And as ESPN released the top safeties today, okay? And Hufanga and Brandon Jones were nowhere to be found inside the top 10 or honorable mention. Now, to their credit, both received a couple votes, and so their names appeared in the receiving votes category. But Hufanga, I think, was pretty damn good, so fun to watch. He's honestly one of my favorite guys to watch fly around. But, man, he left a lot of sort of, you know, air quotes, like, you know, points on the board.
1: Yeah.
0: With probably, what would you say, four?
1: I was going to say three or four. For sure three, but maybe four, maybe even five interceptions Hufanga just dropped.
0: Yeah.
1: Right? And a lot of times when you're Hufanga, and I played against that man a couple times, and he is a guy that's coming downhill with his hair on fire, and he's trying to knock you out the game. Very smart.
0: Yep.
1: All right, he knows angles well. He's fast. He's looking to try to get the ball, take the ball away from you by knocking out it, peanut punching the ball to force a fumble. And he can go so fast sometimes that he forgets that, man, you can intercept the ball. You're sitting right there, and you can take that ball and take it to the house for a touchdown. But he's so into the game that you miss those opportunities.
0: Right.
1: And there's with someone like Brandon Jones, who was my former teammate with the Miami Dolphins. He's a guy that thinks a lot during the game. He'll come up and hit your ass, but he's also thinking of that interception, thinking of that turnover, trying to bait a quarterback to think that they're playing zone and that receiver's open, and all of a sudden Brandon Jones jumps in front of it for a pick six. So I think when Hufanga had to start doing more of the heavy lifting because Brandon Jones was out with the peck,
0: yeah,
1: you know, it just put a lot more on Hufanga's plate to be more in the box as a linebacker and going down there with some blitzes and trying to, you know, wreak havoc that way. And it kind of left a lot to desire when it comes to getting the ball and taking the ball away.
0: Yeah, so I think Hufanga was good, but when he's at his best, when that guy's at his best, he's an all-pro.
1: He is all-pro.
0: He is literally an all-pro. And was voted as such, I think 22 or 23, I want to say. And didn't he, I think he dropped an interception in the first series against the Patriots.
1: He did. No, it was the Patriots were backed up. It was backed up. and Drake May throws it, tries to get it out of his hands. Hufanga hits Hufanga's hands or even his chest.
0: Yes.
1: Doesn't catch it. Patriots have to punt, and I don't think we scored on that drive.
0: And think about what a defensive touchdown would have meant in the AFC Championship game. It would have defined the game. It would have meant everything. And Hufanga, to his credit, man, he's such an awesome guy to follow. His spirit is, I made the analogy, he's spiritually to the Broncos who Aaron Gordon is to the Denver Nuggets.
1: Yes.
0: And I love watching him play, but we didn't see his best. And he, to his credit, like I was saying, he came back this year and like owned it. Like, dude, I had to like go back on the jugs machines. Like, I need work. Like, man, I left a lot of opportunities, you know, out there on the field last year. So maybe we get that version. And then Brandon Jones, you know, missed a bunch of time. These two guys, I think, on the back end have potential to be one of the better 1-2 safety punches in the entire NFL. And I hope we get to see that this year.
1: As long as they can stay healthy, they will be this year. Now for Hufanga, this is going to be your second year in the system of VJs.
0: Yeah.
1: So you're going to be a lot more familiar, a lot more comfortable. For someone like Brandon Jones, it's going to be your third year. Brandon Jones and Hufanga, they do a lot of the similar things, right? They can both play in the box. When I mean in the box, up closer to the line of scrimmage as a linebacker making the tackles. Both of them can cover. And so now as a quarterback, you can't find tendencies out. So sometimes you're going to have a Hufanga rolling down and you think he's coming on the blitz. All of a sudden, Brandon Jones is coming off that blitz, right? So it's like balancing each other out. So you can't sit here and just pinpoint that Hufanga is going to always be the blitzer. And so when you can have both those guys together, it's just going to make it easier for this defense to do what they really want to do and be more balanced.
0: For what it's worth, this is the final year of Brandon Jones' contract.
1: This is it.
0: And I don't know if you can always bring Brandon Jones back. He has a great year. You can bring him back. He's still in his 20s. But at the same time, he's going to have to play well. And I don't know if the next starting safety on the Denver Broncos is on this roster if it's not Brandon Jones. So let's keep our eye on that tandem, rooting for those guys like crazy this year. Okay. And by the way, and I'll just say this because I mentioned Brandon Jones' contract. Broncos, if for whatever reason things go sideways, doesn't play well, gets injured again, Broncos can get out of Hufanga's contract after this year. His cap hit gets cut in half. That's the business of football. So just something for you to be informed on as a fan of the Denver Broncos. Okay. Bleacher Report suggests one trade every NFL team should consider. What did they have for the Broncos? That's next.
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14: There was a time.
6: All right, rolling along here on a Thursday. Appreciate you being here with us. Bleacher Report suggests one trade every NFL team should consider. What do they do for the Denver Broncos?
15: Who wants the players from the... Well, a lot of them. There's a lot of them out there that teams wish they could have.
6: And speaking of that, do you see the article from ESPN, Bill Barnwell, forecasting what... whoever your favorite team is, what you would get in trade compensation in the form of draft picks if you were to put up fill-in-the-blank player. And we'll talk about that here in hour number two, because there is some
15: crazy ones.
6: Some controversial, yeah. And like, how many first-round picks would it take to trade for Pat Mahomes? Josh Allen. Bo Nix. Nick Bonino. Zach Allen. I mean, so we have all that. So it's fun as an exercise, if nothing else. But so Bleacher Report, our friends over there, suggest one trade every NFL team should consider. And for the Denver Broncos, they say that the Broncos should consider trading Riley Moss for a day two pick. All right, so a second or third rounder for Riley. And I knew when I clicked on this and was reading through it, it was going to be one of probably two players, maybe three, and we can talk about who a candidate would be. But Riley Moss traded for a day two pick. They say this seems like a questionable move, but Denver selected Jahdae Barron in the first round of the 2025 draft. If the Broncos don't intend to sign Moss to an extension in a contract year, they should trade him at peak value and elevate Barron on the depth chart before week one. They finished by saying in 2025, Moss started all 17 games and tied Carolina Panthers cornerback Michael Jackson for a league-leading 19 pass breakups. On the trade block, he could draw interest from multiple suitors in need of a starter out on the boundary, end quote. Did you realize Riley Moss led the NFL in pass breakups?
15: I think we had this conversation throughout the year where he was like top five, but I didn't know he ended up leading.
6: Yeah, it was news to me. Yeah, I didn't realize that.
15: Which is great. That means that he's always around the ball. He's always around the ball. That means he's not getting burnt. Yes, techniques, he can be better with that. His hands and being too handsy, of course, that's why he put on the boxing gloves. So it forces him to stop grabbing. But the man, Riley Moss, sometimes ZB likes to call him Riley Boss, he's around the ball enough to knock it down. Now he needs to start getting interceptions, but you can say the exact same thing for PS2.
6: Sure.
15: Right? Being a little bit more aggressive, taking more chances on the ball so that you can get the turnovers, which that would be your reward.
6: Yeah, Riley, that is a fair criticism of Riley Moss for the amount of volume that comes his way, because, you know, that's why someone like Riley is amongst league leaders, or in this case, the league leader tied with Michael Jackson there in Carolina. You have to see a lot of action. And that's the life of playing opposite of PS2. But if you see that much action and you have 19 pass breakups, man, that was close to 19 different times to make an actual play on the ball and make a sudden change, you know, play.
15: And guess what, Z? A lot of times, PS2, Riley Moss, they're playing man coverage, which is so much harder in the league when you got somebody like Jalen Waddle who can run a 4-3, knows the route, really shifty, getting in and out of his breaks, and you got to stay with this man. So for Riley to be able to do that, have 19 pass deflections, have one interception that needs to change, that needs to improve, but he's always around the ball, and oh, Riley is physical. He'll come up and make a tackle, and he's only going to get better, more comfortable with the system as he's just playing in it, and he'll take more chances. But I think we need to continue to let Riley develop. The best is yet to come with that man. You know who he reminds me of is Garrett Bowles. Right, everybody was on GB, and we talk about it all the time, and everybody hated Garrett Bowles, and they would boo him. Well, I feel the same way with Riley. I don't, but I feel like the fans do. The flag comes out, and everybody starts to say, holding on Riley Moss, holding 21, and guess what? The boos start coming out. But at some point, if we're patient enough, and Riley continues to work on his technique, believes in himself, continues to have that confidence, he's going to turn things around and find himself into getting paid another contract because he's doing so well, because of the opportunities given to him, because of PS2 being on the other side.
6: That would be amazing. That would be amazing. As of right now, he's got 2 interceptions in 3 years.
15: Yeah.
6: And he's played 45 games with more as much opportunity as anyone in the National Football League, literally. And so, yeah, he's got to get better at that. That's an interesting
15: analogy
6: with Bowles, because similarly to Riley, Bowles, we never saw Bowles getting ran over or ran through like a turnstile. Not that he's not going to give up a sack on occasion, because he is, but I think he gave up 5 and 650 snaps, pass pro snaps this year. But going back to earlier in his career, it was, similar to Riley, a massive technical flaw.
15: That was it.
6: In his game. He wasn't a turnstile. And so Riley, different positionally, but we don't see Riley getting cooked. We don't see Riley completely out of the frame and twisted up and confused and where the ball is. He's always right there. And yeah, he's got to work on his technique, but he's not the only cornerback in the league. We watch these guys so close because we're in Denver and we put, microscopes over them. But Riley Moss and you and I, you know, as much as we disagree on this or that, we have agreed on this throughout. Riley Moss is a good cornerback. Now, a different question is he good or not is, do the Broncos want to give him an extension? This is a huge year for Riley.
15: And it's a huge year for the Broncos. They don't have to be in a rush to give out an extension. They can play this and slow play it because of someone like Jaquan McMillan and his role, knowing that Jahdae Barron's going to have to at least battle with Jaquan. If Jahdae Barron cannot beat out Jaquan, how can Jahdae Barron beat out Riley Moss? And I've had this conversation before. Being on the outside is different than being a nickel on the inside. On the outside, you are on an island.
6: Right.
15: Nickel, you still have help with the safety, sometimes the linebacker. But when you're the outside cornerback, it's you versus you and that other guy. And if he beats you on man-to-man coverage, you don't have help. And that's when you start giving up big-time plays. So for Jahdae Barron, his biggest competition is on the inside with Jaquan. So if you get rid of Riley Moss, who's going to replace Riley? Are Chris Abrams drained? Are we confident enough that he can replace Riley Moss? Are you confident that Jahdae Barron can go out there and play on the outside when we have never seen it before, at least at the NFL level?
6: Well, confidence, if you listen to Sean Payton, only comes from demonstrated ability. And it's been the furthest thing from demonstrated here with Jahdae Barron. So, no, I mean, I'm not
15: trading Riley.
6: No,
15: that's what I'm getting at. I am not trading Riley.
6: No.
15: Like, this is a Super Bowl window.
6: Yeah.
15: Have a chance. Okay, Riley is getting better every single year. Of course, clean up the technique. And usually when you don't trust your technique, you get a little bit more handsy because you start to stress out, you panic. And if he can stop doing that, he's going to be just fine. He's going to keep getting opportunities, and Jaquan McMillan is going to keep getting opportunities. And Jahdae Barron, he better find himself a spot. Because if he can't beat out Jaquan or Riley, if they give him a chance, then what happens with Jahdae?
6: And it's such an interesting conversation because I understand why Bleacher Report would put this out there. Because on paper, when you draft a corner in the first round, he is supposed to be playing on the boundary. But if they're not in the trenches of this football team like we are, they're not going to know that this is not gone according to plan. I don't care who you talk to, listen to, like, this has not gone according, like, the Jahdae Barron plan has not gone accordingly. And so, luckily, for the Broncos, they drafted already a position of strength.
15: Yes.
6: Luckily. Because if this was not the cornerback room, and it was fill-in-the-blank room, like, the stress level around here would be a lot higher. But luckily, J-Mac played out of his mind. And the Jahdae Barron conversation wasn't even really happening during the season. Because he wasn't playing. So, but I'm with you. No trade on Riley Moss. No. Okay. Shifting gears. We'll touch on that article from ESPN that assigned trade values to some of the top Broncos. Does it make sense comparatively to where things stacked up around the NFL? Also, if the Broncos are going to avoid the year-over-year regression that history says is waiting for them, the offense needs to get way better in one crucial area, and we'll talk about it next.
16: The Nuggets got bounced in the first round, and instead of fixing the roster, they've spent this offseason chasing LeBron James, a 41-year-old who, according to Shams Charania, doesn't even have Denver on his short list. Meanwhile, Peyton Watson is still onside. Wing defenders are vanishing off the market, and Jokic just pushed his extension to next year. So is the LeBron dream holding this team hostage? Denver Sports 104.3, The Fan.
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12: Here we go.
10: Hanging out with you here on a Thursday.
12: It's fast, man. It's fast when I piss ZB off, man. I know how to get you going.
10: That was a really fun first hour that did fly by. Really, honestly, the week has flown by.
12: Yes, yeah, it has.
10: I mentioned this yesterday. Like, there's this idea that this is like the dog days of, you know, sports and summer. And gosh, I mean, we have been having so much fun with all these different topics, all these different layers in Denver sports.
12: And this is your first week back, right?
10: Yeah.
12: It feels like it's like your second or third week back right now. I don't know why. Crazy.
10: Nope.
12: Must have missed you, huh?
10: Well, maybe so. But we appreciate you guys rocking with us. Hey, have to tell you that tomorrow from noon to one, it's the next giveaway of our free limited edition Training Camp 2026 shirts. 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While supplies last. I'll tell you why that's hyper relevant here in a second. 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I am amazed oftentimes by the power of this radio station. And it is so cool. It's one of the great honors of my entire life, being behind this microphone at the Fan. I am just so grateful. And every once in a while, something will happen that reminds me of the power of the station.
12: Yeah.
10: And today, at 12 o'clock noon today, we were out at, we personally weren't, but our promo team, our boss Amanda, was out at Santiago's Burritos handing out the first batch of t-shirts.
12: I thought you would have been there for the damn burritos.
10: And I thought about it,
12: You're just like, nah, ZB doesn't want to sign autographs today, I'm good.
10: No, stop it. And so Amanda said she got there at 11:45, 15 minutes before the giveaway started. And there was a line of people wrapped around Santiago's. And unfortunately, man, if you're not early to this, guys, you're not going to get a shirt. And I'm sorry, they're not giving away 2,000 of them. They're not.
12: How many is it? It's
10: I don't know if I'm supposed to say.
12: Okay, so it's a certain amount.
10: It's 100 per stop.
12: Okay.
10: It's 100 shirts per stop. And people love these shirts through the years. They just love them. And so I got to tell you, if you're just going to like show up on time, I probably, you know, would reconsider. They're just going to go. Appreciate you guys. Looking forward to see maybe some of those shirts later this month out at training camp. Okay. If the Denver Broncos are going to avoid the year-over-year regression that NFL history says is waiting for them, considering how many one-score games that they won in 2025, the offense needs to get way better in one crucial area, okay? And I'm taking some of this, I'm lifting some of this information from our buddy Troy Rank, okay, who wrote a really awesome article and...
12: Great dude.
10: He's the best. He's the best. He's a friend, for sure. So in his piece, he included some of this stuff, and he's lifting it from Warren Sharp, but I wanted to give him credit. According to Warren Sharp, who does a great job with his Sharp Analysis website, I encourage everyone, go follow him, go read his stuff. I always learn something new. According to Warren Sharp, the Broncos ranked 23rd in a league of 32 in early down efficiency. All right. Furthermore, in first halves last season, the Broncos ranked 27th in drives that reached the red zone. In first halves last season, the Broncos ranked 26th in scoring drives. And in the first halves of last season, the Denver Broncos ranked 25th in points per possession. So one of the worst teams in the NFL, despite winning 14 games, one of the worst first half teams in the league, 23rd in early down efficiency, 27th in first half drives that reach the end zone, 26th in scoring drives in first halves, and 25th in first halves in points per possession. That is not very good.
12: Yeah, it's rough. That's rough. And I'm going to tell you this right now. The reason to all that and why the Denver Broncos offensively they have struggled is because they haven't found their identity just yet. You go through camp, and the first thing I always tell you or ask you, ZB, what is the Denver Broncos' offensive identity?
10: Right.
12: And yet we never can say what it is. Are they a running team? Are they a passing team? Do they want to be a passing team when they say they want to be a running team? Like, it's confusing. This camp, they have to get down to the nitty-gritty and find out who they are. We know that they want to pass the ball. Davis Webb is a young play caller. Sean Payton wants to pass the ball as well. That's all he has done his whole career as a play caller.
10: Both former quarterbacks.
12: Former quarterbacks, but also you have someone like J.K. Dobbins, who when healthy is very, very good. You have R.J. Harvey that has done some really good stuff so far in his young career. Coleman, you're hoping that he can come up and do his part running inside the tackles. You have to find your identity out. And then once you get into these games, maybe you are that running team, and on first and second down, you can run the ball. And now it's 3rd and 3, 3rd and 2, instead of 3rd and 7 or 3rd and 10, and now everybody knows you're going to pass the ball, and now they can play 7-on-7 and bail everybody back or just bring the house, bringing more pressure for Bo Nix. So for the first thing that has to happen for the Denver Broncos offense, who are you? Bo Nix, who are you as a quarterback, and what does your offense look like? And then you go from there.
10: As you reflect, as we're about to enter a new frontier of Denver Broncos offense, we hope here in 2026 and start gathering clues on this in just a couple weeks from now. When you look back at the 2025 offense, how would you label the offense in terms of its identity. I'm Austin Powers. I just woke up. I've been frozen. I missed the whole season. What is the identity of the Broncos offense?
12: The identity of the Broncos offense is Bo Nix.
10: Yeah, I knew you were going to say that. Yeah.
12: Like ZB, it's like, hey, get the ball in Bo Nix's hands. He'll run with it. He'll throw with it. Okay, we'll find a way defensively to stay in these games, and in the fourth quarter, he'll come alive.
10: Yep.
12: That can't be the case now moving forward. Defenses and teams know that. So what do? You lean on that damn run game. Get it going early. Coleman's going to have to be a big factor this year so that J.K. can stay healthy.
10: I agree with
12: that. So give him those carries early and often, so that you can develop this run game. You can callous yourself as an offensive line and just as a unit, and then you can go into these games knowing that if all else fails, we can run that damn ball. Pick up 3-4 yards, make it 3rd and 3, 3rd and manageable, and you go from there. And all that's going to do is open up the pass. It's going to open up the play action. It's going to open up Waddle and Courtland setting downfield because of having to bring a guy in the box to stop that run in J.K. Dobbins. It starts with the run this year, and then you can leak on and start to pass the ball as the year goes on. But you got to get the run game going, Z.
10: Yeah, typically and historically, the pass game predicated from the run game, not the inverse. And so these are really smart guys. They had to have done a deep dive in terms of self-scouting their offense, because the offense here in Denver, just okay. I mean, 14-3. Yeah, but the offense, it wasn't a 14-3 offense. That's what I'll say. It's a 14-3 defense.
12: Yep.
10: I mean, like, yeah, for sure. But offensively, they have got to. And there's a reason that Sean Payton is passing the play calling along, right?
12: We talk about them being smart guys and a lot of these guys in the league being smart guys, but they get in their own way.
10: Sure.
12: You know, for Sean, it's like you want to be the smartest guy in the room. You're willing to do whatever it takes, even if they're forcing you to run the ball. And you want to pass, it's like, hey, look, I'm going to pass the ball, and I'm going to show you I can beat you even if you know it's coming, instead of just taking what they give you. So hopefully Davis Webb is smart enough, and I'm not in a disrespectful way, but just understands that sometimes you got to be patient with the run. You may only get 2 yards, and then maybe it's another 2 yards. And all of a sudden, J.K. breaks for a 17-yard run. Give it time, and then everything else will follow suit, and you'll be able to have these explosive plays.
10: Well, I hope that kind of patience is shown in the run game. And looking back, I mean, I have to, you know, smile and borderline laugh. Like, this has been an operation where the head coach, in the most literal sense, has to write down, run the ball to remind himself on his play sheet, and he's upset that the Amazon camera crew caught it. And it's like, well, just maybe be more upset that you just don't run the ball, that you
12: have it in your head. Just run the ball.
10: Yeah, it is. He did that a couple times last year. So we'll see what kind of balance the Broncos can find, because the more balance you can find between the run and the pass, the more balance you'll find between the offense and the defense. This has been an imbalanced operation for a couple years. Beyond those stats that are pretty telling, if not alarming, the Broncos finished the season with 75 punts. I cannot believe that number is real. 75 punts for a 14-3 team.
12: Good thing we have Crenshaw, huh?
10: Yeah.
12: Kenny Crenshaw.
10: I mean,
12: he has done.
10: He changed the Bills game.
12: He flips the field. You know, field flipper when you have a great punter.
10: He's going to be an all-pro.
12: You think so? This year is the year?
10: I think he's going to be an all-pro.
12: I mean, we were out there during OTAs, and I mean, the man was putting it up there.
10: He's a secret weapon, dude.
12: He might have hit the crane that time.
10: He might have.
12: You were exaggerating last year, but this year, he might be able to hit the crane.
10: I'm telling you, and last year, last summer, he had some nerves and some shanks. Like, his misses were, like, ending, like, if he did it on a game day, it's in section 121, row 17. Like, and so, like, but he straightened it out during the season, and now that he's got a year underneath his belt, not to go punter happy here, but, like, Crenshaw is a real weapon on Sundays.
12: He is. Nobody wants to hear that. Nobody wants to see the offense go out there and punt the ball. They're going to probably boo. But when Crenshaw goes out there, flips the field, and now makes it easier for the defense to get a stop, and now the punter punts it back to us,
10: yeah,
12: and we're at the 50-yard line, all of us are going to be happy about that.
10: Yeah, but 75 punts for the Broncos last season. And how about this? Of any of the final 8 teams left in the postseason, the Denver Broncos had the most 3-and-outs of any of those final 8 teams in the postseason. At one point during the season, about 2/3 of the way through the year, the Broncos were leading the entire NFL in 3-and-outs. So that needs to change. And then also what I found interesting in reading this piece is that the Denver Broncos ranked dead last in a category last year. Dead last. Pre-snap motion.
12: Mm. So not a lot of motioning. Huh?
10: In a league of 32, no one had less pre-snap motion than the Denver Broncos. And what's even more confusing, if not maddening, is that the Denver Broncos, I can't believe this is true again, they were flagged for 26 pre-snap penalties. I mean, that is just way too much for like a football operation of this competency, a 14-3
12: team.
10: Well,
12: Z, you know what it is. It's too many personnel groupings.
10: Yep.
12: In personnel groupings, different guys going into the game every single play. Nobody can get in a rhythm, get in a groove. And also, you have all these groupings coming in. You're relaying the message if you're Bo Nix, and you have two checks to go with it. So you call the game plan or whatever they're going to call. I write 22 dive X Weasel, check 22 read Z Weasel. But, hey, if they see cover two, we might check it to Z read. That's a lot right there, right?
10: It is.
12: And so, like, when you put that out there, then you tell everybody to break. Now you have to start thinking about it, not just for the quarterback, but for the offensive line, for the running backs, for the receivers. Then you get the check. Then you look up, and there's 10 seconds on the clock. You got to get going. You're probably not in the right read that you want to do, but you do it anyway, and now you're offsides because you're thinking too much. Z, there's a lot to this, man. And these personnel groupings can mess that up. And you want to have that motion, Z, because now it's going to tell you if it's zone
10: man. That's
12: right. And you know this. You talk about it all the time. It's going to help Bo out.
10: I love how Cecil puts it when he says it's the declaration of influence, and you get them to declare what they are in with your pre-snap motions, and they can disguise, but there are tells. And so we'll see if that changes. But in summary, as I look back at this, Broncos, because you need to realize the problem before you can fix it. 23rd, ranked 23rd last year in early down efficiency. In first halves last season, ranked 27th in drives that reach the red zone, 26th in scoring drives, and 25th in points per possession in first halves last year. Just to put it plainly, the Denver Broncos were one of the worst first half teams in the league last year. And that's just as plain as the nose on your face. I mean, these numbers tell the story. And your eyes told it on game days because you'd be sitting there frustrated watching the games in those first halves. 75 punts. That's got to get better. Most three and outs of any of the final teams in the postseason, ranked dead last in pre-snap motion, and had 26 pre-snap penalties. So as good as the Broncos were a year ago, and they were damn good, and it was a special pixie dust, you know, on a season.
12: It was.
10: It was so rare. We'll never experience anything like that again. And it was awesome, but man, how much improvement for a 14-3 team is needed offensively.
12: I'll tell you what, if there's no improvement with the team that you're running it back with a bunch of guys that have been there, done that for a very long time, that's a major issue. These guys should be able to pick up the game plan and even more. Now you add more to their plate, specifically Bo Nix. Add more to his plate. Let's see what he can handle. But you need these pre-snap reads so that you can get in and out of these checks. You need more motioning. And of course, you got to go out there and execute. Execute, beat the guy in front of you, move the chains on third down. I'm making it sound easy, but it's a mentality thing, Zach. It's a mentality thing of just going downhill all the time and winning your one-on-one battles.
10: Well, we'll see what kind of changes can be made in these departments with a new play caller. We know that Sean Payton is still going to, you know, have oversight on all this, but hopefully some welcome changes offensively.
12: Look at me. I got so serious. I called you Zach, man. I was in it. It's a mentality thing. Dang.
10: So this article, I said we'd get to this. So this article drops this morning on ESPN, and it's from Bill Barnwell. And I really like Bill Barnwell. I've talked about this in the past. He's very informational. I typically learn something with reading his work. He's not a big hot take guy. But he's done this article a couple years in a row here. And I'm not sure how many years, but it's not the first time I've seen it. When he forecasts what your favorite team's best players would get from draft compensation if they were to get traded. Okay, so they started with the AFC East. The first team is, you know, ironically here, the Buffalo Bills. And here's how many picks. If you could trade for Josh Allen, 7 first-round picks.
12: 7 first-round draft picks for Josh Allen.
10: That's what he says.
12: Josh is 30 years old.
10: He is 30 years old. Yep.
12: Damn good. Let's, you know, we know that.
10: But 7 first-round picks. I mean, Pat Mahomes, If you go click on the Kansas City tab, he says you can get 7 first-round picks for 31-year-old Pat Mahomes. Let me ask you this question. Say the Broncos never got totally made up fantasy football, but it's just a rhetorical exercise. Say the Broncos never got Bo Nix. And I'll tell you what Bo Nix would fetch for draft picks here in a second. But say they never draft Bo, right? They're in the Russell Wilson business that's flaming out in hysterical fashion, and it's just on to the next guy. Maybe they, I don't know, they fill a gap with, you know, Tyler Shuck, some, you know, a mid-round pick or another veteran. Say
12: they bring back Joe Flacco.
10: He crossed my mind just a second ago too, but like
12: he's been on every team.
10: And say it's Jacoby Brissett or something, just to get through, and you're still looking for a quarterback in 2026. And it would have been about almost exactly 10 years that you've been looking for a quarterback. Would you trade 7 first-round picks for Pat Mahomes?
12: No. I mean, you trade 7 first-round draft picks. That's going to set you back. You have a quarterback, but you don't have anybody that can help the quarterback out. You need these draft picks at some point. Would I trade 3, maybe 4? Okay. But 7?
10: So I think I actually would.
12: 7 first-round draft picks.
10: If in the exercise the Broncos were still wandering through the quarterback desert and you have a borderline, if not already locked in, Mount Rushmore type of quarterback through his 30s, age 31 through 38, and you don't get it, but and it's 7 first, like,
12: so I know you're giving 10 for Josh.
10: I know it sounds insane.
12: You're just gonna give 10.
10: I know it sounds insane, but if it was like if you were still wandering through the quarterback desert. And it's 7 first-round picks for Mahomes, I probably would have done it.
12: Z.
10: I probably would have done it.
12: That means 7 years we have to watch the draft knowing the Denver Broncos will not have a first-round draft pick unless they make a trade, you know, to move back in there. But 7 years.
10: Again, these are mystery picks. You don't know who's Noah Fant and who's PS2.
12: What was the trade for Russ? Russell Wilson, you
10: I think
12: remember?
10: It was
12: because, before Russ got here,
10: I think it was 3 first-round picks, I want to say. Three. Hey, behind the glass, you guys remember what the Broncos gave up in the Russ trade? And if you don't remember, if we can pull it up real quick. I thought it was, or maybe it was 2 first-round picks plus
12: it was
10: Shelby Harris.
12: Shelby.
10: Draymond Jones? Or no, yeah, was he signed was as a free agent?
12: Yeah, no, it was Draymond. Okay. I want to say Draymond was part of that. And was it Drew?
10: And it was Drew Locke.
12: So those 3 and two first.
10: I think it was 2 first-round picks, I want to say. We'll pull it up here officially in just a second. But you got to, D, what is it?
11: We are looking at, it was Drew Locke, Noah Font.
10: He said Noah Font.
11: Shelby Harris, 2 first-round picks, 2 second-round picks, and a 5th-round pick.
10: Wow.
12: Oh, that's a lot.
10: Say it all one more time for me.
11: Drew Locke, Noah Font, Shelby Harris, 2 first-round picks, 2 second-round picks, a 5th-round pick.
10: Wow.
12: 2 seconds.
10: I mean, that is... Yeah.
11: What do you think the 5th-round pick came in and negotiated? Was that the last thing? It's like, we just need a little bit more.
10: Wow. Yeah, so, I mean, quite a haul.
12: And But we have to also remember, with Russ, we all thought we were going to win multiple Super Bowls with him.
10: Oh, yeah.
12: He was kind of still in the prime. Right? He was kind of going down, but we were like, hey, he's going to be with the Denver Broncos, and he's still good. He's going to get out the pocket.
10: It's not a drill.
12: Dude. There we go. We're going to make it better.
10: Phil, we were doing segments. Would you just take one? And then Russ would get up and say, I want 3 or 4 more. And it was like, this is insane, you know? I remember Cecil doing this is the next dynasty, this ownership group with Russell Wilson. And he didn't sound that crazy, a little bit crazy, but not that crazy at that time.
12: With that haul, you're going to give 7 first-round draft picks to pick someone like Patrick Mahomes in the scenario that you brought up.
10: Yeah, in this fake scenario that if the Broncos were still searching through the quarterback desert and they never found Bo Nix and they were in the same position they were in 2016, 17, 18, 19, 20, 21, 22, 23. I mean, like, yeah, I think I would have got to a point and said, yeah, just give me Mahomes. Take the 7-round picks. Take, you know. Or the 7 first-round picks. But anyway, luckily, they're not in that scenario.
12: Yeah, we're good.
10: Right? So if you're just joining us, we're reacting to this article that Bill Barnwell did. He assigned draft compensation to every team's best players. Okay? Drake May. This has pissed a lot of people off today.
12: That's going to probably piss me off, too.
10: According to Bill Barnwell, he says, well... When you're a 23-year-old quarterback who came within a couple votes of winning league MVP in your second season, you're going to be worth a lot. He's got 6 first-round picks it would take to trade for Drake May.
12: So you got Patrick Mahomes and you got Josh Allen going for 7. And Drake May, who had one great year, goes for 6 because he's 23 years old.
10: He's 23 and those other guys are 30 and 31. I think that's the logic here.
12: I'm not giving up 6 first-round draft picks for no Drake May right now. Now, maybe if Drake May, and even if Drake May has a great year next year, I'm not giving up 6 first-round draft picks because I said I'm not giving up 7 for Patrick Mahomes or even Josh Allen for that matter. So you mean to tell me Drake May is worth this much? I'm sorry. You need to prove it again. Why has everybody crowned this man? Why has he been crowned pretty much the next best thing after 2 years? 2 years!
10: It's very interesting. It's very interesting. I think 6 first-round picks is a little rich here for Drake May. But I think Drake May, I think he's a good player. You know, I want to see more. I'm kind of like you in that way. Like, I want to see you do it twice. Like, we've seen quarterbacks run hot and then just not be able to, rediscover who they were that season. Can think of a bunch of guys like that. Rich Gannon, Carson Wentz. I mean, you can find them. But I want to say I understand the logic. I would not do that myself. When it came to Bo Nix, okay, according to Bill Barnwell, the Broncos do have a player that would fetch 2 first-round picks, but it is not Bo Nix. It's Pat Surtain, and he points to the Sauce Gardner trade, and if Gardner netted the Jets 2 first-round picks, he says the Broncos should well ask for more in a potential Surtain deal. He is comfortably the best cornerback in football.
12: Yeah.
10: That's what Barnwell says, and I agree with that. I agree with that.
12: Do sample size, like PS2 Defensive Player of the Year. He shows it every single year. I'll give up 2 first round picks for PS2.
10: He's been awesome since he came into the league, and by his second year, it was like, oh my gosh, he's him. Like, this guy is on a Hall of Fame track, quite frankly. When it came to netting 1 first round pick, Bill Barnwell says there's 3 players that would fetch you a first round pick, in addition to PS2's fetching you 2 first round picks. He said you could get a first-round pick for Zach Allen, Nick Benito, and...

0: 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Okay, and I think there's some thoughts behind the glass here as well. Also, ESPN's polling for top 10 players at every position and wrapped up today. How many top 10 guys did the Broncos end up with, and where did that rank among the best teams in the NFL? That's all next.
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12: Alrighty, so moving right along here, it is the three count presented by our friends at Homestrong, Colorado Foundation, repair and concrete experts. Bo Nix worth 1 first-round pick, Drake May worth 6 first-round picks, according to ESPN's Bill Barnwell. How did that hit your ears?
13: I mean, it's crazy. It's insane. Like, no doubt I would give up 2 first-round draft picks for Drake May. But if you're telling me all I have to do is give up a first-round draft pick for Bo, and Bo was one game away from the Super Bowl, Drake May got there. But the reason why Drake May got there was Bo Nix was hurt. So give me the first-round draft pick. I'm going to give it to the team, the Denver Broncos. I'm going to take Bo Nix because he's a hell of a quarterback, and we're going to move from there. It's a steal, Z. It's a steal.
12: Dante, behind the glass, what do you make of this conversation?
14: Drake May should be worth the most amount of first picks in the NFL.
12: Of
14: anybody.
12: Of any quarterback.
14: Yes.
12: Because he's that much better than everyone else?
14: Because he's that good, and he's only 23 years old. Do you know what? How much better, Phil, is the NFL than college football? Like 10 times better?
13: Yeah.
14: Okay, do you know what Drake May just did at 23? He was almost winning the MVP, almost winning the Super Bowl. Bo Nix at the age of 23?
13: Almost doesn't count, bro. Almost doesn't count. And the next year restarts everything. Nobody cares about the year that he almost had.
14: What do you mean?
13: Like
14: getting
13: like
14: second in the MVP and second in the NFL isn't good?
13: It's good, but you got to do it again.
14: No, that's fair.
13: You got to do it again.
14: And then
13: guess what, DG? You're going to have to do it again.
14: Well,
13: and
14: everybody again, has to do it again. That can't be the argument to hold him down.
13: Josh Allen's going to be in it every year. Lamar Jackson, he'll probably be in it again this year.
12: Be in what?
13: The race.
12: The race MVP. For what?
13: The MVP race.
12: Yeah, maybe. He's a regular season guy.
13: Lamar, just like Josh, they have a chance to try to go to a Super Bowl.
14: All right, well, regardless, Bo Nix at age 23 was losing Pac-12 championships. Drake May is almost winning the Super Bowl, almost winning the MVP.
12: Man.
14: Drake May has like 3 years till he's even in his prime, and this is what we're seeing from him. I don't think he's Matthew Stafford right now, but again, he has 3 years to even get to his prime.
13: Why do you think Drake May is having so much success? Who was brought into the building to help Drake May out?
14: Mike Vrabel?
13: Who else? OC.
14: Josh McDaniels?
13: Yes. Right, he's a system quarterback, okay? He's relying on Josh McDaniels.
14: Bo Nix has a Super Bowl winning coach. Drake May has not a Super Bowl winning coach. You can't say the coaching staff in New England's better than here.
13: It's the OC. I didn't say Vrabel. I said the OC. The OC is a Super Bowl winning coach.
12: I think he's got like five of them.
13: Five of them things.
12: Something like that.
14: Who's going to be a head coach? Who's going to be a head coach sooner? Davis Webb or Josh McDaniels?
13: Davis Webb, because Josh McDaniels messed his opportunity up. He had his opportunity. Squandered it.
15: Who's a better OC? Shrink. Sean Payton or Josh McDaniels?
14: I'll take the guy that won the Super Bowl.
12: Oh, man. That's a fun question. Hold on a second.
15: Well, no, it's actually an easy answer. It's Josh McDaniels. He's
12: Josh
15: still an
12: McDaniels
15: OC.
12: Is a hell of an OC. Hell of an OC.
13: Yeah.
12: A Super Bowl winning OC many times over. Sean Payton had a top 10 quarterback of all time and got to one.
13: Well, he helped that quarterback out, right?
12: And he's now turning play calling over.
13: So it's
15: a pretty easy answer.
12: I don't think it's an easy answer, but I don't think it's a cut and dry answer that it's Sean Payton either.
15: It's not even close to Sean Payton. It's Josh McDaniels. Pretty easily.
14: I do think.
13: So Josh McDaniels is there you go. More firepower for me. That's the reason why Drake May is doing what he's doing.
15: Who cares what the reason is? He's doing what he's doing because he's really good. And he's got a really good offensive coordinator. Who cares if it's a system or not?
12: I think
15: it's a system he plays in.
14: He's also better playoff stats-wise than Bo Nix is.
13: Who?
14: Drake May.
12: Well, Drake May was awful in the postseason.
13: Yeah,
14: May has double the amount of passing yards, more touchdowns.
12: Bo played in one game this year and one game last year.
14: So being available, and Drake May's won three playoff games. Bo Nix has won one.
12: What did your eyes tell you from Drake May when he got in the postseason? Did he play well or no?
14: He didn't play great.
12: No, he was terrible.
14: But he still has better numbers than Bo Nix does.
12: No, I understand Dante's argument that he's 23 years old. He finished second in MVP. We cannot act just because he's in Bo's class that Drake May stinks. Drake May does not stink. May's pretty good. Bo Nix is pretty good.
13: Drake May got drafted higher than Bo Nix.
12: He did.
13: Right? Like everybody believed in Drake May, not Bo.
14: And Drake May also went up against three top five defenses in the NFL in the playoffs.
12: He did.
14: And then Bo Nix went up against a coach that got fired for being the defensive coach of his
15: team.
14: And
15: one of the worst defenses in football. facts are facts.
14: Again, and he has twice as many passing yards, more touchdowns, and more wins.
13: And you're going to give
14: Bo Nix, you can't even put plural at the end of win. It's just one playoff win.
12: Yeah.
13: And you're going to give up seven first-round picks?
14: No, I'm not giving up seven for him. I'm not giving up six for him. I'm saying Drake May should be worth the most amount of first-round picks in the NFL.
12: Here's what I think. I think we're arguing over nuance. I think both quarterbacks are pretty damn good, and they come from the same class. But I think what's divisive on a day like today is Bill Barnwell says one guy is worth six first-round picks, and the other guy in Bo is worth one. And that is just a massive delta between those two quarterbacks in the same class.
13: How do you feel about it?
12: And I don't think, here's what I think. I don't think the three-year difference between Drake May and Bo Nix is worth five first-round picks. A difference of five first-round picks. Because in this case, Drake is going for six first-round picks and Bo's going for one. And I do not think their age is a meaningful enough difference to make up five first-round picks. And I don't think they're that different as a player as well to make up five first-round picks. Now, if you want to tell me Drake May is a little bit better than Bo Nix, I can hear it. You want to tell me Bo Nix a little bit better than Drake May? I can also hear it. But what I believe is that there's not a difference of five first-round picks between Drake May and Bo Nix. That's what I think. I think that Bo is going for more than one first-round pick, and I don't think Drake May is going for six. It's somewhere in between. It's somewhere in between. And if you get more for Drake May because he's 23 and not about to turn 27, I can understand that, too. But not a difference of five first-round picks. No, I don't think so. All right, next in the three count.
16: One, two.
12: All right.
13: They loved them some Drake May.
12: Broncos had five players end up on top 10 list. Fifth in the NFL. Lions had nine. Eagles had eight. KC had seven. The Texans had six. The other teams with five, like the Broncos had, the Ravens, Cowboys, Niners, and Rams. So keeping that company with Baltimore, Dallas, San Francisco, and the Super Bowl favorite, Rams. All right, shifting gears here. CU Boulder. Oh, man, wait till you hear this. This is something.
13: Couldn't wait for this one, huh?
12: I saved it till this late. We could have done the first segment. But CU Boulder's already paying Deion Sanders a ton of money. And then they accidentally paid him more. Wait until you hear about the accounting error that further hurt the school financially. Details next.
16: Here we go, boys!
17: ESPN polled NFL execs, coaches, and scouts to rank the best players at every position. And the Broncos skill guys got dismissed. Bo Nix led 7 game-winning drives, took Denver to the AFC Championship game, and didn't crack the top 17 quarterbacks. Meanwhile, Courtland Sutton just made the NFL top 100 for the first time. The team added Jaylen Waddle, and nobody outside of Colorado seemed to notice. Are the league's decision-makers sleeping on Denver's offense, or is there work to be done on Davis Webb's side of the ball? Denver Sports, 104.3, The Fan.
12: Hey, what's up, guys? Zach here for my friends at AeroSeal Colorado. 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

0: All right, wait till you hear the accounting error that happened up in Boulder. I'll share that with you here in just a second. But tomorrow morning from 8 to 9 a.m., it's the next giveaway of our free limited edition Training Camp 2026 t-shirts. 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Made a mistake earlier in the show, read the wrong location. So tomorrow, if you want to get involved with that, Santiago's Mexican Restaurant, 860 Kinner Street in Castle Rock, 8 to 9 a.m. And I cannot emphasize this enough, while supplies last. Today, from noon to 1, we're at Santiago's in Golden. And, man, they were some disappointed people because the supplies did not last. Even 15 minutes before this starts, the line was wrapped around the building. So you have to get there early if you want to ensure yourself one of those limited edition Training Camp 2026 shirts. There's only 100 given out per stop. So if you really want one, just plan accordingly. That's all.
1: Look at you, ZB. You call. You talked about this earlier. It was the wrong destination. Somebody's going to be pissed off at you. Somebody is going to be mad at you. They're always mad at you. Now they're extra mad at you.
0: Yes. And I'm sorry about that. Read the wrong portion on the rundown. Okay.
1: Hard job, bro.
0: There's a lot to keep track of.
1: You know I'm not reading.
0: No, there's for damn sure. We understand that. CU Boulder, all right, your alma mater's already paying Deion Sanders a lot of money, and then they accidentally paid him more. I'm not joking. Now, this is not a new story. This came out last month, but I missed it. Did you miss it as well?
1: Oh, I missed it.
0: Did you guys behind the glass miss this story that came out last month, an accounting error? Yeah, they missed it as well.
1: Who else talked about it? I don't think anybody else, you know, across here has talked about it.
0: Have not heard a peep about it. So check this out. Man, oh man. The University of Colorado gave Deion Sanders a bonus he didn't earn after the 2024 season. I'm not kidding. They overpaid him by accident. $50,000 for his team's appearance in the Alamo Bowl that year, according to an internal audit by the university obtained by USA Today Sports. You remember that bowl game that was with Travis and Shador?
1: Yeah, BYU.
0: BYU. Yep, they put it on him pretty good. I think Travis and Shador both played in the game,
1: though,
0: right?
1: They both played, I want to say the whole time. And BYU did put it on the Buffaloes that day, but yeah, they were in the bowl game finally.
0: Yep, they were in the Alamo Bowl, okay? And so an audit by the university realized that this happened. The same audit found the university overpaid Deion Sanders' assistant coaches and staff by over $71,000 for the same bowl game. And ultimately, the university lost $1.2 million on the bowl game.
1: Damn.
0: In large part because it didn't have a budget for it to regulate spending. All right. So the audit, I can't believe this is real, but the audit said the university gave this bonus because they thought, or whoever, you know, hit send on the money, thought they got invited to a New Year's Six bowl game. And now the Alamo Bowl in San Antonio, that is not a New Year's Six game. New Year's Six game, that's the Rose Bowl. That's the Sugar Bowl. That's the Orange Bowl. That's the Fiesta Bowl. That's the Cotton Bowl. And that's the Peach Bowl. And the report comes as Colorado, their athletic department, is facing a $27 million deficit for fiscal 2026 that ends June 30th. And so, man, this was a mix-up that cost the university over $1 million.
1: How does that happen, though? Like, your job is to make sure the money's in order. That's why you're hired. And it's not just probably one person, it's a bunch of them, right? You have to be signed off in order for it to go through.
0: Sure.
1: It's a lot of money you're dealing with.
0: Yeah.
1: How does that slip under the rug? How does anybody out over there, they don't catch it? And so now Deion, his staff, they get paid more money than they deserved it to have.
0: Yeah, it's a really interesting story. I'm sure this happens from time to time. I've just never personally heard of it. And what happened is CU received right around $2 million in conference distribution revenue from the bowl game. And they generated about $770,000 from ticket sales for that bowl game as well. Plus, they had a Buffs Bash event and raised over $200,000. So that added up to nearly $3 million in Alamo Bowl revenues. That's the money that they were making, right around $3 million. But the total record for expenses that they spent at the Alamo Bowl were $4.2 million. And a part of the mistake that was made, there was two different big mistakes here. They accidentally paid Deion Sanders and his staff a bunch of more money because they thought they made a New Year's Six game, which they didn't. But the other one was the Band and the Spirit program. No joke.
1: The Band.
0: They spent $945,000 for Band and Spirit program travel and participation. And apparently the report noted that that cost of almost $1 million covered 210 band members when it should have only been 50 members. And that alone accounted for much of the overspending. So by taking the whole Band and Spirit squad, over 200 of them, when it should have been 50, they spent almost $1 million over, and then they accidentally paid Deion Sanders a $50,000 bonus that he didn't earn, and then accidentally paid the coaching staff over $70,000 as well.
1: Well, can't they, when it comes to Deion and the coaching staff, can't they ask for their money back because it's like, hey, we accidentally gave you the money. Can you guys put it back into the bank? Now, like, you get backs, with the band. Apparently. With the band, I understand, like, you put it out there. That's your fault. I don't know why you need over 100 band members to be at a bowl game. 50, 60, like, that should suffice.
0: Yeah.
1: And so that's wild that Colorado decided to do that after just going to the Alamo Bowl. This isn't the Rose Bowl like you talked about, the Peach Bowl, the Cotton Bowl. Like, yeah. This is the Alamo Bowl.
0: Very interesting. And there's some people on the RamosLaw.com text line saying there's no way this was an accounting error. This was a go-around to, you know, reward the staff even more, even though they didn't reach that actual goal. I'm not sure whether it was a mistake or not. But if you're about to lose a record amount of money, that's typically not what you're looking to do, is give away some for free. So, interesting story, big-time mistake. The university proceeded with the postseason participation that year for the Alamo Bowl without an event budget. And they said it limited proactive financial oversight and contributed to decentralized spending decisions, resulting in event-related expenses exceeding revenues of over $1.2 million they overspent. So we'll see what happens, you know, moving forward with that situation. But yeah, got to get that accounting straight. Okay.
1: I'll do it. Fine. I'll do it.
0: There you go. There you go. Go help them out. The Denver Nuggets win total has been posted for the upcoming season, and we'll tell you what it is next.
2: 3-9. That was Coach Prime's reality last season, and it forced a total reset. Deion Sanders told the country no more chasing five-star mercenaries through the portal. This time, 43 transfers, 0 5-stars, all guys with something to prove. His words, hungry players who won't bolt at the first sign of adversity. And on the high school side, 20 commits for 2027, CU's best class of the Sanders era so far. So is this the blueprint that finally works in Boulder, or is it too little too late? Denver Sports 104.3, The Fan.
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0: a Thursday, and we are rolling downhill more than halfway through our program. First 2 hours have flown by. I said going into the previous break, the Denver Nuggets win total has been posted for the upcoming season. And, man, I have a feeling that this number is not going to stay where it is. We shall see. But as of right now, the Denver Nuggets have a win total for the 2026-2027 season, which I can't believe is a sentence, man. The years are just falling off the calendar like these days are. Oh, it's amazing. It's
1: Look
0: insane.
1: At you getting gray over there.
0: I am. There's no doubt. For the 2026-27 season, which is going to be here before you know it, the Denver Nuggets have a win total of 49.5 games. 49.5. So you get to 50 wins, you hit the over, you win just 49 or less, that's the under.
1: What are we doing, ZB? What are we hitting? What are we hitting here?
0: Oh, man. Man, oh, man. If I had to play this right now, I'd go under.
1: You're going under?
0: If I had to play it right now, I'd go under.
1: Wow, because I think we had this conversation before the year started last year, and I asked you this, and you said we're going the over.
0: Oh, yeah.
1: You know, it was championship or bust type of year that we were talking about with Cam Johnson and everybody coming back. So now you're hitting the under.
0: Yeah, and they've gone over this number for about a half decade straight. I mean, they won 54 games this year, this past year. They won 50 the year before that. They won 57 the year before that. They won 53 the year before that. So this, this number is lower than it has been in recent years. And it's emblematic of a couple different things that are just at play here. One, just where the Nuggets are. It feels like a stale operation, a first-round exit that went out with a whimper. And then you have a improved Western Conference.
1: I think that one right there is big. Everybody else around the Denver Nuggets have gotten better.
0: Yeah.
1: Whether it's some trades, whether it's the free agency, or the draft. Right, draft and developing these young guys, and now these young guys are starting to become men, and it's going to help out. Whereas for the Denver Nuggets, it has been stale. It has been the same core, and they are getting older.
0: They are.
1: And so when you're getting older and everybody else around you is getting younger, but they're still really good and they play really good defense, you're not going to beat these young teams.
0: No, and you have a team like Utah. Utah was the worst team in the Western Conference last year. 22 total wins, 60 losses. They were purposefully trying to lose. And that's not going to be the case this year. So, like, when they're on your schedule, and you guys remember, we kind of almost laughed about it at the time, it was a sad microcosm of where the league was at in the desperation to lose games. With a draft class like this one we just saw drafted here a few weeks ago, they pulled their best players against the Denver Nuggets going into the fourth quarter because they were winning.
1: You caught your shot when it comes to Utah, right? You say Utah's going to go to the playoffs this year. They will be in the playoffs.
0: I believe they will be in the playoffs. I think they're going to go from the worst team in the Western Conference to in the postseason because they were actively trying to lose. And I'll never forget it. Well, at least not anytime soon. The kid from Duke, the center, Kyle Filipowski, was going for 20-10 against the Nuggets, and they literally pulled him out of the game in the fourth quarter.
1: Benched his butt.
0: To give them a better chance to lose that day. So those gimmies, those freebies, like, they're just not going to happen. Memphis, they're going to be much improved. Dallas is going to be much improved. And then you're going to have a team like the Golden State Warriors, potentially with LeBron and a healthier roster. And so, there's just going to be no free passes anymore. And if you combine that dynamic with a aging roster here in Denver, and potentially, and this may be baked into their calculus here, I don't know. So I'm not going to say that this is definitively the case, but it may be baked into their calculus that there's still a move or two that's going to be made that's not going to be made to improve the team, but will be made to shed salary. And so if that happens and you say, like, hey, because I think right now the most likely candidate that's gone is Cameron Johnson. Because
1: if they decide to shed salary.
0: If they decide to shed salary, because it's an expiring contract. It's got 1 year left on it. And so for a team that's trying to balance their own budget, they could take that money on knowing that it's just for 1 year we're going to get off of it. I think he's the most likely to get moved. But you're going to be missing a top 10 shooter in the NBA.
1: Well, you're not getting better.
0: No.
1: You move on from Cam Johnson, then, yeah, you're not getting better. and you're probably not going to win 49 games. You might win 40, 43 because you don't have a sharpshooter or a guy that you can rely on to shoot the three. But we need that on top of finding a couple defensive players and to keep these guys like Aaron Gordon healthy, Z. It's going to be a lot, man.
0: You know, the Nuggets, as constructed right now, are still a good team. They are. They're good. Jokic, Jamal, Cam Johnson, Aaron Gordon, Christian Brown, who I think is going to have a big bounce back.
1: Then why don't I feel that way? Like I don't know why I'm asking you why I feel this way, but why don't I feel the way you do about like how this is a good team? Maybe because it's a stale operation, but I don't see this team. Yeah, they'll win a bunch of games because of who they are.
0: Yeah, and Jokic.
1: But Jokic. It's less simple as that. It's Jokic. But I'm looking at the postseason. I don't see this team even running it back, getting out the first round, Z. Truly, I don't.
0: Well, that's because the last time you saw them, they were literally getting punked by Terrence Shannon Jr. and Ayo Dosunmu. I mean, Ant-Man was hurt. We remember, right?
1: Yes.
0: Anthony, like, he was hurt. And there was no Karl Anthony Towns. And he had walked out the door. And it was like, wait, this is who they're not only losing to, they're getting punked into microphones and then punked on the floor. And your head coach is David Adelman. They should have never hired David Adelman. And it just, there's so many things about the Nuggets that just don't feel great. I mean, and, you know, I brought it up the other day, like, been watching a lot of Summer League, looking forward to watching them tonight here.
1: Yep.
0: And, like, I'm watching these other teams, and I was on vacation last week, so it lent itself to more. Well, I was just watching these games at night, and these teams are all hanging out and together, and it's like, dude, I don't think I've seen two Denver Nuggets together at all. You got Peyton Watson in the gym while the Nuggets are playing, just not their gym, in the other gym, sitting courtside and hanging out with Rob Pelinka, and it just doesn't feel good.
1: Well, and the biggest name I think that we saw in Vegas was Cam Johnson. I did see Cam Johnson one time. They you know, the media had him out there.
0: Well, here's the thing. Outside AG and Jokic, every Denver Nugget is in Vegas. They just don't go to the Nuggets games. How crazy is that?
1: Yeah, make that make sense.
0: No, honestly, you can tell me it's a silly little thing, but I'm telling you, when we have talked about the connection of this group and where it was, this team, when they won the championship, they were all meeting over at Jokic's house for dinners. Now you don't catch two of them together. I mean, it's just, they have unfortunately lost their specialness. And that's why I'm like, dude, you need to do something dramatic. This cannot be business as usual. This cannot be about shedding salary. Like, this is Jokic's prime, and the unique nature of the Nuggets has been lost.
1: They're trying to, Z. They're trying to wait for LBJ, LeBron James, to make a decision.
0: He ain't coming, Phil. Just going to help you. I know we had fun the one day. He went from 70-1 to 7-1 all the way down to 5-1 during our show, and it was a blast of a show. And it was hopeful, but LeBron James isn't coming to play for the Denver Nuggets.
1: I need to get themselves out of the hold then. They've been in hold mode for a month now.
0: Yeah, it's not good. But did you see Trevin Brazil go for 32 two nights ago?
1: It was fun to watch, man.
0: It was fun to watch.
1: And it's like, hey, that's inspiring. It's something you can be optimistic about. And hopefully he can stay consistent in this summer league.
0: Yeah.
1: And you go from there.
0: I am not holding my breath there. I'm just not. I watched Hunter Tyson look like, you know, Steph Curry, you know, four summers ago and be, you know, all summer league team. And then he didn't play. I watched Julian Strother go for the same amount of points a couple years ago, 32, Julian Strother, and he doesn't really play. So I think it's as encouraging as you will allow yourself to be about it. But, you know, you take it and see if you can build on it. Let's see
1: it.
0: There.
1: That is it.
0: Yeah. Okay. There's a tandem on the Denver Broncos that needs to reestablish themselves this fall. And I'll explain the thought next.
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3: Hey, I got to get this thought out of my head here before we move on. You know, we were just talking about the Nuggets, and you know, things don't feel great right now. You know, they haven't done much of anything. The Athletic gave them the worst offseason grade of any team in the NBA.
4: They're quiet, ZB. They're quiet.
3: Very quiet. A little too quiet. And I think they're waiting for something. Are they waiting for the PWAT situation to resolve itself? Are they actually waiting for LeBron James to say he's going to Golden State or Cleveland? They could be. But here's what I'll say. With the luxury tax that I've been talking about for 2 months here, I have not yet said this, and I should have. When it comes to the bill for the luxury tax and the repeater tax, that bill is not judged until the end of the season, okay? So there is a scenario where they go into the season with this group and end up shedding salary at the trade deadline.
4: And that could be, it's just the trades, trying to trade someone like Cam Johnson, AG.
3: Yep.
4: So, see, I didn't know that.
3: So they may be trying, because we know they were in talks as recent as 3 weeks ago.
4: Yeah.
3: About Christian Brown, Cam Johnson, Aaron Gordon. And they may not have liked a deal that they saw. And my guess is they didn't, because the entire league knows what they're aiming to do. And so they may just say, you want to know what? We're going to wait. We're going to go into the season. And because we don't like anything right now, we're going to see who needs what during the season. Guys get hurt, you know, a team it ends up being closer than they imagined, and a piece could put them over the top or what have you. And so I know I said that, hey, if this ownership group goes into the luxury tax and pays a check of $200 million.
4: You're going to crack that egg on your head.
3: I'm literally going to crack an egg on my face and wear egg on my face.
4: But you have to wait, though.
3: But we have to wait because the luxury tax is not decided at game one what your roster is. It's decided the last game of the season what your roster is. So just something to keep in mind here.
4: You're trying to postpone the egg cracking thing, huh?
3: Phil, I don't think you know how badly I want to wear the egg on my face. Because if I'm not wearing the egg on my face, that means the Denver Nuggets literally decided to take a calculated gap year right smack dab in the middle of Jokic's prime and made a conscious decision. We will not be competitive this year because we're going to save the money on the repeater tax, and then we'll recalibrate next season. And so,
4: so do you see something like this happening, though? Like, this will piss the fan base off. It will piss me off. Is if the Nuggets are doing well, they're winning these games, and then all of a sudden, in the middle, right there before the trade deadline, you still trade someone like Cam Johnson away because you're trying to duck that tax. Could something like that truly happen, or do you believe, like, they start winning games, we're just going to go with it?
3: It would be such a bad look if they brought everyone back and the team is a top four seed like they were this past year, winning 54 games. Let's say they're, instead of the third seed, they're the fourth seed. And instead of winning 54, they're winning 51. But you're still hosting a first-round playoff series with Jokic and dare I say, a healthy roster. And that's when they decide to shed salary because they get a better deal at the deadline and limp down the backstretch of the season because they traded Cam Johnson or they traded Aaron Gordon. You talk about a bad look. Oh, my gosh. That would be
4: sick,
3: maddening to a lot of Nuggets fans. So we'll see, and maybe I'm just dead wrong. Maybe they ultimately say, "You want to know what? Damn the torpedoes! We have Jokic. We were hurt. That's what they blame the whole season on at the season-ending press conference. That they were just hurt, and you know. So if they say, "No, we want to go in, and we're going to try to stay healthy this year, and we're going to try to be hosting a first. We're going to try to go win a championship." With this group that we were convicted on, could do it a year ago, and we're going to pay the tax, man, this would be one thing I would love to be dead wrong about, because that means they're still trying to win. And if I got to crack a little egg on my face, and that's like, I'm perfectly fine with that.
4: That's fine.
3: So I just want to say that about the luxury tax specifically.
4: That's big time right there.
3: Okay. There's a tandem on the Broncos that needs to reestablish themselves this fall. ESPN finished up their top 10 series today, where they poll anonymously league executives, scouts, and coaches, all right, inside the NFL. And today was the final day. It was safeties, all right? And Hufanga and Brandon Jones were nowhere to be found inside the top 10, and they were nowhere to be found in the honorable mention category as well. Now, it deserves to be mentioned that both were in the receiving votes category, so they each at least got one vote from a scout, an executive, or a coach around the NFL. But when these two guys are at their best, they actually do belong on a list like this.
4: Oh, most definitely. And honestly, for Hufanga, he's been on this list before. He's been an all-pro. Yep. Brandon Jones, I have to go back and see. I know he's a hell of a player, though, a hell of a safety. Now, having those two guys on the field together, that's a scary sight to see. So that's something that they need to get back to, building that chemistry. Hufanga and Brandon Jones have a great relationship. They hang out with each other all the time. I know that it's a fact. Once Brandon Jones left because of that pick, it put a lot more pressure on Hufanga. And now Hufanga had to do a lot more of the dirty work, where he's moving up into the box as a linebacker trying to stop the run. All right, and if he's not trying to stop the run, he's still playing that safety position, trying to cover and trying to guard. When it's easier to do that when you have your partner in crime, which is Brandon Jones, that can do the exact same thing you can do. If you want to put Brandon Jones in the box, Brandon Jones can go in the box and make these tackles, and he's not afraid to hit the running back. But also, he's great with just his instincts and guarding and covering a tight end, a slot. And so having him back, it's just going to bring more balance to this defense and more balance to Hufanga, where now Hufanga can just worry about himself.
3: Well, it deserves to be mentioned that Brandon Jones is going into the final year of his contract, and Hufanga, the Broncos, can get out of his contract if they want to after this season as well, where his cap hit gets cut in half. I think it's best case scenario, Hufanga balls out. He's back with the Broncos following this season, and Brandon Jones balls out, and he gets a new contract with the Denver Broncos. Because I don't see another starting safety on this roster right now. So we'll see what this looks like here. By the way, if Jones plays 80% of the snaps this year, I looked up his contract, he gets a $1 million bonus. So just to put that in your back pocket here. Okay, could we see a surprise trade here in Denver during training camp with a starting player? That's what someone is suggesting today. We'll tell you who said what next.
2: The Nuggets got bounced in the first round, and instead of fixing the roster, they've spent this offseason chasing LeBron James, a 41-year-old who, according to Shams Charania, doesn't even have Denver on his short list. Meanwhile, Peyton Watson is still onside. Wing defenders are vanishing off the market, and Jokic just pushed his extension to next year. So is the LeBron dream holding this team hostage? Denver Sports 104.3 The Fan.
5: 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It's July. 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

0: Training camp just a couple weeks away. Today is July 16th, and training camp starts on Friday, July 31st. So that puts us 15 days out from training camp.
1: Oh, man, here we go. Here we go. This is when the fun begins, right? Being at camp, bringing in all the details to you guys, going back and forth on players. And honestly, Z, there was a surprise trade last camp, and that was Vele. That was one a day Vele, when we would sit here and say, they are not trading Vele, just to turn around and trade Vele for a first round draft pick.
0: I was stunned that day. I was stunned. And I'll pour one out on the anniversary of it.
1: Pour it out, man. Put a teardrop.
0: Man, my God.
1: You got a teardrop tatted on you now.
0: God almighty. Can't believe that they did that. All right. So I'm reading Bleacher Report this morning, and they had suggested one trade that every NFL team should consider. Okay? So I said, okay, I'll take the bait. Let me scroll down to the Broncos. And here's what they said. Trade cornerback Riley Moss for a 2027 day two pick. So a second or third rounder for Moss. And here's what they said. This seems like a questionable move, but Denver selected Jahdae Barrett in the first round of the 2025 draft. If the Broncos don't intend to sign Moss to an extension in a contract year, they should trade him at peak value and elevate Barron on the depth chart before week one. In 2025, Moss started all 17 games and was tied for the league-leading 19 pass breakups. How about that? I did not realize that when I woke up this morning that Riley Moss led the NFL in PBUs.
1: He likes breakups.
0: Guess so. They finished by saying, on the trade block, he could draw interest from multiple suitors in need of a starter on the boundary, end quote. Man, how much within reality do you think this lives?
1: I don't think this lives in the reality that I'm living in. You don't want to give up Riley Moss right now. Number one, you have to think about, if you give up Riley Moss, who are you going to replace him with? Jahdae Barron? Jahdae Barron can't beat out Jaquan McMillan at the nickel position. All right, now you're telling Jahdae Barron that he's going to be placed outside playing a cornerback position, which is very hard to do, especially in this defense. This defensive scheme with Vance Joseph, the defensive coordinator. Why? Because they like to play man a lot. Riley Moss did a great job last year in playing man. Yes, was he handsy? Did he get a bunch of penalties called on him? He did. But when you're playing man all day long against these receivers that are 6'3", 220, that can run 4.3s, or Jalen Waddle that can run routes out of this world, it's hard to do and hard to stick with these guys all day long. Riley Moss, every single year, ZB, has gotten better and better and better. Mm. And you know who I'm comparing Riley to? A guy that people used to hate and used to boo, and he couldn't even bring his family to the games. And that's Garrett Bowles. Mm. So many people out there hate Riley Moss right now because of the penalties, but also not knowing that some of those penalties are ticky-tack. Mm. And that if PS2 was out there doing the same thing, which he does sometimes, because it's PS2, he's not going to get called. Refs talk, just like they've talked about it with Garrett Bowles.
0: Yeah, reputations matter.
1: For Riley Moss to stop that from happening, he's going to have to work on his technique, which that's what he's doing right now. He's going to have a great opportunity during camp. Why? You have someone like Jalen Waddle, and you have someone like Courtland Sutton. Best of both worlds, a big receiver and a small receiver that's shifty and explosive. He gets to work on his craft all day long so that when he gets into these games, it's a lot easier for him. Riley Moss is only going to get better from here, and I'm not willing to trade him away, especially knowing that Jahdae Barron is not ready to go just yet on the outside, because he's not ready to go, Jahdae Barron, that is, on the inside.
0: Yeah, it's no pushback from me. I understand why Bleacher Report, from the outside looking in, would suggest this, because Barron is drafted to play on the outside. That's why you take him 20th overall. And they don't quite understand, I'm talking about Bleacher Report, like we do here in the trenches with this team, that this Jahdae Barron thing is behind schedule and has not gone according to plan. And so I understand why they would say this, but you are in a Super Bowl window. You're not trading cornerback number two. You're just not. And you know, Moss is a flawed player, but he's still pretty good. And we don't see, you know, I actually really like the Garrett Bowles analogy. And similar to Bowles, we never saw Garrett Bowles getting ran over and ran through and look like a turnstile and incompetent. We saw technique be an issue and him be a league leader in holds. Riley, we don't see him out of the frame getting twisted around and just, you know, looking like an idiot out there. He just has a technique issue. And so he's good enough to lead. Like, two things are true at the same time. He's literally leading the entire NFL in pass breakups, but he's also leading the league in defensive pass interference. And so he's gotta do two things, in my opinion, without trying to lose his competitive spirit, because he is such a competitor out there.
1: He's physical, very physical.
0: He is, and you don't want to lose why you're here, but obviously you have to clean up the technique stuff, and he needs to make more plays on the ball. I mean, he gets the most action of any corner in the NFL, and he's had two interceptions in 3 years. You're seeing that much action, you're a league leader in pass breakups, you need to have a sudden change play, you know, a few times a year, in a way that he just hasn't
1: but
0: yet.
1: But Z, man, we can say the exact same thing with PS2, and that's something that Sean Payton in the past has said he wants to see more of.
0: Yes.
1: Again, I'm going to go back to, when you're playing man coverage, it's harder to get those interceptions because now you're glued to this defender and you're chasing him around. When you're playing zone, you're looking at the quarterback and the receiver. So it's easier to kind of dive in on a ball, be more aggressive. Exactly, break on it or be more aggressive and take that risk. So if you want more interceptions from Riley Moss, more interceptions from PS2, then you need someone like VJ to be more creative with the scheme and go a little bit more zone at times so Riley and even PS2 can be aggressive and breaking on balls for those interceptions.
0: Well, it's again, I understand why Riley Moss would be listed as a trade candidate. I don't think it's realistic. But I shouldn't say it's not realistic. I just don't think it's going to happen. But do we also think that Riley Moss is going to get an extension?
1: Ooh, if Riley starts the ball this year, and I always say this, the front office, specifically someone like George Payton, they love to be right. George has signed all his guys that he has drafted.
0: It's true.
1: He wants to sign Riley Moss, but Riley Moss has to give him more to sit there so that he can go to Greg Penner and even Sean Payton and say, this is why we need to keep Riley around. I can see if Riley starts to do well by the midway mark, Riley Moss getting extended. The guy that's going to be tough and I don't think he's going to get extended is Jaquan McMillan. They the front office, they want Jahdae Barron to do well so bad that they're willing to wait until the very end to get an extension done with Jaquan McMillan. That's what I believe. And Jaquan's going to have to wait on that. Mm. Unless you know something I don't.
0: No.
1: You know, for Jaquan, because if they wanted Jaquan and what he has done for the past 3 years, they would have gave him his contract already and extended him. The reason why they're waiting is because they want to see more from Jahdae Barron before they make that decision.
0: That is going to be really fascinating to watch here in 15 days. The Jahdae Barron story, the arc in year number two. What does it look like? You're in a Super Bowl window. How important is vision when you're in a Super Bowl window? And I hear Sean Payton in my head. The locker room has to know you're playing the best players.
1: Yeah.
0: And so we'll see how this this ages, okay? All right, if you want to react to anything that we said, you can hit us up on the RamosLaw.com text line, 303-713-1043, or hit us up in our YouTube chat powered by Sean Ponda. I think we're misreading the Colorado Avalanche Cup window, and I think a single sentence proves it. I'll give you the sentence. Also, if the Broncos are going to avoid the year-over-year regression that NFL history says is waiting for them, the offense needs to get way better in one crucial area. We'll get to all of that as we are on the doorstep of 40 consecutive minutes of commercial-free sports talk coming up next.
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2: 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Brooklyn.

0: along. Here on a Thursday, I think we're misreading the Colorado Avalanche Cup window. And I think a single sentence proves it. Oh, my gosh.
1: Where are we going with
0: yes.
1: on this one, huh? Where are you going at with this?
0: Well, I think that my guess is that a bunch of people are going to hear something for the first time right now.
1: All right.
0: Okay. And I do believe that we are misreading. And when I say we, I'm talking about just like collectively as a, you know, Avs faithful fan base in general. I'm not talking about specifically one person, but just in general, the tone when we talk about the Colorado Avalanche Stanley Cup window, I think we're misreading it. Who amongst us realized when you woke up this morning that the Colorado Avalanche are now the oldest team in the National Hockey League?
1: I'm going to tell you right now, I'm not going to lie to you. I didn't think that. I know they were getting older, a couple guys over 30, I thought. But the oldest in the NHL? That's insane to think. This core has been together for a very long time.
0: Yeah. And it's one of these things where, man, it just kind of creeps up on you. But this Avs core and this iteration of the Avs, it's not new. It's old. Now, not old in real life, but old in professional hockey. They are now the single oldest team in the league.
1: Yeah, other than Brent Burns, that man is just straight old.
0: Yeah, and he's bringing the average up, right? But it's like think about this. Like, Nazem Kadri is like a big part of what the Avs are trying to do. He's 35 years old. McKinnon is now in his 30s. Brock Nelson, someone who's a big part of what the Avs are trying to do, he's 34 years old. They just signed Jaden Schwartz to a 3-year contract. He's 34 years old. Like Gabe Landeskog is 33 years old. You know, someone like, obviously you mentioned Brent Burns on the defensive side of things, is 41. Like, he plays a pretty good amount.
1: Yeah, that man's really seasoned.
0: Josh Manson is a big part of what the Avs are trying to do. He's 34 years old. Taser, like, I love the guy. He's 32 years old now. And so, like, it happens quick, and it's one of these things where this idea that the Avs cup window is open, you know, for another 3 to 4 years, man, it happens so quickly in sport. And we're learning that now on the Nuggets side of things, that, like, at the start of the season, I'm convinced that they have as good a chance of anyone to win the championship. They don't make it out of the first round, and now I can't see a championship on the horizon no matter how hard I squint. And so here's what I think.
1: What do you think, CB?
0: I think the Colorado Avalanche Stanley Cup window is open for one more season.
1: Just one more?
0: With the information and the results that I have right now, for a team that has not won a single game beyond the second round in a presidential term, that's 4 years.
1: Thank you.
0: They have not won a single game beyond the second round in 4 seasons. And then we just so cavalierly say that, oh, it's, you know, the cup window's open for 3. They're the oldest team in the league. If they can't get it done this coming season, I have to tie half of my brain behind my back to think that, you know, they're going to continue to be, because here's the thing. They don't have a lot of, I'll continue to kind of use this term, like, levers to pull.
1: And they don't have a lot of assets.
0: They've been pulled. Like, do we realize the Avs did not pick in the first round in the 2023 NHL draft, did not pick in the first round of the 2024 NHL draft, did not have a pick in round one of the 2025 NHL draft.
1: Because they've been so aggressive.
0: Did not have a pick in the 2026 first round of the NHL draft. They have not had a first round pick in years. So it's not like they're like developing young guys like underneath these guys. This is it.
1: Well, they're all in.
0: They're
1: all in. And Sakic, he'll let you know that. And you know it because of their age. But I will say this, EB. When it comes to hockey, it seems like guys stick around a lot longer than even NBA and definitely NFL players.
0: Sure.
1: And so with that being said, I think that you at least have 3 more years with this window being open, and then it's going to close. I'm not sitting here saying it's wide open, but it's still there. There's a reason why you're getting ready to pay Kel. Kel is still on the younger side. Nate Dogg's contract is still going on. You brought in someone like Necas. All right, he's going to go into his second year with the third year, going into his third year now with the Colorado Avalanche, right? So they still have time on their contracts. So once the contracts are up and you look up and you don't have a cup, another cup to add to it, then we can sit there and say it. But until they start blowing up this unit, this team, the window is still open for at least three more years, ZB.
0: I just completely disagree. I just completely disagree. And we just see it a little bit differently here. I think the window, the cup window for the Avs has been open for around 7 to 8 years.
1: And it has been. It has been.
0: And they have won one. All right. Thank goodness. Thank goodness they have the one that they have. And the year that they won it, it was the most explosive offensive postseason since 1995. So that one-off season sort of lent itself to the Avs style. They haven't really come close for all intents and purposes since that season. And the way that I see it, the oldest team in the NHL.
1: Oh, now we're going to start calling the oldest.
0: It's just a fact, isn't it?
1: All right. I mean, hey,
0: the oldest team in the NHL, our Colorado Avalanche, in my humble opinion, have 1 year left to get this done. And I just, again, I have to tie half my brain behind my back that they're going to go 5 years without winning, you know, beyond the second round, and then they're going to do it in year six as the oldest team in the league. I just...
1: Well, at the end of all this, okay, the two guys that are going to still be standing is Nate Dogg and it's going to be Kale. They're going to go all in with Netches being there, the two goalies and all that. They have the depth. If they don't win it this year, someone like Netches will be out of the door.
0: Maybe.
1: Right? He would be the one that you trade for some assets or a younger player. But the window is always going to still be slightly open because of Nathan MacKinnon and Kelsey. You have to understand, like, there's two great players, some of the top players in the league on one team.
0: Right. But unfortunately, I keep on watching the Avs in the postseason just fall on their face. I'm talking first-round exits. I'm talking second-round exits. Getting swept in the Western Finals by a team that was a 3-1 underdog. And I'm reading, you know, Daily Faceoff this morning, and they did tiers of cup windows, and the Avs are no longer, for the first time, they're no longer in the wide open window tier. They are in the win now tier. And they've kind of been in the win now tier for probably a couple of years now. But to see, you know, an outlet like Daily Faceoff, which, you know, I'll follow, and it's kind of like, damn, you're no longer in the wide open window tier. You know, and I'm reading one of the most respected NHL, you know, mm-hmm. you know, outlets, and you're now the oldest team in the NHL. Man, it's now or never. It's now or never. And I know we've been saying cup or bust, you know, has it really been, you know,
1: I'm a bit confused because if it's now or never and you end up losing next year, then why even give Kelly a contract if you don't believe that this can continue to go on? Like, the reason why you signed the top dogs like Nathan MacKinnon and Kale is because you feel like you always have a chance with them.
0: Right.
1: You will always have a chance with them until they stop playing.
0: I hope you're right, Phil. I hope you're right.
1: Come on, man.
0: I mean, this has been a massive... let me just say it the way it is. It's been a massive failure since they won the cup. We all collectively agreed, and we since moved the goalpost, but I haven't.
1: You've been staying right there, you and James.
0: After the 22 season, we all kind of collectively said, man, with this core, if they win one, it'll just be, man, that will not be good enough. These are Hall of Fame players. These are all-time great players. And to the best season that you've had since the Cup is getting halfway to your destination, winning 8 of the 16 games that's actually required. It's just sobering. I think I'm looking at this with sober eyes.
1: I just think that you're looking at it like you're fearing that we're not going to win our championship.
0: I've lived it for 4 postseasons in a row.
1: But you also know how hard it is to win that championship.
0: Yeah.
1: It's not just the Avs that are going through it. We've had conversations about other teams.
0: But they're not losing through it. But they're not losing in game 6 or game 7 of the Western Finals. They're not winning a game in the Western Finals. You know, Spivak behind the glass. I mean, obviously you breathe hockey. I'm curious. Did you realize when you woke up yesterday morning that the Avs were the oldest team in the National Hockey League?
2: I knew they were old, especially when you've got a 42-year-old Brent Burns on your roster. But no, I did not think that they were the oldest in the league. I thought they'd probably be, I don't know, 5th, 6th, maybe somewhere in that range. Yeah. I did not think they'd be number one.
0: Yeah, it's it just kind of is. It just kind of is what it is. And in terms of their cup window. What do you think it is? Because obviously Phil and I see it very differently here.
2: And I actually kind of land in the middle of you two, because Phil said 3 years. You think this is their last shot at it. And I go back to what Joe Sakic said in his end-of-season press conference once he finally had it, what, 3 weeks later. He said, we kind of built this roster to have kind of a three-year Stanley Cup window. Now, it was never really answered, like, when did that window start? Did it start last year? Did it start this year? Or does it start next year? He never really answered that. But when you talk about having the oldest roster in the league, I kind of tend to think to look at it and say that three-year window probably started last year with all the trades they make, with getting rid of Mikko and bringing in Necas. And then you look at the way that they built this roster this year. Because this was the first time since they won the Stanley Cup that they actually had the roster to win the Cup.
0: Yeah. We were convinced.
2: We were. And you know what? They fell short. They came up short. But I think if you look at just where the Avalanche are at, and then you look around the rest of the Western Conference, like, dude, Utah's coming. Anaheim's coming. San Jose is coming. Chicago is probably another year away from being in that conversation. But, like, look at Dallas. Minnesota's really good. L.A. is just kind of hanging out there. Vegas isn't going anywhere. Edmonton's kind of hanging out in the lurch there. So, like, there's these other young teams that are coming. And the key word there is young teams. Young, hungry teams like the Avalanche were. Like, Anaheim is going to be a real problem. And if the Avalanche don't do it this year or next, I think that's when the window finally comes shut.
0: And I understand that Cale Makar is still in his 20s. Yeah. He's 27. But, like, who is, like, a young, exciting player on the Colorado Avalanche right now that you're like, okay, they've – and obviously they haven't picked in the first round in the past 3 years – and maybe you could say, like, Taylor Makar, you know, but, like, we haven't seen him play in the NHL.
2: Yeah. But, yeah, like, what's his ceiling? Like, because, like, you mentioned the young player, like, the one that we talked about the most last year who I think has a good upside is Gavin Brindley.
3: Yeah.
2: But, like, what realistically is his ceiling? It's probably not that high. Like, at best, is he, like, a third-line winger that's going to contribute in that bottom six? That's probably what it is. Now, the hope is that he's going to be that guy that can you know, develop and play well and be a part of that younger core. Like Sakic mentioned, the guys like LaRue and Svechkov, who they got from Nashville. But these are a lot of big unknowns that we have not. Like, you look at just their top, like, six, top nine, there's one guy under the age of 30 years old, and it's Marty Natchez.
0: Yeah, and so because of all that, it feels now, huh? To me now. And it was now. Then, and we all agreed, Cup or bust. They got halfway, nothing bust. Now you're the oldest team in the league. You have no picks left to trade. I mean,
3: yeah, it's now.
0: It's now.
3: The year after that. Dante, the year after that.
0: Dante, you got something here?
4: Yeah, it's kind of a bigger picture question. But we see the position that the Nuggets are in right now, and they might have to trade one of their core guys. If the Avs fall short again next year, is that a opening to trade one of the big three of Landeskog, MacKinnon, Makar?
0: Yeah. I mean, well, not Makar. I think Makar's off limits, but
1: I think Nate Dogg and Makar are off limits. The guy that will be traded is going to be Necas, the newcomer.
0: Maybe so.
1: You know, he had his best season this year, had 100 points, and yet they still didn't get to the final. If it happens again, it's like, hey, like, we brought you in because we thought you could help complement these two, Kel and Nate Dogg, and that's why we moved on from Mikko. It didn't work like that. Now we're going to move you on. Try to get some assets for him.
0: Maybe so. But they've done the big player trade shakeup with Mikko. They've done some, you know, they've done some good stuff. I mean, I was convinced more than anything in Denver sports in the 10 years that I've been doing this that the Avs were going to go win the Cup this year, at least go to the Stanley Cup final. And obviously it didn't work out like that. Very frustrated as an Avs fan, and being in the arena and watching this sort of devolve up to the point that it did is, you know. Well, the oldest team in the league, that is the title for the Colorado Avalanche going into the 26-27 campaign. That's going to be here before you know it in September this year. September 30th, hosting the Kings. That's when the season will get back off the ground. All right, this is KKFN. And KKFN HD1 Longmont Denver and KARSFM Laramie. We are coming with it, and we are coming for it. It's Zach Vi and Philip Lindsay, and we are The Drive, powered by Regen RX.
1: Woo! Let's go, ZB. Let's go, man. Game time. Put your game face on.
0: Let's go. 3 hours down, 1 hour to go. The show has completely flown by. this week has completely flown by, and a RamosLaw.com texter, and we'll get into the Broncos here in just a second.
1: Talk to us nicely now.
0: Thieving my analogy. It's Spike in Denver saying the Avs have become the Atlanta Braves of the NHL. So much talent over so many years in one championship. And yeah, Spike, that is the exact analogy that I was making this past year. That the 1990s Atlanta Braves, man, they were favored to win it nearly every single year, and they fell short time and time again. For those, that fan base, thank goodness they did get the one,
1: yeah,
0: so they don't walk away with none, say like the Buffalo Bills of the 1990s, who were always in the mix and fell short every time. But you look at that roster that the Braves had, and it was like, man, this could have been a three-time World Series winner, a four-time World Series winner, and they just got one. And that's how I look at the Avs. You were among cup favorites for nearly a decade straight. By the time that this window closes, if they walk away with one, they will be the Atlanta Braves of the 1990s, you know, the NHL version.
1: But the big thing you said right there, if there's still time, not a lot of time, but there's still time for the Colorado Avalanche to turn it around, get one more of them things, right? Another cup, and now they have two. It's not what we all expected. We thought it was going to be three, but two's better than one. Dude, I know, dude, you know that, Z.
0: Phil, as long as they can get number two, by hook or by crook, I don't care if the entire league tears their ACL. If we can have another parade, and widen the footprint, because right now, 15 years from now, the Avs will be a trivia question. You know, who won the Stanley Cup in 2022 with a record of 16-4 on their way to a championship?
1: So you get the Avs, like, and the Nuggets. Both may end up being trivia questions.
0: Right.
1: Damn.
0: And so, but when you win that second championship, you just widen that footprint, and you become, like, one, you're already, like, an indelible part of NHL history. You have three championships. So many organizations would love to have three. But it's not about comparing yourself to the Buffalo Sabres. Like, you're the Avs. Like, you are one of the blue blood organizations in the National Hockey League. And so they have to find a way to get their second. So, okay. If the Broncos are going to avoid the year-over-year regression that NFL history says is waiting for them, the offense needs to get way better in one crucial area. All right. And I'm taking some of this from a piece I was reading from our buddy Troy Rank, all right, who we love. He was quoting Warren Sharp in his Sharp Football Analysis. He does a great job, Warren Sharp. And according to Warren Sharp, the Broncos ranked 23rd in early down efficiency. All right. So first and second down, the Broncos among the nine worst teams in the NFL. But also, according to Sharp, in the first halves last season, all right, you may know instinctually and just anecdotally watching the games that the Broncos were not a first half team, but to put some texture onto what your instincts already know, in the first halves last season, the Broncos ranked 27th in drives that reached the red zone, 26th in scoring drives, and 25th in points per possession. So they're bad early two different ways. They're bad on early downs, among the worst in the league, and they're really bad in first halves. How is this contrast so real for a team that went 14-3?
1: You know, Z, it comes down to one, the defense. The defense being dominant and finding ways to get some turnovers, but also finding ways to flip that field so that you do have a chance to win at the end of the game, keeping it close. But when it comes to the offense, how you get better and stay on the field longer, you gotta come up with a run game. You got to get better at running the ball on first and second downs. Mm. So that you can get into third and five, third and fours. You're hoping to get to third and twos, third and manageables, right? The only way to do that is being able to run the ball, then sets up the pass. And so it makes it just easier for everybody. And yep. If it's earlier, and if you're in a situation where it's third and one, now you can run the ball, you can pass the ball. You just open the way of how you're thinking just opens up. And now for Davis Webb, it's like, hey, man, the game plan's wide open, and the defense is not going to know what's coming. But if it's third and seven,
0: right,
1: the defense knows that you're going to have to pass the ball. You must pass the ball, and now you're playing 7-on-7. You're bailing everybody back, and now it's hard for someone like Bo Nix to read in a zone coverage because they know you're throwing the football. So you have to get better with running the football, getting downhill, making it third and manageable that way.
0: Well, hopefully Davis Webb and Sean Payton can find a better balance. I mean, you know, to your point about running the ball, and I know everyone knows this, but it bears repeating for this conversation. Like, the head coach of the Denver Broncos, who, according to Seth Wickersham, who spent 2 weeks with him during the playoffs, says Sean Payton sees himself as much play caller as he does head coach, quite literally would have to write "run the ball" to remind himself. I've never seen that. Yeah. And I'm not saying it's never happened and writing reminders to yourself on your play call sheet, but like in big capital letters with three exclamation points, "run the ball." Instinctually, that's not what Sean wants to do. You don't need to write your self notes on things that come, you know, off instinct. But hopefully Davis Webb, another quarterback who sees the game through the eyes of a quarterback, they have to be, because you would have to think that, and I know that they know this, because if I have this information, they have it. When doing a self-scout and a deep dive of who you were offensively, which was just okay, it was just okay, and there's a reason Sean Payton's handing over some play calling here. They have to understand, man, you cannot be, like, what are we talking about? 23rd in the NFL on early down efficiency in the first halves, 27th in drives that reach the red zone, 26th in scoring drives, and 25th in points per possession. That is, I mean, you're one of the worst teams in the NFL in the first half of games. I don't know. Given those stats, like if someone read that to you and said, "Hey, I'm describing a football team from last year," I would have said the Vikings.
1: Yeah, well, it's not the Denver Broncos, won 14 games. But see, it comes back to this. It comes back to camp. And we were out there, and I continue to ask you the question, and I'm going to ask you again this year. What is the Denver Broncos' offensive identity?
0: Yeah.
1: And we kept on saying, "I don't know, we have to wait until the season begins." I asked you again in the middle of the season. We're still trying to figure that out. At some point, we just said, it's Bo Nix. Bo Nix making plays. Bo Nix with the ball in his hands. It's not the offense as a whole or a unit. It's Bo Nix. That must change. And it starts with getting everybody involved. Mm. Yes, we want to see the passing game. We want to see Evan Engram do better. We want to see what Jaylen Waddle looks like in this offense. But in order to do that, you have to be more balanced. And how do you do that? You got to run the ball. You have to get R.J. Harvey and J.K. Dobbins going, Coleman going. You have to stick with the run long enough to let it develop so that in the middle of the year, you have an identity. And if it push comes to shove and it's 3rd and 3, and you're not comfortable passing the ball because you know that they're reading it well, you're like, "Hey, on this run play right here, this dive play or whatever it is, the counter play, we average 4 yards of carry on it. Let's go ahead and hand the ball off on 3rd and 3 because we believe and we have confidence that our offensive line and running back can get it done." That's the type of identity you want, and it starts during camp.
0: Well, we're going to be gathering those clues here in 15 days. I mean, that's how close we are, guys. 15 days away from reporting live from training camp, and we will be there every single day. A couple more numbers here I wanted to pass along before we shift gears here. The Broncos, and I can't believe this is real, they punted the ball in 17 games last year 75 times. That is absurd. And among the final 8 teams in the postseason, the Denver Broncos led those 8 postseason teams in 3 and outs. All right, 2/3 of the way through the year, the Broncos, despite their glossy record, were literally leading the league in 3 and outs and finished near the bottom of the league in that category, although they kicked out of last place near the end of the season. And then something else I think is interesting is that the Broncos ranked dead last in the NFL, dead last in pre-snap motion.
1: That is interesting, man.
0: Last season.
1: Because Sean, I know Sean just with New Orleans and the New Orleans Saints, he did a lot of the misdirection, but also a lot of the motioning. Right? Get people's eyes going one way, and also it helps the quarterback, as we talked about before, read a defense. Is it zone or man? If a guy runs with the receiver or the tight end, then it's usually going to be man. If he does it, then it's zone. So it's an indicator for a young quarterback or quarterback in general so that you can get to the right play. And that's something that Bo Nix, Davis Webb, Sean Payton, they need to do a better job of. It's getting to the line of scrimmage, obviously, doing some more motions so that Bo can say, okay, zone or man, and then you can check a play or keep a play on, and you go from there. It must be smoother. It must be better for Bo Nix if we're going to get more points on the board and we're going to help the defense out. Way too many times, EB, the defense has bailed out the offense.
0: Definitely.
1: It's time for the offense to do their part. Stay on the field long enough, build up in that run game, and then for Bo, take that next jump in reading defenses. Have those motions so that you can get zone, man, and then you go from there.
0: And what's interesting, too, in relation to ranking dead last, 32nd in a league of 32 in pre-snap motion last year, they were also flagged 26 different times in pre-snap penalties.
1: Mm.
0: That is remarkable. And I thought you made a really good point earlier today, which is why I remembered it, because it was so rare. But you said, like, how would you try to explain why the Denver Broncos had 26 pre-snap penalties last year?
1: Too many player personnel groupings, right? We have too many players going in and out of a huddle every single snap. And nobody gets in a rhythm and a groove that way. And for Bo, it's confusing.
0: Right.
1: Because you may go in there, call a play, and you look up, and the guy that you want in there is not in there. And now you're trying to think, okay, who am I going to go to next? Who's my next receiver that I like? So it's a lot where you want a team, a player, to be able to get in a rhythm so then third down, they're ready to go. And then you can start to build that chemistry that way. So take out the personnel groupings. Make it simple. ZB, you said it best. Get to the line of scrimmage as fast as you can so you can start dissecting the defense.
0: Yeah.
1: And then you go from there. And if you do that, then you won't have the pre-snap penalties. And now you can go more on hard counts. And not you don't have the whole unit, the offense unit, thinking. Because this is what happens in a huddle. You get in the huddle and Bo Nix is going to say, I write 22 dive X Weasel. Check 29 dive Z Weasel. But we could rewrite it to a Z read if you see cover two. That's a lot to say in a huddle. Then just for you to break that huddle, have to dissect and say, okay, are we going to check it? And for Bo, it's not just you checking it. Everybody else has to be on the same page. You look up, and you only have 10 seconds left before the ball needs to be snapped. It's just a lot going on. So if you can keep it simple where Bo has a couple checks and he understands what he needs to do and the offense understands what they need to do, now you're moving the ball. You don't have those pre-snap penalties, and it's a lot smoother that way.
0: Very interesting. I think you're right on that.
1: I know I'm right. You know, I'm always right, ZB.
0: And I don't know about that, but I think that's a good observation. And also, you know, and Josh is saying this on the RamosLaw.com text line, hard to do pre-snap motion when you are getting to the line so late. And you know, I think that's part of it, too. You know, it's all this is an all-encompassing conversation. All right, if you want to react to that at all, you can hit us up, RamosLaw.com, text line 303-713-1043, or you can hit our YouTube chat, powered by Sean Ponda. You know, a list that came out today that's making some people upset here in Broncos country is Bill Barnwell, a big brain Bill Barnwell from ESPN, very smart guy. He does this exercise annually, and it's how many picks do you think you would get, and he projects, but how many picks are the best players on your favorite team worth if you were to put them up for trade, all right? And so an example, a pretty extreme example, Kansas City. If the Kansas City Chiefs wanted to trade Patrick Mahomes.
1: How old is Mahomes?
0: 31 years old.
1: 31.
0: 7 first-round picks. I didn't even know if you can trade 7 first-round picks. Like, you can't trade that many first-round picks in the NBA.
1: No.
0: But 7 first-round picks for Patrick Mahomes. You go to Josh Allen, who's 1 year younger than Mahomes. 7 first-round picks if you wanted Josh Allen. Okay?
1: Damn, he's 1 year younger than Mahomes? Joshy?
0: Yeah, Josh is 1 year younger than Mahomes.
1: Has he even sniffed the Super Bowl?
0: Not really. I mean, he sniffed the Super Bowl like the Avs have sniffed the cup in the last 4 years.
1: Oh, the Avs at least sniffed it one time.
0: When?
1: And won it.
0: Oh, I said the last 4 years.
1: It doesn't matter. At least this core has one.
0: They have one.
1: Josh was waiting for that one.
0: Yes. Yeah, and the Bills franchise, just as a whole. I mean, look, I made no mistake about this in the past. The Bills are a bad franchise. Like, Josh's shoulders are so broad that he's got those guys. Like,
1: oh, here we go. I don't want to start it, but I understand.
0: It's the heaviest lift in the NFL is what Josh Allen has to do with that Rust Belt organization. They're poorly run. They are. And so anyway, he would go for 7 first-round picks.
1: So Josh and Patrick Mahomes.
0: Mahomes would go for 7 first-round picks. And then you have someone like Drake May, who's 23 years old and just finished runner-up for NFL MVP and just played in the Super Bowl. According to Bill Barnwell, he believes if the Patriots put Drake May up for a trade, that he would command 6 first-round picks. And when it came to Bo Nix, what Bo Nix would command in a trade, should the Broncos put him up for sale, he would command a first-round pick.
1: That's a steal. You mean to tell me I only have to give up one first-round draft pick for a Bo Nix? Oh, well, sign me up.
0: Is that, oh, God, I'm going to ask the question that starts with a D. I'm not even.
1: Go ahead.
0: has Bo Nix been disrespected?
1: It's a crime.
0: It's a crime. It's a felony.
1: I'm not going to say he's been disrespected, but I will tell you this. Let's just start with Patrick Mahomes and Josh Allen. I'm not giving up 7 first-round draft picks for Josh or Patrick Mahomes. That's just way too much. That means that 7 years.
0: What if you don't have a quarterback?
1: Z, man, like, then you develop. That's why these coaches are getting paid a lot of money. They better start developing.
0: Well, hold on. I mean, the Broncos tried for nearly a decade.
1: Then you fire the coaching staff if they can't develop a quarterback, because that's 7 first-round draft picks.
0: And they kept on firing the coaching staffs. It was Trevor Siemian. It was Paxton Lynch. They brought back Brock Osweiler. They tried Case Keenum. Let's give Brandon Allen a shot. You bring in Teddy Bridgewater. You brought in Joe Flacco. Maybe he's still in his prime. I mean,
1: a lot of bridge quarterback.
0: Drew Locke. I mean, they tried everything. First round pick like Paxton. Second round pick like Drew.
1: Okay, but
0: late round pick like Trevor.
1: If you give up 7 first round draft picks, I mean, then you have a quarterback, but you don't have the supporting cast. And those are the most important pieces. Like, you still need those young, really good players that you're going to get in the first round.
0: But they're also unknown, right? You don't know if you're getting PS2, or you don't know if you're getting Bradley Chubb or Noah Fant or fill in the blank.
1: But think about if you're a bad football team and you give up that draft pick. That means they get the pick.
0: Yeah, that's true.
1: You might end up having the first pick in the NFL draft, and another team gets that draft pick multiple times.
0: But then you have a bona fide quarterback. Like, in this scenario, and this is totally fantasy football.
1: Yeah.
0: Rabbit hole. If you don't have a quarterback, almost nothing matters. Almost nothing matters. And you can have a treasure trove of picks. But if you don't have a quarterback, so if you were still wandering in the quarterback desert the way that the Broncos did in 2016, 17, 18, 19, 20, 21, 20, and you were in that period of time, and you offered me a Mount Rushmore player like Pat Mahomes, and it's 7 mystery boxes that I have to give you in exchange for Pat Mahomes, and I get him through all of his 30s, I know it sounds kind of crazy. In that fictitious scenario, I'd give you the 7 picks and give me Pat Mahomes.
1: Josh and Pat go for 4 first-round draft picks for me. Right? That's a lot. That's a lot right there. Drake May, when you have somebody sitting here saying that you have to give us 6 draft picks, 6 first-round draft picks
0: that
1: man?
0: That is something.
1: And Bo Nix just won?
0: That is something. I can't co-sign it.
1: No, I'm not co-signing it. That is disrespectful. Bo, yes. Is Bo have a lot to work on? Of course. But we sit here and crown Drake May. Look at you guys. You got me pissed off. We sit here and crown Drake May for 1 great season.
0: Who's we? Who's we?
1: I mean, I don't know what side
0: you're on. Mouse in your pocket? Like who's we?
1: Okay.
0: Have I crowned Drake May?
1: So let me ask you before I just put words in your mouth. Where is Drake May? How many first round draft picks would you give up for Drake?
0: If you so here's how you can think of it. Like, if you're the New York Jets. You've been looking for a franchise quarterback since, I mean, if you want to say that, you know, Vinny Testaverde was a franchise quarterback, okay, you know, I guess I could hear you. But, you know, Joe Namath, I think you could fairly argue. Like, if you've been wandering in the quarterback desert and someone offered you, going back to the Mahomes thing, mm-hmm. you think they'd give 7 first-round picks for Pat Mahomes? I know that they would.
1: But you also know that Patrick Mahomes, he's not a system quarterback, that he would be good in any offense, that he's just that good. Josh Allen's the same way. Like, he elevates a team.
0: I think there's like maybe 5 or 6 quarterbacks that have that
1: label.
0: Okay,
1: so then I would give those quarterbacks the 7 if I had to. But Drake May?
0: Yeah.
1: Can we sit here and say Drake May elevates a team after 2 years? We don't know that.
0: All right, so if I'm the New York Jets and I still don't have a quarterback and Drake May got put on the block, I'm certainly not giving 6 draft picks.
1: I mean,
0: that is insane. Probably give 3, though.
1: You're going to give 3?
0: Probably. I mean, he's 23 years old. He's built like Josh Allen. I mean, the way that he played this past year, I mean, I'd probably do 3 for him.
1: But how much of that is the offensive coordinator, Josh McDaniels? And how much of it is Drake May?
0: It's a great question, because like, McDaniels is, as a coordinator, he is a legend. As a coordinator. I know we don't like him personally. Wouldn't want him here again. But
1: well, how many Super Bowls does he have as an OC? God,
0: I think 5, I want to say. I mean, he is a brilliant coordinator. That's a good question. But I the quarterback position is so important that I would probably take that gamble when I've been wandering in the quarterback wilderness for 5 decades.
1: So, like, be truthful. What would you be willing to give Bo Nix?
0: 6 Super Bowls.
1: Also 6.
0: Jeez.
1: So Drake May's in good hands. But it's a system thing, too.
0: If I'm the Jets and Bo Nix is on the block,
1: yeah.
0: I'd probably be a very similar deal. Actually, 2 first-round picks instead of 3, because he's
1: So why is
0: Bo Nix is
1: more than Bo though?
0: Because he's 23, and Bo Nix is almost 27. Bo Nix is as old as Trevor Lawrence. He's got a little Brandon Whedon in him. I mean, he came in late. He did. And because age matters, I'd say I'd give you 2 first-round picks for Bo. Probably give you 3 for Drake May. You know, 23 as opposed to about to turn 27. How about you?
1: I'm going to give 2 for Drake May and 2 for Bo Nix because I don't know what I'm going to get out of them in the future here. They look good in the first 2 years. Specifically, Bo has been more consistent than Drake May in 2 years.
0: He has. 1 more games, throw more touchdowns.
1: Exactly. So, but it's just another thing where it's like, I don't know if this kid, these two guys, these grown men, are system quarterbacks or they truly just elevate a team. And time will tell if they're like Josh Allen, Patrick Mahomes, Lamar Jackson.
0: Would you say that Bo is an elevator?
1: I think he's starting to show that he can elevate a team. I do. I think you know what's going to
0: help him? I don't know about that yet for me.
1: I think Davis Webb and having Davis Webb calling plays now where it's like Bo has had success with Sean. And if he can have success with Davis Webb,
0: okay.
1: Then now it's like, hey, it's a lot of it has to do with Bo.
0: Okay. All right. If you want to react to that conversation at all, you can hit us up, ramoslaw.com, text line 303-713-1043. Maybe gauge some of our guys behind the glass. All right. Also, CU Boulder is already paying Deion Sanders a ton of money, and then they accidentally paid him more. Wait until you hear about the accounting error that further hurt the school financially. That's next.
5: Here we go, boys! ESPN polled NFL execs, coaches, and scouts to rank the best players at every position, and the Broncos skill guys got dismissed. Bo Nix led 7 game-winning drives, took Denver to the AFC Championship game, and didn't crack the top 17 quarterbacks. Meanwhile, Courtland Sutton just made the NFL top 100 for the first time. The team added Jaylen Waddle, and nobody outside of Colorado seemed to notice. Are the league's decision-makers sleeping on Denver's offense, or is there work to be done on Davis Webb's side of the ball? Denver Sports, 104.3, The Fan.
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0: All right, as we roll along, I want to read a RamosLaw.com text here. It says, guys, you just laid out how the Broncos offense was basically one of the worst in the league last year. And then 2 minutes later, you're talking about the quarterback being worth two first-round picks, the guy who led that same team. Well, here's what I'll say. The numbers we gave were first-half numbers. You know, they're one of the league's worst in first halves.
1: Yeah.
0: And early downs. But there's the other side to that story, right? And we know about the comebacks. We know about the clutch gene for Bo. It's mostly fair of what you're saying. But at the same time, if you turn that coin over, instead of looking at all those terrible first half numbers, the second half numbers and the fourth quarter numbers were among the best in the NFL. So there's two sides to the story, but we know that Bo can be clutch. We know this team can come back. But if you're going to avoid the historical regression that is waiting these Denver Broncos, they have got to fix the first half of games.
1: They must be consistent in all four quarters. Now, of course, you're not going to play a perfect game, but you have to move the ball on third downs. You have to make a team pay when you're in the red zone.
0: Yeah.
1: For Bo Nix, you have to be smarter with the football and don't force a ball down the middle of the field if it's not there. It's little things like that that can help you out and help you win games. And so now, if you're stronger in the first and second quarter, you're not looking at having to come back in the fourth quarter or have to win a one-score game. Maybe you're up by 10 points because you handle business in the first and second quarter, right? Everything starts in the first and second quarter. Then it bleeds into halftime where you kind of regroup. You try to find a way to get better. You come back out in the third and fourth, and you leave it all out there. But make it easy on yourselves. Move the football early. You know, stick to the run a little earlier, and then build off of that with the play action and more explosive plays in the third and fourth quarter.
0: All right. Shifting gears, Mr. Philip Lindsay, to CU Boulder, place that's near and dear to your heart.
1: Fight. See you down the field. See you must win.
0: Well, they're already paying Deion Sanders a ton of money, and then they accidentally paid him more. And I'm being literal. There was an accounting error. After the 2024 season, listen to this. The University of Colorado, and by the way, this is not a new story. This came out last month, but I completely missed it, and no one on our team saw it at all. And I'm like, if none of us saw it and we look at this stuff throughout the day, probably a lot of people are going to learn about this for the first time as well. So CU gave Deion Sanders a bonus he didn't earn after the 2024 season and overpaid him with a $50,000 bonus for his appearance in the Alamo Bowl, according to an internal audit by the university obtained by USA Today. The same audit found the university overpaid Sanders' coaching staff by over $71,000 for that same bowl game. And the audit said that the university gave him a bonus for getting invited to a New Year's Six bowl game, despite the Alamo Bowl not holding that status. The New Year's Six games are the Rose Bowl, the Sugar Bowl, the Orange Bowl, the Fiesta Bowl, the Cotton Bowl, and the Peach Bowl. And obviously, you know, this is a little bit more relevant than it would be at somewhere like, I don't know, Ohio State, because this report comes as Colorado's athletic department faced a $27 million deficit, a record for the athletic department for fiscal 2026, which ended June 30th. And this is kind of I'm sure this has had to happen before when you're dealing with massive sums of money, but someone clicked the wrong thing and sent a nice little chunk of change to Deion and his staff.
1: The thing is, EB, when you're hurting for money, all right, you're going to be a little bit more careful on what you do and what you click on.
0: Sure.
1: And yet you're telling me that somebody accidentally clicked on what they needed not to click on and gave the staff and Coach Prime an additional $50,000 for Coach Prime and over $70,000 for the coaching staff. That's insane. And it sucks. It's unacceptable because it's like, dude, you need that money. And you're not going to get the money back unless you ask. And maybe they did ask. You don't think they asked?
0: I don't think so.
1: So it's like, hey, like nothing to see here. You can just take the $50,000, although we're already paying you millions.
0: Do you think it was a mistake, or do you think it was like, you want to know what, like, we're going to go ahead and give them this and no one's going to really know, but until they did the internal audit, You know, and I do think it's interesting that they did an internal audit. And I'm sure that happens at big companies that you audit yourselves and make sure that everything's going okay. But it's just interesting. I mean,
1: so do you think that it was an accident, or do you think it was a little bit more bread under the table?
0: Well, it's interesting because if you remember the previous year after the 23 season, his first season, they gave him a bonus from a discretionary fund for $250,000. So it was 2 years in a row that they put more cheese on his Whopper just because. I mean, he's already making big money, but they gave him more. And this was before the new contract kicked in.
1: Yeah.
0: So this is maybe when they thought that they were getting more than the contract was worth. And it's like, yeah, you know what? Like, we know it's not a New Year's Six Bowl, but it's only 50 grand for him. It's only, you know, 72 grand for the staff. And but then that wasn't it. That wasn't it.
1: That was just the beginning. Huh?
0: There was another mistake made on that bowl trip. And I, again, I'm sure it's happened before. I've just never heard of it. So they spent, in one trip to the Alamo Bowl, this is nuts, $945,000 for band and spirit program travel and participation. Almost $1 million.
1: For the band.
0: For the band and the spirit team. And so I don't know if that's probably cheerleaders, dance team, whatever. And the report noted the latter cost covered 210 band members when it would only have cost less than 200 grand to bring 50. And that alone, according to this report, accounted for much of the overspending. So like even in a bowl game where you get redistribution from the conference and you sold, I think it was like around 800 grand worth of tickets, you should come out up from the bowl game, and they actually lost $1.2 million by accidentally, and maybe it should have air quotes, I don't know, or is just a genuine mistake, and that could happen too. I mean,
1: then ask for your money back. Hey, we made a mistake.
0: So between the $50,000 that they accidentally paid Dion, the $71,000 that they accidentally paid his staff, and the $945,000 that they paid for over 200 members of the band, they lost over $1 million.
1: Man, the band team was going crazy, probably. They were probably in the clubs turning up.
0: Man. Right,
1: there's not a lot to do in the Alamo Bowl, but there's some fun little spots there, here or there. That's crazy.
0: It is. It is. We'll continue. That was different. I don't think I've read a story like that before.
1: I wonder if somebody got canned because of doing that.
0: Maybe.
1: It's a lot of money that you're just giving away when you're in a program that needs money to stay in your pocket, and you're just giving it out for free.
0: And I wonder if Fernando Lovo, the new athletic director, was the person behind the audit. Like, okay, we need to get our balance, you know, our finances in order. Let's lift the hood of this thing. Let's do an audit, see where all this is money going, where all this money is going. Let's put it on the table and we find out where we can trim. And then it's like, wait a second. We lost $1.2 million and we went to the Alamo Bowl?
1: We're just giving out money now, huh? We're like Oprah.
0: Yeah.
1: I'm going to go up there.
0: Yes. And speaking of big checks, Brendan Marion, very confident about this new CU team. He says the current O-line up in Boulder is better than what he had the year he was at Texas. He also said CU has 4 to 5 NFL wide receivers, and Juju Lewis reminds him of a Quinn Ewers. So he is very high on this Buffs team. Haven't heard much from Dion in terms of the bravado.
1: He's been a lot quieter lately.
0: Yeah, Marion sort of filling that space, you know, to a lesser degree than Dion's
1: better
0: voice carries.
1: Better O-line than the Texas Longhorns.
0: That's what he's saying.
1: I don't know about that. We're fixing to find out.
0: We're fixing to find out.
1: Here we go.
0: Yeah, the bar has been set. All right, what did we learn today in Denver sports? That's how we'll finish up next.
2: 3-9. That was Coach Prime's reality last season, and it forced a total reset. Deion Sanders told the country no more chasing 5-star mercenaries through the portal. This time, 43 transfers, 0 5-stars, all guys with something to prove. His words, hungry players who won't bolt at the first sign of adversity. And on the high school side, 20 commits for 2027. CU's best class of the Sanders era so far. So is this the blueprint that finally works in Boulder, or is it too little too late? Denver Sports, 104.3. The Fan.
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0: can reach out and touch Friday from here. All right. Speaking of Friday, all right, tomorrow morning from 8 to 9 a.m., it's the next giveaway of our free limited edition Training Camp 2026 t-shirts. 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Guys, I'm going to be honest with you. And this is because I'm trying to help here because I know people got disappointed today. We did a t-shirt drop today at noon at Santiago's in Golden. And our boss, Amanda, said she came in. The drop was going to start at noon. She got there at 11:45. The line had already snaked around the entire building. And people who were in the back of that line did not get a shirt. So that's while supplies last. There is 100 shirts given out per t-shirt drop, all right? And so you can only take one, all right? One per person while supplies last. So, tomorrow, 8 to 9 at Santiago's in Castle Rock, if you show up at, 8:15, there's a really good chance you're not going to get a shirt.
1: Show up early. Show up early.
0: Yep.
1: That's me, ZB.
0: You do show up early.
1: I try to, man. This Coach Mack used to tell us, like, hey, if I tell you to be 5 minutes early, be 6 minutes early. All right, just give yourself some extra time because if you show up on time, you're late.
0: Yep.
1: So,
0: all right. So put that in your pocket. And then, by the way, tomorrow we're going to be doing our show live from Aurora Hills Golf Course. All right. So, really looking forward to that tomorrow. If you live anywhere near Aurora Hills and you want to come by and give a pound, take a picture, have something signed, we will be there from 2 to roughly 6 o'clock. Okay. And then we may be playing some golf after.
1: Go ahead and golf a little bit.
0: Maybe so. I know. I got the clearance at home. Wife shut me down for Sunday.
1: Yeah.
0: Told me no. Told me no. For the second time. She did this last year, too.
1: Hurt your heart.
0: It did hurt my heart.
1: Something important must have happened if she's saying no, though.
0: No. I just golfed last weekend, and I tried to golf two weekends in a row, and she was like...
1: She said, enough's enough.
0: No. And then I'm like, what about 9 after a Friday show? So, compromise. That's what marriage is about. All right. What did we learn today in Denver sports? All right. We learned that, and this was written about at denversports.com, the 5 most important Avalanche games of the 2026-27 season. Will Peterson wrote about that. You can go check that out. We got the schedule kind of leaked out yesterday. Mm-hmm. The season is going to start in the month of September for the first time ever. And that just feels weird.
1: Was it 30th?
0: September 30th.
1: The Kings.
0: At home. Yep, at Ball Arena. We also know, and if you want to see that season schedule, you can go ahead to denversports.com as well. The entire schedule is up there in a story. We learned that, the over-under win total for the Denver Nuggets. That also came out today. And the over-under win total for the Denver Nuggets for the 26-27 season is 49.5 wins. So you win 50, that's the over. If you won 49 or 48 or 47, that's the under.
1: And you've hit the over so many times, right?
0: Yes, year after year, and mostly have covered. And this one, though, to have the win total start with a 4 and not a 5, the Nuggets have won 50 games or more for about a half decade straight. So the odds makers lowering that win total, sort of corresponding to the vibe that we have in Denver that's not very high right now.
1: So what are we hitting, man? What are we hitting, ZB? I'm trying to make a little bit of money.
0: Oh, man.
1: We're going over again? Or is it time to go under?
0: I would not be placing a bet on this until like the day that the season started because I'm just not sure what they're going to do. They haven't done much of anything right now. I think there's going to be moves that are coming after LeBron stuff passes, after the Piwott stuff passes. But we'll see. They may even go into the season running it back. And then for luxury tax purposes and conversations, repeater taxes and second aprons and all the stuff.
1: All that good stuff.
0: Especially for the tax. The tax does not get levied over your opening day roster. It's your roster at the end of the season. So there is a scenario where they say, we want to see what it looks like. We'll go into the season with this core and with you know, the possibility of writing a $200 million luxury check, and then at the trade deadline, peeling away some salary, getting them below the luxury tax, so therefore by the end of the season, they won't be paying it. So
1: I feel like that's more likely to happen, though, now. Right? You have a little flexibility, a little luxury to go into the season, see what it looks like, and then tell the big man, we're talking about Jokic here, hey, look, we tried this. Try to go all in or keep this core intact. It's not working out. You see why. We're going to sell off now.
0: Well, it would be morbidly fascinating if they did that, went into the season saying, let's see how it goes, and you're on pace to win 51 games and host a first-round series, and you're like, you want to know what?
1: Gotcha.
0: We're still gonna shed some salary. We're not writing a $200 million check.
1: Yeah.
0: You know, even though you're on pace to win 50, 51 games, host a first round, it's not enough evidence. Now, if they're the number one seed in the conference and they're, you know, like have home court advantage through the put, like maybe things that changes the calculus, but we shall see.
1: It's a lot, Z.
0: It's a lot. It's a lot. All right, we'll leave it there for now. Thanks for rocking with us here on a Thursday. We'll talk to you guys tomorrow at 2 o'clock live from Aurora Hills Golf Course. But for now, we step aside. It's Denver Sports Tonight. Next.
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0: I was thinking of being a little optimistic and saying the Friday edition, but we're not quite there yet. It's the Thursday edition. Mike Rice and Dante Gomez on Denver Sports Tonight. Dante, good to be back with you.
1: Yeah, it's been a little bit.
0: It's been a minute.
1: Look
0: for
1: at
0: sure.
1: us on the Thursday edition.
0: How
1: of
0: about
1: DST.
0: That? See that pinch hitter coming in for whoever it usually is.
1: Typically, it is Cello? Anilo.
0: Oh, Anilo. Well, if I had known that. All right, we're going to have some fun this show. We usually do. By the way, you've been well? You've been good?
1: Yeah, yeah, everything's good. I mean, other than how hot it's been in Denver. My goodness.
0: Did you order this up for us?
1: The heat?
0: Yeah.
1: No. I mean,
0: you're the Arizona guy.
1: I am the Arizona guy, but I've gotten soft to where 95 to me is hot now. I feel bad. I'll complain to some of my friends or like my mom back in Phoenix, and I'm